0: hour has arrived, and we begin with a Hall of Famer, Ring of Honor winner, Ray from Irondale.
1: Hey, buddy. How you doing?
0: We're doing great.
1: Well, the SDS is strong out there today, Paul. I heard it again. The Saban derangement syndrome.
0: You are true.
1: He's won 7 national championships, more than any other college football coach in history, but he can't coach.
0: No, not good enough.
1: No, but he can't coach. I don't get it. You know, you look at the changes that he made at Alabama through his tenure. You know, he was never satisfied. He had to replace assistants, and it just so much of what he did. The adding the analysts, the number of analysts that he used, that wasn't done before that. You know, recycling and rehabilitating these other coaches, you know, that wasn't done before Nick Saban. But you know, he can't coach.
0: Not according to that guy.
1: Yep, not according to that guy. A couple of dates I wanted to make note of, Paul. They almost got by me, but one is your good friend John Forney. I think he passed on the 31st of last month in 1997.
0: Correct.
1: I think I'm right about that. But just a special, special Alabama man, John Forney. John Forney, he lived the entire life never saying anything negative about the University of Alabama. He was true blue.
0: By the way, Ray, very few people have meant more in my career to me than him. He was truly legendary and iconic and just an incredible individual.
1: Oh, some of the best radio you've ever done was that Saturday show with Forney, Fife, and Feinbaum.
0: Oh, there's no question. and by the way, it's almost impossible, Ray, to explain it to people. But it was, and I had the least to do with it, I can assure you.
1: It's amazing to me that you could find 3 people that could bounce off each other as well as the 3 of you did. You know, another one I wanted to bring up was Tommy Charles.
0: Absolutely.
1: You know, he passed, I think, on the 8th of this month.
0: I think you're
1: last
0: right.
1: Week in 96. But he of the Feinbaum pistol whipping.
0: Hey, Ray, one day I'm going to have you up here, and we are going to tell the story of the biggest non-event in the history of the show, but that's but we'll save it.
1: Yeah, I called him. He broke into the last segment of his radio show one day. It's about 2 months before he passed. And he says, somebody call and make me laugh. And so I called up and I asked him, I says, what did the one alternative lifestyle, politically correct alternative lifestyle frog say to the other politically correct alternative lifestyle frog? He asked me what. I said, you know, they're right. We do taste like chicken. See you later, man.
0: Okay. Augie is up next.
2: Well, that was enlightening, lucid, well-crafted, overruled. Judge Chamberlain Halleck. Paul, since we're talking about people who died today, it was very cheerful. You know, Anton Chekhov died today. You know Chekhov, the great Russian
0: author? Didn't
2: realize that. Yeah, the author of Uncle Vanya. John J. Pershing died today, Paul, on this
0: date. No kidding.
2: Yep. Gianni Versace died today.
0: Now we're talking. I nearly lost my job once. Over telling a joke, which I wouldn't, I'm not even going to go, but it involved Versace's killing. He was killed by his lover. And I was at Andrew an event one night. Andrew Cunanan. The host of the, it was like a bunch of people telling jokes and football stories. It was in Mobile, and the guy came up to me. I was the last speaker, the next to the last. He said, "You got to save this event." I said, "Anything goes." He said, "Yeah, I don't care. I want people to laugh." So I told this joke that I had heard, and it was the Archbishop of Mobile took personal offense to it. And wrote a letter in the local. He was the head of the diocese. And he wrote a letter, and I'm like going, I went down there to raise money for him and for his organization, and I ended up getting chastised for telling a joke that I really did not want to tell. But I'll tell you off the air one day. I promise you, you'll laugh. But I can't tell it anymore.
2: Well, Paul, one last passing that I know you remember, Bert Convy. Remember him, the great win, lose, or draw?
0: He was a big time. I do remember Bert.
2: Old Bert. He had an afro, didn't he? It looked like he had an afro. But, Paul, I knew the show had a snappy flow to it, and I couldn't quite put my finger on it. But today, now I know why. That insufferable chef lady is back. And, oh, my God, could you imagine being her husband? But anyway, you correctly pointed out to her that it's Ole Miss fans who can't get over Lane leaving. Not Lane. I mean, Lane broke their heart. So every time they complain about him, they just enforce the fact they haven't gotten over him. But she did say something funny. She said she wanted a college girls' fantasy weekend. She did say that, right?
0: Yes.
2: Remember, John from Louisville had one of those. Remember, he went on a trip with his daughter and her friends. Didn't they go to Italy or something?
0: So I don't remember.
2: John had himself, he had himself a fantasy college girl weekend. And Jaden Daniels, the cease and desist. Now, Paul, Jaden Daniels, without a doubt, I'm not so sure he's not the best LSU quarterback ever. He did all of that with half an offense. Because remember, his offensive line was terrible. That's why he had to run for his life. He had no defense. I think he's the most electric player LSU ever had. And they should retire his jersey. But other people that need a cease and desist, Paul, Bash needs one from a camera and Zoom. Cease and desist. Chris from speaking. That's Chris from South Carolina. And John from St. Louis. He needs assist and decease from his meandering, aimless thoughts. And one last question, Paul. That guy yesterday who called and said he had to see a neurologist, he seemed to come to that realization because he couldn't remember things as he was talking to you. Did he arrive at that decision before the show or during the call? Because I was totally confused, and I think you were too.

0: We'll ask him before we go off the air. Augie, thank you. JK is up next.
1: Hey, what's going on, Paul? You doing all right?
0: Yes, sir.
1: Man, I need to find out what the criteria is to be a Hall of Fame caller or the caller of the year and all that stuff. Because how many times are we going to hear one last thing and one last question? And I got a fact check for Mr. Ray. Ray, Nick Saban don't have all the most championships as a college football coach. That honor belongs to Eddie Robinson. And matter of fact, he has more than Bear Bryant and Nick Saban combined. And, Paul, let me give a shout-out to the best callers of this show, and I'm going to explain why. First of all, and in the number one spot is Tammy. Charisma, she was funny, and she could do the thing that I love the best. She could put you in check. Number two, Mr. Jerome. He wouldn't let you talk. We wouldn't let you get your point across, but he was going to get his point across every time. Number 2A is my co-host of the Fanatical Podcast, legend himself. As much as I hated him before, I had to learn a lot about him. He knows sports, he knows football, and he's number three on the list. And number three, none other than that guy in Montgomery, Mr. I-Man. That's a top three with four people if I ever heard one, Paul. And let these fact check these callers when they call in, Paul, because they half of them don't know what they're talking about. They're talking out of feelings, and they don't know what they're talking about. But we can't wait to get the season started, and I can't either. Paul, you have a good one.
0: Thank you very much. We head to the break. We still have 45 minutes remaining. Busy, busy Thursday afternoon. One more Ring of Honor awardee tomorrow. We'll be right back.
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0: How about tonight? In just a few minutes, SEC Now, the latest on everything going on. Maryland is up next in Mississippi.
18: Hello, Paul. How are you?
0: We are doing great. Thank you.
18: Good. Somebody earlier this week was complaining about your hold music. I don't know what's wrong with your hold music. I love it. It makes me feel like I'm sitting on the patio at Pat O's.
0: That's great.
18: What I wanted to say was about Jaden Daniels, not in particular, but big picture. I am a recently retired college professor who was in the classroom for almost 30 years. And whether it's athletes or non-athletes, college has become a consumer economy. It's not that I want to get a degree. It's that somebody told me I need to get a degree, or I do want to get a degree, but it's, I really don't want to put the work in for it. And that's kind of understandable, especially given all the online options. And I stayed home for a year and a half during COVID, and I hated doing online learning. I was never so glad to get back in a classroom. But it's the general situation. It's not Jaden in particular. Now, he may be an extreme example, but it's that culture. It's the consumer culture. Me.
0: I think you're right, Marilyn. I think you're 100% right. Thank you very much for the call. I agreed with everything you said. Sorry about COVID. Brad in Macon is next.
19: Hey, Mr. Paul, and quick congratulations to Ray for making the Ring of Honor. Daryl, thank you yesterday for what you came back and said on the show about teaching a guy from North Carolina that's pretty ignorant, that has there's no culture to him, and we just call people like that young and dumb. Reverend Feinbaum, may I commence my sermon?
0: You may.
19: Okay. No one on the show needs to tell who can call, who can't call, especially somebody like Johnny Pervert, who's been banned at one time from calling the show himself. And as far as weak callers, let's talk about weak callers, Paul. Weak callers will go on social media and throw the whole show under the bus, from the back room to you personally, to other callers. And like a sheep that's lost from the herd, trying to make it back, surrounded by wolves, and the wolves are out there. So that's a low character, under the radar apology. And if you're going to go on social media and do that, your apology should match the effort that you put out on social media, either on social media or on the show itself. That is the definition of a weak caller. And furthermore, because I'm not through with you. Furthermore, we heard your call yesterday, and you were talking about two callers in particular, me and Squirrel. Well, here's the common denominator on me and Squirrel. We've had the honor and privilege of being chosen to be on the Paul Feinbaum show. Squirrel twice, I believe. Johnny Pervert, you will never get that honor. Ever get that honor. And I don't care if you drive 2 hours. I don't care if you drive 10 hours. You're going to be behind a barricade, waving like you did the last time, like an idiot. And, Paul, one question. The guy I met from Louisiana that does the security, his name is Jeff, isn't he?
0: I believe so. Todd, maybe either Jeff or Todd. I can't remember. Yeah, either they both are from Louisiana.
19: Yeah, I think I met Jeff.
0: Okay, yeah, he's a former FBI guy.
19: That's the guy. I would tell Jeff, when you're in Tuscaloosa setting up, move that barricade back about another 100 yards, so we can keep the campus people safe when y'all go to Alabama. That close is not good. And one more thing, because I like to keep it about sports. So here's my sports thing. Johnny Pervert, you don't know a damn thing about sports. You are so wishy-washy about everything you say about sports. And like Squirrel said, you could have played college ball. You just didn't have what it took. But, Paul, thanks for taking my call. And have a good rest of your day, brother.
0: Thank you very much, Brad. Appreciate that. Chris is up next.
15: Paul, great to talk to you as always, and let me just say a hallelujah to everything Brad just said. He was 100% correct. Paul, speaking of the Jaden Daniels stuff, which is a bigger controversy right now, Jaden Daniels and LSU or the half percenter from South Carolina and the Feinbaum show?
0: I think it's the half percenter, frankly.
15: I believe so. I mean, you ever seen somebody like – quit the show and then start his own controversy that he didn't quit the show?
0: I mean, but I thought he had a lot of credibility when he confirmed the former caller known as Jim from Tuscaloosa and said, you were right, Paul Feinbaum is a bald-faced liar. We should have listened to Jim the first time. Or am I going, where does that fit into the degrees of separation?
15: I mean, like I said, I've said it before on this show. If Jim is your backup, I'm sorry, brother, you're in trouble. I mean, I feel bad for you for a lot of reasons, but that'd be at the top of the list. Paul, I got to go to the practice today.
0: Okay, what are you allowed to tell us?
15: Oh, I apparently I can tell you everything I want to. I paid to go, so I don't see any reason.
0: Go for it.
15: You know, we were in the same window as the media. So you really only got to see drills and things like that. You didn't see them running plays and everything. But, there's two things I took away from it. One, is these guys are really big and they're really fast. But I'd probably get that if I went to any SEC school, I would assume.
0: You would.
15: But the thing I

0: took away that I saw Parsons practices, I've seen Freeze's practices, the intensity, all, like I said, all we saw were drills. And it was interesting to see, for sure, and to be there is great to see the players up close. But just the intensity, the way they interacted with each other, the way the coaches were interacting with them.
1: Now, Chris, a quick question. Unlike Hugh Freeze, though, was there the chipping and putting green where he could work on his short game while the drills were going on?
0: No chipping and putting green. Okay. And there was no church music playing either. The music was a little more intense.
1: Reverend Freeze has left the building.
0: And just the intensity of it was impressive to me. Now, what that means going down the road, I don't know. But I'm just saying, a lot of times when you see a practice, you've seen plenty yourself, it looks like people are just at practice.
1: Right.
0: This looked like something a little bit different, just with the intensity level and the, I guess, the camaraderie between the players, between, like I said, they're just doing drills and they're dapping each other up and high-fiving and jumping all over the place. It was just, it was nice to see people that looked like they wanted to be there and not just be at practice.
1: Fantastic.
0: But speaking of Hugh Freeze and golf, Paul, there's a golf tournament tomorrow at Moores Mill that I'm playing in. And I think we're partnered with Gus Malzahn and Hugh Freeze. So I think we've got a pretty good chance to win that thing.
1: Well, listen, I've seen Gus recently, but I have not seen Hugh in a while. You tell him he's always he's always welcome to be here as a caller. Thanks, Chris. Up against the break, we're coming right back. Paul Feinbaum here. 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
23: And the gentleman from Texas, that's the analyst you were just talking to, previously recorded.
1: Right.
23: Is that a mustache above his upper lip, or did he misplace his mom's mascara? You have to look at the picture. You can't appreciate until you really look at it and think about it. But that's not the reason I called. I wanted to first tell Chris Mountainbrook.
1: Yeah.
23: Great call, Chris. I have been eagerly sitting here for the last 3 hours waiting to find out where and who you're playing golf with tomorrow. So thank you so much. By the way, I'll be in Kenilworth, Illinois, playing a pickup game with Scottie Pippen and Michael Jordan, just to let you know.
1: Ooh, that's a good
23: game. But, Paul, if we could bottle the chef's energy and sell it, we would eliminate crack, cocaine, hair, whatever, any drug out there. Can you imagine? How does she stay like that?
1: Yeah, I think it's all that good food in Mississippi.
23: It must be. But the one reason I called, I wasn't going to call in today, Brad was very upset. Did he miss The View today?
1: I think he was out playing golf. I mean, Brad's a big golfer.
23: When you say big, you don't mean in height, correct?
1: Well, I've seen Brad's swing, and he's got a beautiful swing.
23: I hear what you're saying, Paul, but I also see the picture that he puts up every day with you right beside him. Paul, I'm going to guess you're probably at best 5'10". He comes up to the top of your shoulder. I'm just saying. But why is he so mad with Johnny B? I mean, I don't understand that. I just want to give him a piece of advice. It sounds like he got his blood pressure up today. Breathe, Brad, and just stick to crocheting and your corkies, and it'll be good. Have a good night, Paul.
1: Thank you. Expired is in Texas, and you are next up.
24: Hey, Paul, I just want to let you know, regardless of what I think Marilyn said, your wait music really does suck. When I'm sitting here waiting, I had to wake up. It does suck, but that's not why I called, Paul. Oh, did we have to hear Texas, Texas, Texas by that reporter anymore about how great these transfers are? I bet nobody else in the world got transfers like Texas. But that's not why I called either, Paul. I actually called today to say something nice. Brian from Tulsa. We have all called and said stupid stuff. We've all called and said crazy stuff. We've all called and somebody's called in and ragged us and on and on and on. So, Brian, you know, I've given you a hard time, but don't stop calling, big dog. Keep calling. Keep calling in. You're going to have some great calls. You're going to have some bad calls. You're going to have some calls in the middle. You're going to have some calls where Paul will cut you off. He's even cut me off. But that's not the thing, Brian. Just keep calling in. Keep practicing. And, you know, keep rooting for your Sooners. And, you know, it's going to be all right, big dog. I just wanted to call and tell you that. I know I've ribbed you and given you hell. And I probably will still give you hell. But keep calling, big dog, because that's what this show is all about. And that's really all I got to say. And Brian, I know you hate this part, but giggle.
1: Vance is up next.
0: Hey, Paul. I'm sorry for this to the callers and listeners. I am going to say a tremendous thank you to Augie. I really mean this, for his beautiful definition of a person that he called unfortunate. And if your conversation with Bash, if I could take one part of it out and have it be true, I am 100% an LSU fan versus Ole Miss. That's all I got to say about that. I wanted to reference Catherine from Florida. Ma'am, that was mostly a lighthearted conversation. I've been to Waycross. I complimented you on your high school football. I've lived in Georgia 70 years. Waycross is in a weird way home, even though I don't want to land there. But it was really meant because Paul had mentioned, you know, he was in that deal with Swamp Dog. It was all lighthearted. And then, man, there's no way I meant to disparage your home or family member from a place. No way, no how. Please, I that made me feel really bad. I do not have a problem with Waycross. I just didn't see any reason why a man like Paul in his profession would ever have a reason to go to Waycross. That's all. Paul, I just wanted her to know. I got nothing against Waycross, and I'm very apologetic. Thank you, buddy.
1: Jimmy is up next. Hello, Jimmy. Good afternoon.
2: Hey, how you doing, Paul? Well, I'm sorry for asking that, but anyway, I'd like to say I am glad Chef Elizabeth came back on and made me call today. And last time I called you, Lane was making remarks about the race remarks, all this stuff. But today, man, I am telling Augie that I would love to be her husband. And I've broken up with my girlfriend. Last year I told my girlfriend, if we ever break up, it's Chef Elizabeth. And, you know, we laughed about that a lot. She's an Ole Miss fan, but we ended it after 5 years, so I can call now, and I'm glad she came back on. And I might meet her one day at an Ole Miss game. But secondly, is that a long time ago, legend absolutely infuriated me. And, I love the show. I love legend. You know, I love to hear him. But he started in on Pete Golden four or five years ago. And, you know, he had basically ran Pete Golding out of town. I know you remember this. And he was going, he had Pete Golding's father upset.
1: Oh, sure.
2: I wanted to call back then, but it's so hard to get in. I'd have never tried, you know. But anyway, it's about my third time to call. But that, man, when Pete Golding got fired and came over to Ole Miss, I'm sorry. When he came to Ole Miss, I was happy. He's a Delta State guy and everything right up the road and down to earth, you know. And I was crazy about Lane, too, but I was glad Pete Golden got that job. And I thought about legend. I know.

0: he would eat some crow right now, because he absolutely put Pete Golden down bad. And just he need to be glad that Alabama is not on our schedule this year. And I'll let you go. Thank you, sir.
1: Thank you very much. Chris in South Carolina is up next. Chris, right on brand, hanging up on himself. Best call ever. He's now in the Hall of Fame. We'll take a short break. We are coming right back.
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0: today. I don't know. I have to check, and I'll let you know tomorrow if that's okay. I got some bad news I got to break to you, Paul. Are you still sitting down?
1: I just took a deep breath.
0: We're pulling your man card.
1: Really?
0: I know that's a shocker.
1: I know.
0: Well, you was talking interior decorating and dance challenges and sorority, going to sorority parties, and we had a meeting, and I got appointed to tell you. I'm sorry, buddy.
1: Okay.
0: You know, sometimes it works out, sometimes it don't. But anyway, has AJ called in today?
1: No AJ.
0: No AJ. Well, I might know why. You know, AJ's had a bad amp problem at his house. Did you know that?
1: I did not, no.
0: Yeah, and the buddy of mine, he's a pest control guy that went over there to see if he could help him out. And he told me what was wrong. He may have broke some pest control HIPAA laws or something. But turned out it was his candy ass, Paul. And
1: there you go.
0: That's what was causing all them ass, and I don't know what he's gonna do about it, because he's gonna be a candy ass from now on. But I wanted to say to the caller that was talking about Nick Saban, which I think was the craziest thing ever, because I hate Alabama with everything I got, but I had respect for Nick Saban. But besides that, the only reason you get to stockpile talent is if you're a winning coach. I mean, people come there and waited their turn because he knew they was putting them in the NFL left and right. Do you agree with that?
1: That is correct.
0: Yep. Well, that's all I wanted to say.
1: Well,
0: and
1: good.
0: I wanted to let
1: I'm
0: you know
1: glad
0: about
1: we could,
0: AJ's little problem.
1: JD, I'm glad we cleared all that up. I think everybody was hanging on by a thread. Corbin is up next. Good afternoon.
2: Yes, sir, Mr. Paul. I got a question for you.
1: Okay.
2: Who do you believe to be the best conference in college football?
1: The Big Ten.
2: And who is the top three teams in that conference?
1: Ohio State, Oregon, and Indiana.
2: And if you were to take those three teams out of that conference, who's the next two up?
1: It gets pretty thin after that. But Michigan,
2: now,
1: Illinois, Iowa would be probably the next three.
2: So how is the SEC not the best conference in your head when every year we have a minimum of seven teams competing for a playoff spot or even a championship? I hope you can clarify this answer for me.
1: Listen, Corbin, this is a fairly heavy debate. No reason to litigate it today, but I think when you can't get to the championship game in three consecutive years, you don't earn the right to call yourself the best conference. Thanks for the call. Mike is up next in Georgia. Hey, Mike.
3: Hey, what's up, Mr. Feinball?
1: Hey there.
3: Hey, listen, I want to make a little comment about Mr. JK from the Miami. Let me tell you something, dude. Eddie Robinson won nine national championships, all right? Combined with Bear and Saban, I'm trying to figure out my math. I've been writing it down. I got the damn calculator out and everything else, and I come up with about 13. And let me tell you one other thing, partner. Mr. Eddie Robinson, which I have the utmost respect for, hell of a coach, but I'm

0: tell you something, dude. You never played the SEC, partner. Paul, first-time caller. I'm from Helena, Alabama, born in Mobile, and I've been listening to you for years, and I love you, partner. Thanks for taking my call.
1: Thank you. What a pleasure to talk to you. Appreciate it. Let me check in with Frank, who is up next.
2: Hey, Mr. Hey, Frank. Good talk to you today.
1: You bet.
2: You know, I'm sorry. Man, Knowledge, he came in for school today. He came in and said, what's wrong? Because I'm getting aggravated with this crap about Lane keeping this, Lane keeping that. Get over it, man. The man is a traitor. You know, that's the way I look at it. I'm sorry. Do you not see it the same way? He's halfway of a traitor. You know, he's going for the gusto, and one day his ship, the air's going to run out of his balloon. He'll float to the ground. We'll be saying, Lane who? Am I not right?
1: To be determined. For whatever you want to say about Lane Kiffin, he is still a very good coach. He's made some bizarre moves in his life. He's got some issues. I'm not a psychiatrist, but I think he would be the easiest diagnosis a psychiatrist would ever have. But he still manages to survive, and I think you have to give him credit for that.
2: And he knows how to build his name. Win, lose, or draw, it don't matter.
1: He's not. He's also a good coach. He helped Nick Saban to a national championship. He's helped. What he did at Ole Miss was pretty remarkable. So I don't want to look past that. Hey, thanks for the call, Frank. I really appreciate it. Big O is up next in Baton Rouge.
3: Good afternoon, Paul.
1: Hey there.
3: You probably covered this earlier, but I just tuned in. What is your opinion? Keep it simple. About this Jaden Daniels with this number 5?
1: Well, number one, I don't know what Brian Kelly said to this Pickett player or not, but it really doesn't matter. LSU, I think, has only retired one jersey in the history of the school, and it wasn't Joe Burrow. And I just cannot believe that somebody advised Jaden Daniels to even go down this road. It's not that important. He's got no right. He's got no privilege. Tim Tebow's jersey was never retired at Florida, and he's one of the most iconic players in history. Other players, you can come up with a player for every school, and I think Jaden Daniels has thrown away a lot of goodwill, and he's not getting it back.
3: Keeping it simple, you're right. If the jersey's not retired, it seems weird that we would let somebody that's finished it at LSU dictate what numbers are handed out.
1: No, it's wrong.
3: Thank you, Paul.
1: And thank you. And I'm sorry for him. I like the guy, and he's played. You know, he's really had an amazing NFL career as well. But he's done a lot of damage to his name today. Steve is up next in Minnesota. Hey, Steve.
4: Hey, Paul. Great show. Listen, I thought I just heard Corbin suggest that the Big Ten is only a 3-team conference. I mean, come on. 10-2 Vandy last year. People on this station were suggesting they may be a playoff team. They played a very offensively challenged Iowa team in a bowl game. Iowa put a 34 burger on him and out-physicaled. Well, I love Clark Lee. When Ferentz retires, I'd love to see him come to Iowa City. But this notion that the Big Ten's a 3-team conference is silly. Paul, have a good evening.
1: Thank you very much. Yeah, I agree. I think what Bielema has done at Illinois is commendable. They beat, who did they beat in a bowl game? They beat somebody this year. And you're 100% right. Jeff is up next in Mississippi. Hey, Jeff.
5: Hey, Paul. This is Jeff from Olive Branch, Mississippi.
1: Yes, sir.
5: Do you get an annual SEC schedule to hang up on your wall or whatever?
1: I'm looking for one right now. I don't have one in front of me, but I've seen them. Yes.
5: Okay. Well, I got my annual too, and mine have win losses on the stickers to put on.
1: Yeah.
5: And how many wins should I put on Alabama this year?
1: My best guess is 9.
5: 9. What's your thoughts on the A&M game?
1: I think right now Alabama might be in a good position to win that game, but I'm more worried about their road games. Hey, thanks for the call.
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12: I'm Christine Lisi. Major League Baseball tonight playing its 3rd ever Field of Dreams game in Dyersville, Iowa, held at the venue inspired by the 1989 film starring Kevin Costner. Kyle Schwarber's belted his MLB leading 36th home run of the season. Bryson Stott with an RBI single. Phillies leading the Twins 2-0. Top of the second inning. After 5 straight losses, the Red Sox snapped out of their slump in a big way in Toronto.
13: Here's the pitch, and it is free!

0: for Durbin, and the Red Sox lead it 5-0. Who needs 10 fingers? Durbin! Tone setting, and the Red Sox finally a big swing in Toronto.
1: 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Boston beat Toronto 7-0. Logan Gilbert, a couple of relievers combined on a four-hitter. Mariners got by the Yankees 1-0. Just the sixth win for Seattle its last 21 games. Cade Cavalli retired the first 15 batters he faced. He took a no-hitter into the seventh, struck out 10 in eight scoreless innings. Nationals rolled by the Cubs 7-0. Tigers blanked the Guardians 3-0, became the first team to shut out an opponent without a strikeout in a dozen years. Reds edged the White Sox 9-8. Chicago leads the AL Central by 2.5 on Detroit, 3 on Minnesota, 4 on Cleveland. As Merlin Valdez, 2 hits, 2 runs scored, Pirates pounded on the Marlins 13-1. Kickoff in moments from Las Vegas, where Fernando Mendoza, top overall pick in the NFL draft, will make his preseason debut for the Raiders.
2: Hey, this is Rich Eisen coming up on Friday, a What's More Likely Friday. Is Aaron Donald back yet? What happened in the preseason on Thursday night? What's going to happen this upcoming weekend? That's Friday's Rich Eisen Show on Disney+, the ESPN app, and ESPN Radio.

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1: Fireball.
2: Ah, yes, that is right. 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I'm Jonathan Zaslow. I'm in for Amber Wilson. He's Ian Fitzsimmons, of course. Ian, at the start of the show when I'm filling in, I like saying who I am because I don't want someone to say, oh, man, I really thought that was Amber. They sound so much alike. So I like saying that it's me. It's not Amber. I don't want to fool anyone right at the start of the show. You know what I'm saying?
3: Yeah, well, you look alike. Same hair, right? I mean, all of it. You know,
2: beautiful
3: same complexion,
2: locks,
3: all of
2: flowing,
3: it. Yeah,
2: it just.
3: I mean, it rolls right there. Done.
2: Yep.
3: Easily confused, especially with the voice and the tenor and the inflection. All of it.
2: Yep.
3: Get it. I understand it.
2: Your girl will be back tomorrow. She was on Unsportsmanlike. She hosted Unsportsmanlike this morning. Despite all the chaos that she went through last night, she made it this morning, Ian. She was able to do the show. She lives a very chaotic life out there in Sarasota.
3: What happened last night?
2: What do you mean, what happened? Oh, you didn't listen on Sportsmanlike this morning? She had a little bit of a snafu last night, a trip to the emergency room with one of her children. You didn't know this. You didn't hear on Sportsmanlike today. I'm sorry to drop that bomb on you right here, but yes.
3: I did not. I was dealing with my mom had a doctor's appointment this morning, so I apologize for missing out. But I had no idea.
2: Your girl could be a little bit of a hot mess sometimes. I think you know that. And
3: yep.
2: And last night, a trip in the ambulance to the emergency room with her older little boy, who he's fine. That's, you know, don't want to bury the lead. He's fine. Stitches, staples in the head, but he's okay. Everything's good. And she was able to do the show this morning. She did it. She made it.
3: See, here's one for as a parent. You don't want that trip to the emergency room when it comes to stitches, right? At all, but as a boy, man, when I got older, I would show everybody, you know, you see these scars right here?
2: Yeah.
3: Yeah. I mean, hey. And you elaborate, you know,
2: stars are cool unless it's like on your face.
3: I just punched this window, whatever, you know, I mean, I got, you know, over here, right, on my forehead. Yeah, I was one where, you know, I was fighting with my brothers and bam, you know.
2: Yeah.
3: But I got him back. So eventually, when you're a boy and you have those stitches, those are called story time, right? Battle wounds.
2: Yeah.
3: And it's awesome. So there you go.
2: So you're
3: positive and negative.
2: She'll be back tomorrow night, but we got NFL preseason action. It's in full swing right now. I mean, it's all happening. We got six games tonight. You got a few of them three of them are already going on. Two of them are about to kick off, and one more is in an hour from now, and that's the 49ers and Titans. So, I mean, look, I'll give you an example here. You got the Lions and Bengals that are going on right now. Joe Burrow, he says, I don't care. I'll play a preseason game. He played the first two series. He was 5 of 6, 39 yards. Results, punt and a field goal. Complete his first five passes of the game. The sixth one was incomplete. He was 2 for 3 on third down, including a first down. So Joe Burrow went out there and said, hey, let me get a little bit of run here. Let me get a little bit of action. Are you fired up for the preseason action tonight here, Ian Fitzsimmons?
3: Look, I'm in the minority, and you and I are both football junkies, right? We have every year the too cool for school crowd where I'm not going to watch the Hall of Fame game. I'm not going to watch preseason football, in week one. And we've been waiting on football since February. Well, it's back. So you and I are both junkies, and I love preseason football, every bit of it. Now, and I understand that the frontline guys outside of the guys like Joe Burrow who are going, let me get out there because I've been hurt a lot the last couple of years. Let me get out there with my new guys and let's just go play. Continue the rhythm that we've had, in training camp. But I was talking to one GM earlier today, Zaz, and I'm curious to get your thoughts on this because there's one thing he said that I'd never heard before. But when it comes to joint practices, right, which we're seeing a lot of right now with teams,
2: he said,
3: man, that's you're actually playing a game without hitting the quarterback, but going thud. You're not taking players to the ground, right? So when we say thud, for those of you who don't know, that's when you wrap up, you hit, but you're not driving to the ground. So that's what thud means. But you get a lot of reps, and it's controlled, but it gets as close to a game as you're going to get, he said. And then everyone else knows, you know, everyone else's moves in practice. When you're going 1v1s, you know, against each other, man, like you're watching Hard Knocks, right? You're seeing Leonard Williams telling a fellow edge rusher, look, man, you're going outside every time. You gotta show them something different. Because those old linemen, they know your moves. They know your grunts. They know every little tendency you have, they've got it down. Now you're going up against somebody that doesn't, and that's invaluable. Now, when it comes to preseason week one, this GM told me there are more undrafted free agents that will make a roster, Zaz, than seventh-round picks.
2: Why is that?
3: The one, there's more of them, first of all. But two, and he gave an example. But now, Terrell Davis was a sixth-round pick, right? But it was damn near a UDFA. He's like, man, these late-round and UDFA guys who we're going to see a ton of tonight, and some of them are very familiar names, like Haynes King from Georgia Tech, right, in a Hall of Fame game.
2: Saw him last week, yeah.
3: Devontae Smith, corner, Notre Dame, right, last week in the Hall of Fame game. You know, he gets hurt in his last year at Notre Dame, becomes a UDFA instead of a third or fourth-round pick. He shined. But when it comes to, you know, like Terrell Davis – I don't remember this. You might, Zaz, but he said, man, TD was a sixth round pick. Nobody was really thinking of. He makes two remarkable special teams plays in a preseason game that helps him make the Denver Broncos roster.
2: How about that?
3: The next thing you know, he's in Canton, right? So if you don't think that watching these games and late into the game where you're seeing guys that, oh, yeah, I remember him from college. Hell, yeah. This is where players' lives can change. Your team can change because those late-round picks and UDFAs, that's where the guts of your team, that's where they're built. It's not the first-round picks. It's not the second-round picks. The guts of your team are built on the back end of the draft and the UDFAs. And right now, you know, this same GM told me over the last 10 years, there were over 100 players that got the pension in the NFL. The pension. And that's why it's the guts of your team.
2: Preseason games are funny because, you know, I know everyone loves, the coaches love the joint practices because, you know, you can line up, you can play situational football. You can line up the scenario the way that you want to do it. And obviously you can't do that in an actual game. And you also don't know who's going to play for the other team. Like, do you necessarily want, you're going to put your starters out there. Okay, they're going to go up against guys who are second stream guys. That's not really going to prove anything. Like, for instance, Chris Jones, you know, all pro defensive tackle for the Kansas City Chiefs, let him tell you, like, if he's going to play in a preseason game, he wants to play against starters.
4: Why play the starters? I mean, it's so much risk you're taking to play the starters at preseason. I hope Coach Reed be like, you know what, starters don't play. Also, it's getting reps, repetition. We've been playing against each other. It's good to get repetition, but I don't want to play preseason. I'd rather not play, but if I do have to play, I'm going to buckle up. Yeah, so the mentality is like, I want to play against their starters. You know what I mean? I want to play against, you know, the guys that's going to be starting on Sunday because, you know, you like to weigh yourself out, where I'm at, where I improve, and give me your best health.
3: Zaz, that's where joint practices, right?
2: Joint practices are great.
3: That's where you got 1v1s. That's what Chris Jones is talking about. I'm going against their best. I'm going against their starters. Preseason, you may not be, but there are guys on the back end of these rosters that you're going to keep. You're going to watch tonight, and games are already going on. We have six preseason games going. Man, you're going to go, oh, yeah, I remember that guy, you know, from Notre Dame or from Indiana or from Bama, right, or from Miami or wherever it may be. And that dude's trying to make a roster. And I'm telling you, that's why I love watching preseason games because, man, the guts of your squad, they're built on the back end, and it doesn't get much better than a guy fighting for his life and his career and his family when it comes to making a roster.
2: They're underway in Vegas right now. It's the Raiders and the Cardinals where we will see the number one overall pick, Fernando Mendoza. We will see him at some point, likely early in this game for the Raiders. Kirk Cousins got the start, but Vegas is going to at some point here trot out the number one overall pick, Fernando Mendoza. We will get to see him. I was disappointed, Ian, at Carson Beck.
3: Oh, stop
2: he's not
3: it.
2: He's not playing out tonight. The late scratch for the Cardinals. I want to see Carson. You don't think that's fun where you could have Carson Beck going up against Fernando Mendoza again, two games in a row, national championship, and then the very next game for both of them,
3: it's
2: they're playing each other again.
3: Game. It's preseason.
2: It's two games in a row.
3: Zaz. I'm watching you right now.
2: I'm into
3: you're
2: it.
3: So
2: I wanted to see Carson
3: no,
2: Beck
3: you
2: and
3: are
2: Mendoza.
3: Not, you
2: revenge,
3: could not care
2: revenge,
3: less.
2: Ian. Beck could have got out there. He could have one-upped him in the first so preseason game. And then you even things at a game apiece, Beck versus Mendoza. That's what you would have had tonight. He's Ian Fitzsimmons. I'm Jonathan Zaslow. Coming up next on Amber and Ian.
3: You said even it up at a game
2: even
3: apiece.
2: It up. You got to get your get back, Ian. You know about that get back? Is this
3: it's
2: heaven?
3: It's the same thing, right? The national championship in a preseason game. Oh,
2: that's
3: yeah.
2: That's right.
3: That's it. Right
2: you
3: there.
2: You got to get your get back. Is this heaven? That's next on ESPN Radio and the ESPN app.
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0: So we have six NFL preseason games going on tonight. Five of them are already underway. This is Amber Neen on ESPN Radio. Jonathan Zaslow, Ian Fitzsimmons here. But we also have something pretty cool going on Netflix right now, and that's the Field of Dreams game. That's right. You got the Field of Dreams
1: game. I'm all about it.
0: Where you have it. What is this? Like, is this several years in a row now that they've done this? It started, what, like five years ago? Does that
1: sure.
0: sound right? MLB held its first, here it is. MLB held its first Field of Dreams game in 2021. It was the White Sox and the Yankees. It was a 9-8 thriller. So, yeah, this is going back 5 years ago. They started doing this where in Iowa, Dyersville, Iowa, they play the Field of Dreams game, which, of course, is where, you know, Field of Dreams, Kevin Costner, and Timothy Busfield, he's in a little bit of trouble these days, and, you know, Ray Liotta, we don't have to get into that right now. Ray
2: you
0: Liotta.
2: Went there. I mean, the West Wing star, right? Yeah, there we go. Yes.
0: Shoeless Joe Jackson.
2: Let's go Amy Madigan. Amy Madigan.
0: Amy Madigan. Oh, what a comeback for Amy Madigan. You know about Weapons? That's a great movie. So
3: didn't even say Darth Vader.
0: That's so right now. So the Twins and Phillies. It's
1: what
0: Twins
1: is wrong
0: and Phillies.
1: With you, Zaz? You
0: playing
1: derailed
0: the, field,
1: me. Go ahead.
0: The Field of Dreams game. I'll tell you. I love that they do this. I love this, and
1: let's
0: I love
1: back on track. Yes,
0: I loved Thank it the you. Very first time they announced that they were doing it because visually it's so cool watching them play on this field. It's such a unique venue to do a Major League Baseball game, and Field of Dreams. I know for me, it's a great movie, and
2: yes,
0: how
2: is
0: dare
2: it?
0: You? It's a great movie. And,
1: it's a
0: and
1: good movie. It's
0: you know,
1: not a great movie.
0: You know what? I actually will side with you there. It's a good movie, and it just it gets me every time. Like, I know it's coming. I know the scene is coming,
1: hold
0: and it doesn't
1: on, hold
0: matter.
1: Hold on. Let me stop you. Ready? I know it's going to get you. Dad?
0: Yeah.
1: Want to have a catch?
0: Of course. And, like, I know it's coming every time. It doesn't matter. I'm still going to start crying.
1: Little tear?
0: You know? Even though I know every time it doesn't matter. So it's an incredible movie as far as eliciting emotion that a boy has, you know, for his father.
1: Well, I'll tell you this, Zaz. I mean, watching the start of this game, and I forgot that it was on tonight. You know, our producer Nick Carty reminded both of us, like, hey, by the way, boys, it's not just six, you know, preseason games that are going on. We got the Field of Dreams game. I'm like, what? And yeah. I'm searching around. Where is it? Netflix. So we're going far left TV. And here we go. Just caught it just in time. Opening AB, Kyle Schwarber, the big lefty. Wham! Launches one into the corn. Right? I mean, a leadoff home run. It doesn't get any more majestic and better than that. If you're doing Field of Dreams, you know, with a corn in the outfield, and Schwarber leads off with a bomb to right center. Come on, man. It doesn't get any better.
0: Now, the location, Ian, it's, you know, the iconic site of the 1989 Field of Dreams movie. It's gone under some renovations and expansions because the game has not been played in a few years, all right?
1: Right.
0: Going back to actually 2022. So this is the third time that they've done this. So the field, the whole area there has been a bit of an expansion, which is really cool. I hope also it's more than just that one winding road, you know, going to the park there because traffic. That's
1: dude, they got suites in this damn stadium. This is not the same Field of Dreams from
0: cool.
1: the movie. It's like 100 yards away. Cardi, is that correct? Right? Where from the actual old, you know, the White House with a wraparound, you know, old southern, you know, porch and then the actual field. That's still there, but it's not where they're playing
3: correct.
1: Today.
3: Yeah,
1: correct.
3: The movie was not regulation MLB size for 2026 or 2019 when they first did it. So it's I don't know how far it is. You go through a corn maze and then the new stadium that they built is right there and they're showing
1: actually,
3: it now. It's
1: just an overhead shot. Yeah, I see it now. So it's not far at all. But that is a monster place, and now they're showing the original. You know, Field of Dreams, field, the house, the barn, all that. But yeah, it's literally right next to it. And they built a full-on baseball stadium just to have these games. And high school teams play there from what I'm told. And I just looked up, you know, so it's not like this field is not going used. you know, when MLB doesn't come in for this one game
0: do
1: a year.
0: Do not sell this field. Do not sell this field. I'll tell you, look, I'm going to put Nick Cardi a little bit on the spot right now. Have we noticed, like, did they do anything cool before the game started? Because I remember the first game,
3: yep.
0: Kevin Costner threw out the first pitch. With the second one, you had the Griffies come out of the cornfield.
1: Oh, so good.
0: You know,
1: so good.
0: So have they done anything cool for this game?
3: They did. So the Phillies and the Twins both came out of the corn, as well as a ton of MLB legends that they had on hand. Joe Torre, CC Sabathia, Cal Ripken Jr., Jim Thome. They had a bunch of people on hand that came out of the corn, like in the movie where Ray Liotta walks out of the corn.
1: They recreated it. We'll get to two-a-days in a moment, because now I'm going nostalgic, right?
3: We can push it.
1: Let's go. Yeah, we'll get to Steelers two-a-days in a moment. Zaz, when Ray Liotta's character in Field of Dreams, and kids, if you haven't seen the movie...
0: He's Shoeless Joe, right?
1: Yeah, it's a good movie. It's not a great movie.
0: You're right. It's a good movie.
1: But when all the legends are coming out of the corn, right, where he's Shoeless Joe, and you got freaking Babe Ruth, I mean, whomever else, right? They're all. I mean, it's a who's who coming out, except for one guy, Ty Cobb.
0: And when
1: Kevin Costner's character goes, Joe, where all these guys come from? Dude, we had to beat him off with a stick, man. I mean, we were just going with nine here. But, I mean, you name it. Like, Ty Cobb wanted to come, but we couldn't stand the SOB when he was alive, so we told him to stick it. And he laughs, right? Like, I mean, that is nostalgia, where you're learning about old players that you didn't maybe as a kid really understand their impact on the game. But because of that movie, you were starting to research Ty Cobb, you know. And we all know Babe Ruth, right? We go on down the list of guys that were in the movie, right, coming out of the corn, and you're like, oh, my God. Oh, that guy did that, and that guy did that. That's, to me, that was the best part about that particular movie, and that's why I love how Major League Baseball has done this game. It's like the NHL with their outdoor game, right? Mm-hmm. Every year it is, man – when the Red Wings played the Blue Jackets, that's Michigan, Ohio State, on frozen ice at Ohio Stadium with 90,000 people.
0: Yeah.
1: That's brilliant. It's genius by the NHL. This is brilliant by Major League Baseball. NBA.
0: I don't think there's anything you could do for the NFL, but NBA, like, Hinkle? I mean, I've thought about this before. Where?
1: Hinkle?
0: Yeah, that's Hoosiers, right?
1: Yeah.
0: Yeah, that would be cool. I mean, obviously, you're not getting any, you know, attendance could be really low. But that would obviously be very cool. I've thought about this before also, too, for the NBA. Like, doing a game at Rucker Park would be
1: that's
0: so cool.
1: That's gold. Earl the Goat Matagalt, right? Lou Alcindor going at it at Rucker Park back in the 60s. And for those of you who don't know, Earl the Goat Matagalt is probably the greatest basketball player to ever live that you don't know about. But yeah, Rucker Park is a genius idea, Zaz.
0: Just, you know, an outdoor NBA game.
1: Oh, my God.
0: Feels like it would be some, you know, at Rucker. And, you know, you'd have the game going on.

0: on, and you'd have a guy with a microphone and a towel on his shoulder running around on the courts, you know.
1: That's brilliant. Brilliant idea.
0: That's how you
1: do it, that trumps Hinkle. And how many NBA current players, right, still go back to Rucker Park and just play pickup?
0: Yeah.
1: Their teams hate it. The GMs don't want to know about it, but they do it.
0: So you got the Field of Dreams going on right now, which is it's a really cool venue. Hey, speaking of which, 30 for 30's new series, A Betrayal of Shohei Ohtani, is available now on all major podcast platforms. A Betrayal of Shohei Ohtani is presented by Gusto. He's Ian Fitzsimmons. I'm Jonathan Zaslow. In for Amber Wilson tonight. We have six NFL preseason games. That's right. But we also have our two-a-days, our first two-a-day. That's going to come up next. I'll give you a little bit of a hint who it is. 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
18: Has won 9 of 12 since the Scooble trade. Tigers are 2.5 back of the AL Central leading White Sox and are holding that final AL wildcard spot. White Sox fell to the Reds 9-8. Cade Cavalli, one hit, 10 Ks, and 8 scoreless. Nationals got it done against the Cubs. Kevin 7-zip. Caleb Durbin, 3 hits, 5 RBI, a grand slam. Red Sox ended their 5-game losing streak, defeated the Blue Jays 7-0. Weston Wilson, solo homer off Max Fried in the second inning. That was it. Mariners edged the Yankees 1-0. Pirates roll by the Marlins 13-0. Complete game performance for Braxton Ashcraft. All the healthy Bills, including quarterback Josh Allen, set to play in the preseason opener against Carolina Saturday, according to coach Joe Brady. Jordan Spieth, among those tied for the lead after one round of the FedEx Cup playoff opener.
19: Hey, it's Evan Cohen. 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Will either of the team's Week 1 QBs be their starter next season? 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
22: This is Matt Domofsky covering the Packers. It's sometimes hard to remember that the Packers were 9-3-1 and led the Broncos in the second half in Week 15 before their season fell apart. They lost Micah Parsons to injury and didn't win a game the rest of the way, twice blowing leads to the Bears in both the regular season and the playoffs. The focus around here all offseason has been on finishing. Coach Matt LaFleur stressed every way he knows how that they must finish. Said LaFleur, it's something that we've put a lot of emphasis on, and I expect us to be able to accomplish that, but we won't know until we get there.
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0: 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I'm Jonathan Zaslow, and the first of those teams is currently in action right now. We're talking about the Green Bay Packers. Yes, the Green Bay Packers, and let's bring aboard Mark Tauscher, Green Bay Packers Hall of Famer, Wilde and Tausch, weekdays on ESPN Wisconsin. Tausch, thanks for joining us here. So, coming into game one of the preseason, like tonight, what is the mindset for guys who go into a preseason game when they're and they're fighting for a job?
23: Well, I think if you're fighting for a job, it's I need to put really great tape out. There's a lot of pressure on you in that first preseason game. I think, you know, as time has evolved here, when I played, we'd get two or three series, and then the next game we'd play up until the first half. And now I think with guys not playing much, the roster spots and your opportunities are so limited, and you're trying to earn some more playing time for the next game and just make it really difficult for personnel people and coaches to say, how can we not have this guy on our football team?
1: Amen.
23: That's what these guys are trying to figure out tonight.
1: Hey, Tausch, continue on that, man. Preach, dude, because I get ripped all the time by the Too Cool for School crew. I'm not watching preseason games because the starters aren't playing. Man, this is where the guts of your team is actually being developed. So you were, what, a sixth round pick, if I'm not mistaken, right? Yeah, so now you're in the Packers Hall of Fame. And a Super Bowl champion. How much of your team for any squad, right, any fan base is really built on preseason games and the guts of your squad being built right now in preseason.

0: Well, I think when you're looking at it, obviously the star players, and you know, you love ball, Ian. So I mean, you love ball, you're going to want to watch this, and you know, you miss football, so you're going to tune in. But it's not going to be fan. You know, you're not going to see the star players play at all, or if it is, it's going to be limited. But the meat and potatoes of your football team, and a lot of guys that maybe you don't think are going to make a huge difference, at some point during the season are going to have to, and they're going to get their opportunity. And now with the practice squad expanding and it's bigger and that gets that elevation, you're fighting for roster spots, both in the 53 and then the 10, you know, however many guys, I don't even know how many guys are on the practice squad now, but that's when you have injuries and you have those guys that you know your system, because they played and they practiced and they did enough in preseason that you want to keep them around. You just keep hanging around until you get the opportunity. And for all of these guys, you know, 6th, 7th round picks, undrafted guys, guys that have bounced around, you can stay healthy and perform and get the coaches to trust you. You then give yourself an opportunity to carve out a nice long career. And that, to me, is what the preseason in today's NFL is all about.
1: Standard, by the way, practice squad 16 now. Tausch, there you go.
0: Yeah. Yeah, and you know what? You keep looking at this and how many injuries with 17 games. And, you know, I think general managers, they want to promote guys that are there. You see practicing. They know your system. The coaches know them. They don't want to go out and pick up other players. If something happens to one of their guys, they want to promote. And, you know, with 16 extra spots now, that is a great avenue for guys to, you know, really get their foot in the door to have a nice NFL career.
2: Mark Tauscher, Packers Hall of Famer, ESPN Milwaukee, joining us here, Amber and Ian, on ESPN Radio. Packers, they are in action right now. Preseason game number one, Packers and Steelers. Tausch, let's talk a little bit about the quarterback, all right? Jordan Love, this is his fourth year. He's going into his fourth year as the starting quarterback for the Green Bay Packers. We know, you know, look, he's in good standing. He's got the huge contract. But is it fair to say this is a huge year for Jordan Love?
0: I think every year is a huge year. I think Packer fans are looking at it, and individually, there is no doubt Jordan Love has gotten better and better every year. And I'm sure you guys saw these comments from Matt LaFleur. He basically is saying that from a protection standpoint, line of scrimmage, just being able to handle everything, he's the best that Matt LaFleur has coached. By the way, he's coached Aaron Rodgers, who probably is not going to be playing tonight. That says a lot. And now I think what it comes down to is continuing to elevate others. He has elevated his game. He needs to even elevate another notch. I think a big part of that is, you know, when you're in the third and fourth quarter of a playoff game and you've had a couple of three and outs, make a big play. Stop the bleeding. That's kind of that next step. It's all about the team, because I think individually we've seen his completion percentage go up. We've seen him be more consistent. He's not making the same foolish mistakes that maybe he made as a first-year starter. We all like that. Now it's all about how can we elevate the team. He is a leader, and as someone that does have that control over the line of scrimmage now, it's his football team. And I'm going to be really curious, you know, what that ends up looking like as this season keeps going.
1: If Zaslow and I both went to the tornado room in Madison, Wisconsin, and ordered the tomahawk ribeye, could the two of us finish that damn thing? Because we are both filet guys.
0: Well, I'll say this, Ian. I mean, you've cut a lot of weight from the first time I've met you. You're trim now. I don't know.
1: You haven't seen my belly recently, dog. Yeah, go ahead.
0: I've not seen you in a little bit. I know you. Knowing the competitors you two are, and I saw Zaz down at Buckin' Honey's when he was on the tailgate, his tailgate tour.
2: Yep.
0: I don't know if that was 2 years ago now.
2: Yeah.
0: With Cohen and the crew.
2: Yeah.
0: I would think there's no doubt. If you guys really wanted to put your mind to it, that's something. But if you go there, I mean, you get the supper club relish tray.
1: Oh.
0: You guys aren't going to touch that. I don't think you're going to be eating celery and all that. But the crab legs. Can you order the crab legs and get that as an appetizer? Because I've
1: Hell
0: done
1: yes.
0: that. That's top notch. Then you could still pound.
1: Zaz and I are both nodding our head at each other like, hell yeah, we're in, dog. We're in on the crab legs and the veggies.
2: I was back in Madison last year as well, and Evan Cohen and Michelle Smallman took me to Tornado Room. I did go. I went.
0: He got
2: great.
0: Salmon or something, though. No,
2: I got a nice piece of meat. How dare you?
0: No, Evan is, he goes there and he loves that place.
2: Yes.
0: So every time he comes, we go, and he'll get like shrimp.
2: Yeah.
0: I'm like, you're going to a supper for steakhouse.
2: Yeah.
0: But that's it. Yeah, no, he always gets shrimp.
2: Yeah.

0: almost every time. That's what he does.
1: Yeah.
2: Yeah.
3: What the ever-loving? You're at the Tornado Room with a great steakhouse, and you're
1: – Great mind. Place.
3: It's
1: great
3: Evan spot. Cohen. Yeah, there you go. Evan. That's Evan
0: that's,
3: for
0: that's
3: you.
0: That's what Evan does.
1: Great yeah. spot. Tausch, before we let you go here, the NFC North, this division's as wide open as it's been a very long time, right?
0: I think so. I think as a Packer fan, you just assume we're always going to be in the mix. But then you look back, and I love the way Jordan Love is progressing. What I don't love, we haven't won a division in 4 years. Lions have kind of owned it, and then obviously the Bears with their big what they were able to do last year. I think that it's obviously the NFC West is loaded. NFC North is loaded. Even Minnesota, naming Kyler Murray and that defense with Flores, and there's a lot to there. You better bring it if you're going to be trying to win that division. I think Detroit, they fell a little bit last year. They're playing a fourth place schedule. I think it's as wide open of a division as we've seen in quite some time, but Micah Parsons getting back, and he can get back sooner rather than later. And with what Jonathan Gannon is going to do defensively, if Jordan Love and these wide receivers, to me, and this isn't going to surprise you guys, I think if their O-line, Green Bay's O-line, improves, I think it's Green Bay's division to win.
1: Mark Tauscher, Packers Hall of Famer, Wilde and Tausch, weekdays, ESPN Milwaukee. Great job, Tausch. Thanks for hanging out tonight.
0: Appreciate you guys.
1: Jonathan Zaslow, Ian Fitzsimmons here, Amber and Ian on ESPN Radio. You did make the recommendation for me, Ian, the Tornado Room there in Madison, which like I said, I did go to. That's a good spot. That's good stuff right there.
3: I don't think you and I mean this, and you and I are not afraid to get in a three-point stance and attack some food. I don't think we could take down the Tomahawk ribeye.
1: How many ounces
3: combined?
1: Is it?
3: It's big. That's all I know. I mean,
1: man, I know it's big.
3: I don't know how many. I'm a 6 ounce, or 8 ounce, filet guy. I mean, filet mignon.
1: I was shamed last year.
3: Country on you.
1: I was shamed last year on our college football campus tour by the host of this show, Amber Wilson, for being a filet mignon guy.
3: I backed you. I backed you on this.
1: Yeah. I got hammered.
3: I'm with you. No. You're spot on. I'm a lean cut.
4: The best.
3: Wait, go ahead, Cardi. One more time.
4: Filets are hands down the best.
3: Thank you. I'm a lean cut guy, right? I don't enjoy the grizzle, which is the fat.
1: She told me it's a feminine steak to order.
3: No. She and I had this conversation. I'm with you. I when I'm at home, that's all I cook is filet. I call them mignons, right?
1: Yeah, love it.
3: Going to Louisiana, filet mignons. I want it burned on the outside, medium rare, bloody on the inside.
1: Tastes so good when it touches my lips.
3: With some veggies, a little tater, we're good to go.
1: I know.
3: You and I, though, could not take down. There's no way we're taking down a Tomahawk ribeye.
5: I just looked it up. It's a 28-ounce.
3: Oh, hell. I almost dropped an F-bomb right there. There's no way.
1: It's huge, but not as big as I thought it could have been.
5: Okay.
3: I don't know
5: the
3: three of us.
5: Would do it. Stop.
1: Oh, of course the three of us would do it. Of course.
3: Could we?
5: You don't know.
1: Yeah, I mean, you're talking 9 ounces a piece. Of course you can. Of course. Easy.
3: Yeah, but there's a grizzle involved. And you got the taters, and you got, the veggies. I mean, it's not just the steak.
1: Yeah, I understand. Oh, man, I'm getting hungry now. Coming up next, why is this Heisman winner cutting ties with his alma mater? That's next on ESPN Radio and the ESPN
3: food.
1: App.
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0: by Progressive Insurance. In for Amber Wilson. She'll be back tomorrow. I'm Jonathan Zaslow. He's Ian Fitzsimmons. We got NFL preseason action going on. There are six games tonight. Five of them are already underway. You got the Field of Dreams game going on right now for Major League Baseball. And we have Jaden.
1: Billy's up 5-1 on the Twins.
0: And we have Jaden Daniels, who is essentially severing ties with his alma mater, Louisiana State University. So this came out yesterday where, you know, part of the statement that was released by Jaden Daniels' attorney says how the Daniels family is deeply disappointed and feels profoundly disrespected by LSU's decision to give Jaden's number to another player. That other player is DJ Pickett, LSU DB. Let's hear from DJ Pickett on why he wants number 5.
2: I wore a number my whole life since I was 4 years old. It was a number I was promised. Yeah, and I wish Jaden the best. Good player, and he did real good here, so that's all.
0: So that part's interesting, right, Ian? Because DJ Pickett says there, even though he wore number 3 last year, he's now switching to number 5. He tells you he was promised the number 5 when he was being recruited by Ian?
1: LSU. And Brian Kelly.
0: Coach Brian Kelly. So
1: Brian Kelly is still hiking his leg on LSU even after he's been fired. That's the bottom line.
0: So this was a promise that was made to the kid during the recruitment process that he would get to wear the number he always has worn once he gets to LSU. And now this year, new coach, no more Brian Kelly, who, by the way, Brian Kelly did not keep the promise, all right? Now Brian Kelly is out, and new coach Lane Kiffin, he is now allowing DJ Pickett to have the number that he wants. Let's hear from the new LSU head coach, Lane Kiffin.
3: Disappointed if that wasn't the first question. I commented a week ago on that, and so that's the comment that I had, and moving forward.
4: It's just to ask one more question, just to understand numbers. If someone were to ask for number 9, would that be on the table for you? How would you handle that situation if a player asked for that?
3: Yeah, I'm not going to get into that. There's a lot to numbers and whether they're retired, whether they're not, and different versions. And so I don't have an answer.
0: So
1: I don't know how to answer it. Okay.
0: Well, I think Lane Kiffin did a good job there. Like, why should he get involved happen if someone asked for number 9? What's the point in that? He doesn't need to get involved in that now.
1: Zaz, he's not the one that promised DJ Pickett number 5.
0: Correct.
1: Brian Kelly promised DJ Pickett number 5. And for people who don't know, DJ Pickett is one of the best cover corners in the SEC. Was what the number 2-3 defensive prospect in all in high school football coming out of where your state of Florida. All right, so Brian Kelly promising, hey, yeah, you can wear 5. Hold on a minute. That's where this whole problem started. One, for a high school player to demand I get to wear this number. That's where my problem starts, number one. Right? What the hell have you done to demand that you get this number?
0: Yeah, but these kids have leverage. That's why they get to make that demand.
1: You know, imagine a rookie going into an NFL locker room and going, "No, dog. I'm number 17, Devontae Adams."
0: I know, but he doesn't have leverage, that rookie. He's already on that team.
1: Yeah, well, you know what? Devontae Adams had that situation in with the Jets. He had $17,000, right? So for the number 17 to a rookie. And the rookie was like, "No, man, I want a mill." And you know what Devontae Adams did? Went to the GM.
0: Yeah.
1: "Give me 17 and get his ass out of here." You know what happened?
0: Yeah.
1: Devontae Adams was wearing 17, and that guy was wearing like 19, a 47 or whatever, right?
0: Yeah, I mean, that rookie had no leverage. He's already there. This kid, DJ Pickett, in this spot, he asks Brian Kelly, or not asks, like, I guess he demands, he wants number five, and if Brian Kelly didn't agree to it, he's like, all right, coach, every other school wants me too.
5: But he still went there and wore three, right?
0: Right, that part's
5: now
0: weird.
5: He's demanding Lane Kiffin to award him number five.
0: Well, you don't fault Kiffin, do you?
5: No, because I'm faulting Jaden Daniels right now.
0: Yeah.
5: Like, so, well, terrible. Hold on. It starts with Brian Kelly. One. Now, why would you promise a kid? Oh yeah, you can wear five.
0: Well, and then
5: absolutely.
0: not
5: follow up on it.
0: Right.
5: And then not deliver. That's
0: right.
5: Number
0: That's
5: one.
0: That's weird.
5: Number two, Jaden Daniels. You're bigger than this. You're better than this.
0: Apparently not.
5: Look, if you want to compare yourself to Joe Burrow, because no one's worn nine since Burrow was there in 2019 when they went 15-0, had the hardest schedule in the history of the last 25 years of college football.
0: Argument for greatest college football team of all time.
5: Ain't even a question. Well, I'm right there with you. That dude, anybody wears nine, you're calling him first, right? And he's giving either permission or no go. Ain't happening, right? But he won a natty and the Heisman and went undefeated.
0: Jaden Daniels, he wasn't even great. They were never a national title contender.
5: Jaden Daniels won the Heisman, had a hell of a year, went to the SEC championship game, but to demand that and go to have attorneys involved.
0: I feel like he's getting terrible advice, Ian.
5: You're better than this, dude. You are so much better than this.
0: Yeah. Like his response, like he's angry at you know what you heard there at this profound disrespect that LSU has shown him by allowing someone else to wear his number, and now Jaden Daniels is like, all right, you are no longer allowed to use my name, image, or likeness to profit in any scenario, and this is now an ugly situation where no one seems to believe that Jaden Daniels is coming out of this scenario looking good. And now, you know, what's going to wind up happening?

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16: I'm Christine Lisi. For the first time in 4 years, Major League Baseball's return to Dyersville, Iowa, and the Field of Dreams game played at the venue inspired by the 1989 movie starring Kevin Costner. Kyle Schwarber has hit his big league leading 36th and 37th home runs of the season. Phillies leading the Twins 5-1, top five. Standout rookie Peyton Tolley allowed 2 hits over 8 shutout innings. He retired the last 17 batters he faced. Caleb Durbin broke the game open top of the 8th with a grand slam. Red Sox beat the Blue Jays 7-0 to snap a 5-game losing streak. Weston Wilson solo home run off Max Fried in the 2nd inning. Mariners beat the Yankees 1-0. A day before his 28th birthday, an impressive pitching performance from Washington's Cade Cavalli.
17: Here's the set. 3-2 pitch to Conforto is on the way.
11: Yay!
17: Strike 3 called over the outside corner. Cavalli lets out a scream. He has finished off 8 scoreless innings on 1 hit. He has 10 strikeouts for the 4th time in his career. A masterpiece from Cade Cavalli here this afternoon.
16: The call on the Nationals radio network of the 10th and final strikeout for Cavalli in his 8 innings. The only hit he gave up was to Michael Busch in the 7th, and that was the only hit for the Cubs as well. Washington beat Chicago 7-0.

0: Tigers blanked the Guardians 3-0, became the first team to shut out an opponent without a strikeout in a dozen years. Reds edged the White Sox 9-8. Chicago's AL Central lead 2.5 on Detroit, 3 on Minnesota, and 4 on Cleveland. Pirates belted out 16 hits as they routed the Marlins 13-1. Rams receiver Puka Nacua missed a second straight day of practice with soreness in his groin. The expectation is he'll be back at practice next week.
1: Hey, it's Evan Cohen. Coming up Friday, we continue to get you ready for football as we go 2-a-days with the Jets and the Bucks. Will either of the team's Week 1 QBs be their starter next season? It's on Sportsmanlike, 6 a.m. Eastern, right here on ESPN Radio, ESPN2, and ESPNU.

0: 6 games underway. 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He's Ian Fitzsimmons. Our voices sound similar, but I'm Jonathan Zaslow in for Amber Wilson tonight.
1: Do they?
0: I don't want anyone to get confused, you know, so I want to make sure that I put it out there. So she will be back in the saddle tomorrow. I will hang out with you here tonight in for your girl. Now, with the NFL preseason action underway right now, that means one thing. Let's get to our second NFL twofer. You got to give me the name again. It's on
1: two-a-days.
0: Two-a-days. Let's go. I'm sorry.
1: Right. I got you.
0: Let's get our second two-a-days.
1: Let's go. Come on.
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3: 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The Pittsburgh Steelers.
4: This is Brooke Pryor covering the Steelers and, maybe more importantly, Aaron Rodgers' last rodeo. The Steelers have been up in Latrobe for about 2 weeks now, and throughout it, we've seen Aaron Rodgers make a concerted effort to get the ball to third-year wide receiver Roman Wilson. The two have really worked on their chemistry. Wilson was, of course, part of the group that went with Rodgers out west for a bonding week trip, and now we're seeing that bond on the field where Wilson has firmly established himself as wide receiver 3. Another important piece of this passing attack, Pat Freiermuth. Rodgers has also gone to Freiermuth over the middle throughout their team periods, and you can tell that the offense is going to make an effort to get Freiermuth involved.
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1: All right, Zaz, I know you were so excited to talk about Mason Rudolph being 10 of 11 tonight, right? And having just a remarkable evening for the Steelers. You were so amped up.
0: I know.
1: I get it. I understand. I
0: was on the tip of my tongue, ESPN Radio NFL two-a-days, and it slipped
1: my mind. The music. We know we have music underneath these. But anyway, go ahead.
0: What a disgrace. The Pittsburgh Steelers, right? Last year, Steelers in action right now. The Steelers are taking on the Green Bay Packers. They're up 7-6 in the middle of the third quarter. For those of us maybe
1: there
0: to wager
1: go.
0: On the game.
1: Oh, no.
0: So that's what's happening right now.
1: You feel better? Here we go.
0: I'm getting into a groove here. I'm getting into a groove.
1: Come on.
0: So the Steelers last year, they finished the 25 season 10-7. They always make the playoffs. They won the AFC North, but lost, like usual, in the wild card round to the Houston Texans. Third straight season making the playoffs. Third straight season. They're one and done in their last 6 straight playoff appearances. Mike Tomlin, of course, that's the big news. Mike Tomlin is no longer the head coach. He was replaced by Mike McCarthy. So in the Super Bowl era, Mike McCarthy becomes just the 4th head coach in Pittsburgh Steelers history, right? Chuck Knoll, Bill Cowher, Mike Tomlin, Mike McCarthy. So, see, and I don't know if it's quite, I mean, would you be willing to call it a new era just yet, Ian, considering Aaron Rodgers is playing one more year? Is it a new era yet?
1: No. Because it's Aaron Rodgers on a one-year deal.
0: Yeah.
1: Right? And on the back end, look, I mentioned Mason Rudolph going 10 of 11. It is preseason, right? So it's vanilla defenses. You're going against 2s and 3s. People were ripping the hell out of me. Look at Carson Beck, you know, in the Hall of Fame game. Folks, it's the Hall of Fame game. And it was against 2s and 3s and vanilla defenses. And I'm not going to praise Haynes King. You know, my pick the click, right? And make a roster as an undrafted free agent. Going against 2s and 3s. I'm not going to go nuts over it. Like Fernando Mendoza, just threw a touchdown pass to Jason Beck.
0: That's a new era. That's a new era for the Raiders. Fernando Mendoza,
1: I'm not going to go nuts over, you know, Mendoza hitting Beck for a touchdown, right? And he could go, you know, 11 for 11. I don't care. It's preseason football. Don't care. Let's let it breathe and let it, you know, marinate for a minute. But when it comes to the Steelers team, I agree with you. This is not a new era because Aaron Rodgers is still there. And what do I expect from him? Man, 10-7, like wild card, and then you go from there. Because, look, the defense I love, man. Peyton Wilson's one of my favorite players that nobody talks about. You know, the linebacker at NC State is just a boy dog damn warrior. Obviously, we have T.J. Watt. We have Patrick Queen. You know, Cam Hayward is – he might be playing D tackle, Zaz, until he's, what, 88 years old. They're that good on the defense side of the ball. What can they do offensively? And it starts at the quarterback position. I don't know what Aaron Rodgers still gives you. He's a middle-of-the-pack quarterback right now, in my opinion. So that's why I have him around 10-7. Your thoughts?
0: Yeah, I mean, I look at – it should be more of the same offensively because Aaron Rodgers pretty limited these days, and there's no reason to believe that he's going to show any sign of flashes that he had in the past at this point in his career. But I think what you're hoping for is it's pretty sick. Like, there's an upgraded wide receiver room there.
1: No doubt.
0: Okay. You know,
1: Jeremy Bernard coming in from Bama.
0: Right.
1: Michael
0: right.
1: Pittman Jr.
0: That's a high pick in Jeremy Bernard. And Michael Pittman Jr., who, of course, they traded for from Indianapolis to add to that stable. DK Metcalf as well. So now you got a nice little wide receiver room. I do want to say about Michael Pittman, I'm interested in what Pittman's going to look like because Michael Pittman's entering his seventh year, his first not with the Indianapolis Colts. And Michael Pittman is a big name as a wide receiver, but the reality of it is he had the one big year. One. Like, it was 2023 where he had 109 catches and 1,100 yards, four touchdowns. Outside of that year, you know, the numbers are that of a number two. And if he's going to be a number two wide receiver, I guess that's okay because, you know, they do have Metcalf. But I'm interested in what Pittman looks like with a quarterback like Aaron Rodgers. That part to me is interesting.
1: Well, but also, and I agree with you on Pitt. But it all starts up front. And they've invested heavily in that offensive line. Now it's time to start to shine, right? Big Troy out of Washington, you know, at tackle. Zach Frazier, you know, out of West Virginia, you know, at center. This is the time these guys need to show up and live up to what we expect them to be. And I expect that offensive line to be a hell of a lot better. Because it has to be, because you have a quarterback back there who cannot move.
0: Yeah.
1: Zaz.
0: Yeah.
1: So that it all starts up front. I don't care what you have at wide out, what Pitt can and can't do, what you have at running back, you know, with Jalen Warren and Rico Dowdle. A lot of people may not remember that Rico Dowdle is now with the Steelers. I don't care. If you can't block it, you can't run it, and you can't throw it. So it all starts up front to me with Pittsburgh and those guys. So they've invested high value draft picks. Have to start to deliver in the value that they were placed.
0: And look, on the defensive side of the ball, these are very big names. Like, we know that they're going to be as long as they're healthy.
1: Amen.
0: And right now, you got guys like Joey Porter and Jalen Ramsey, who are not necessarily healthy right now, but these are very big names. Cam Hayward, T.J. Watt, Deshaun Elliott. These are good players on the defensive side of the ball, but I'm not sure to expect a much better unit overall

0: than what you've seen the last couple years.
1: On DraftKings, win total from our producer, Nick Carty, tonight. Win total, 8.5, over-under.
0: Yeah. I mean, like, they're projecting as an average team. I'm going to say over, but, like, 9 wins.
1: But
0: you're barely over.
1: You're hanging on, like, you're hanging on to your britches in week 17 going, come on, man.
0: Right?
1: Yeah, I'm with you. I'm with you. Yeah, like I said, 10-7, 9-8, right around there. Yeah. Yep.
0: So there you go. That is the second of our two ESPN Radio NFL Two-A-Day. Sometimes people forget what that segment's called. It's called NFL Two-A-Days. Did you see yesterday, Ian, the video on social media, the Philadelphia Eagles, they put out? This is the weirdest part of training camp to me. You saw the Philadelphia Eagles put out that video clip. They thought, hey, let's show a great defensive play. One of our DBs, he made an interception. And they put out the video. And, of course, it's Jalen Hurts who's throwing an interception. And, oh, my God, this post got murdered. I mean, just annihilated. Because Jalen Hurts, despite being a two-time NFC champion, one-time Super Bowl, MVP candidate, this is a very polarizing figure in Philadelphia, Jalen Hurts. And so they're getting murdered. How could you post a video of your quarterback and Jalen Hurts, read the room a little bit, throwing an interception, even if it means it's a good play by the DB? And that is wherein lies my difficulty in watching training camp. Because, you know, you go to training camp and you want to see your team play well. And, okay, well, you know, if the offense, I'm a Dolphin fan, and if I want to see Malik Willis march that offense down the field and score. And, okay, that's all sounds a great drive. Oh, wait, but maybe that means that our defense is terrible. So is that a good thing? Oh, but on the next drive, the defense, oh, it's nice, 3 and out. They stuffed the offense. This defense is going to be awesome. Hold on a second. Maybe our offense sucks. Like, I have no idea what I'm watching when I'm watching my team in training camp. I don't know what to root for.
1: You crack me up, dude. Because I've been saying that for years. Like, at college, you know, A-Days, spring games, whatever. You know, the crowd goes crazy because your quarterback just threw a 60-yard touchdown pass.
0: Well, maybe your defense sucks.
1: Maybe you might want to work. So you're cheering against your defense. Right?
0: It's so weird.
1: Got it. And then the defense gets a pick, right? And they cheer. And now you're cheering against your offense and your starting quarterback. It makes no sense. That post by the Eagles social media team, probably should have thought about that one.
0: You got to read the room there. You can't.
1: Yeah, because the whole thing, it's about the quarterback
0: Or post it in when the ball's
1: else.
0: Or post it when the ball's already in flight. Because maybe it was the backup quarterback getting those reps. You don't know that it was Jalen Hurts, you know? Post it with the ball already in flight.
1: Clip the start. Yeah, there you go.
0: That's what you got to do. Ian Fitzsimmons, Jonathan Zaslow here. Coming up next is traveling alone for 8 hours. A big deal. 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

0: 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That's right, Amber and Ian on ESPN Radio. He's Ian Fitzsimmons. I'm Jonathan Zaslow. We got a lot going on here. Let's get right after
1: we
0: it.
1: We do.
0: Let's find out what's a big deal and what's not a big deal.
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2: But is it a big deal or not a big deal with Amber and Ian?
0: All right, Nick Carty, he producing the show Behind the Glass tonight. He's in for Stosh up there in Bristol. What do you got for us, Nick?
4: Yeah, I'm such a good producer that we said that we're going to mention this off the start of the show about an hour and 18 minutes ago. So this is where we get it in.
5: We tend to go off the rails every now and then.
4: We find our way back.
5: Zaz and I get together.
4: All 70 right, minutes go ahead. Later. All right. This came down about 7:20 before we got on air today. Adam Schefter and Ian Rapoport were reporting that cornerback Terrion Arnold.
0: Oh, yeah, that's right.
4: Who was released by the Lions earlier this summer after being charged with multiple felonies, plans to sign with the defending Super Bowl champion Seattle Seahawks.
0: So he gets rewarded.
4: ESPN. Well, we don't know about that yet. Arnold, he's 23, former first-round pick. He's facing 8 felony charges stemming from a kidnapping and robbery that took place in Florida in February. He was arrested in June after turning himself in. The question here is if he's going to be able to play. They plan to sign him, but there's a chance that Arnold ends up on the NFL commissioner's exempt list, which would mean he cannot play at all. So, big deal, not a big deal, Zaz.
0: Yeah, I'm going a big deal. I don't like it. You know, I never liked the idea where, you know, the crime is committed or the crime is being alleged, and so the team that currently has him, they can't keep him, but another team can get him. You know, you can't play for us, but you can go play for somewhere else now, and that's exactly what's happening here. It's I would venture to guess if he was on the Seahawks and this happened, like, they'd have been the ones to cut bait, and then someone else would have picked him up. But nah, the allegations didn't come when he was on the Seahawks, so they can sign him now. There's, you know, low risk, high reward. It's a big deal. I don't like it.
5: Knowing the Seahawks like I do, not just because my brother is on that staff, but John Snyder, their GM, is an attention to detail guy. So there's zero doubt. And if you saw Hard Knocks last night,
0: they were asking about whether they should go out.
5: My gosh! I mean, the one, how the Seahawks are allowing HBO to do that kind of access is next level.
0: Didn't they start pulling back on that kind of access recently?
5: Yeah, and then the Seahawks have really ramped it back up again.
0: Oh, okay.
5: You know, like they're showing Terrion Arnold working out.

0: That's the last scene in Hard Knocks. They're showing you the GM, John Snyder, talking to Coach McDonald about Terrion Arnold. That's access we didn't have before, right? So Hard Knocks, and kudos to the Seahawks for giving them that kind of access. I'm all about innocent until proven guilty. Now, Snyder, knowing him like as little as I do, is going to do his due diligence on a guy like Terrion Arnold. Again, the word is, you know, it was felony charges where he allegedly put out a hit on two guys that he thought came in and robbed his home of jewelry, cash, and he had two buddies go and attack these two guys, right? There's another story that the guys just did it on their own. Who knows? I'm innocent until proven guilty. All I know is this also. When it just comes to pure football, Terrion Arnold is a damn baller. Mm-hmm. And if he's acquitted of all charges, Seahawks get a steal.
1: His next court date is October 5th. No trial date has been set. All right, moving on to playoffs. Little mayor impression there. All right, the first leg of the 2026 FedEx Cup playoffs are underway in Tennessee this weekend. It was a pretty good showing for Jordan Spieth as he is hanging in there as part of the... He is a co-share of the league.
0: Hanging in there.
1: I mean, he's got five strokes on it. It's Thursday. It's not, you know... Let's see what you do on moving day. World number one, Scottie Scheffler, finished the day at 2 under. Rory McIlroy had a rough round and he's not doing well. He's at 4 over. Ian, big deal, not a big deal, that the FedEx Cup playoffs are here.
0: It was a massive deal for me this morning because, Zaz, Cardi, I forgot it started this morning. So I turn on ESPN, right? It's 7:30 in the a.m. I haven't even poured a cup of coffee yet. And I'm like, oh, wait a minute. I have major golf on my TV right now. I have an actual legit sporting event right now to watch at 7:30 in the morning. Hell yeah, it's a big deal. And I was glued until my wife said, get your lazy fat butt out of here and get to work. So yeah, it's a big deal. I was all about it. And Jordan Spieth, man, 5 under, tap the lead. Putter was on. Looks like the old Jordan Spieth.
2: Yeah, you know what? I'll go big deal also because after the first day, you got five guys who are tied atop the leaderboard. You got 12 guys who are all within a stroke of each other. So that's a fun start right there. So I'll go big deal.
1: All right, there's been a lot of speculation about this next topic, but when you need answers, you go to Courtney Cronin. She reported that the Bears will not be changing their name if they build a new stadium, if they cross state lines in Indiana in the next coming years. It's been an ongoing...
2: That was even a question?
1: There was some speculation that the Chicago Bears might be the Hammond Bears.
0: Oh, God.
2: That'd be terrible.
1: But
0: they ain't leaving.
1: George McCaskey said that they will be the Chicago Bears wherever they play. Big deal not to be with those S.
2: Yeah, that's... I mean, I'm tempted to say not a big deal because it's hard to believe that would even be a consideration.
1: There was speculation.
2: That'd even be a real thing. But the fact that apparently there was even speculation, I'll go big deal. Like you can't change the name from Chicago Bears. I'm sorry. It's one of the crown jewel franchises.
0: Well, and by the way, Sass, I also said, I'm the guy who said you can't change Soldier Field and they turn it into a spaceship. It's awful looking.
2: Really?
0: I've called games there. It's horrendous. It's awful. Having said that, you can't have the Chicago Bears playing in Hammond, Indiana. If you're moving, you're moving. End of conversation. Done. They're not the St. Louis Rams anymore. They're the L.A. Rams, right? So if you're going to Hammond, Indiana...
2: How far is Hammond, Indiana from Chicago?
0: Less than 100 miles.
2: It's still pretty far, 100 miles.
0: I mean, It's not far, right? It's not far at all. Cardi, you got it?
1: Oh, let me look it up.
0: I know he's already Googling. I know he is. Yeah.
1: One second.
0: It's not far, but still. I don't think the Bears are ever leaving. I think it's just posturing. That's just my opinion.
2: All right. There you go. And that is another edition of Big Deal or Not a Big Deal.
1: It is exactly 34 minutes away, 23 miles.
2: Oh, all right.
0: Not even 100. Oh, my God.
1: I like how you said less than 100, because that did. That was a safe answer.
0: I was less than
1: 100.
0: I was correct.
1: I mean, you're right. There was a lot of...
2: But 100's far.
0: A hell of a lot shorter.
1: Yeah, 23 miles.
0: A hell of a lot shorter.
1: 30 minutes away.
0: So you go with that then? The Hammond Bears?
2: Well, I'm not good with them changing the name, but I'm better with the location not being very far and still obviously being the Chicago Bears. Coming up next, what would happen if your favorite college football coach won the lottery? That's next on ESPN Radio and the ESPN app.
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19: Phillies leading the Twins 5-1 bottom six. Red Sox put an end to their five-game losing streak with a 7-0 rout of the Blue Jays, 8 scoreless for standout rookie Peyton Tolley. Like Tolley, Cade Cavalli had a strong performance on the mound. 10 strikeouts in 8 shutout innings. Nationals beat the Cubs 7-0. Mariners edged the Yankees 1-0. The lone run, a Weston Wilson solo homer off Max Fried in the second. Tigers blanked the Guardians 3-0, became the first team to shut out an opponent without a strikeout in a dozen years. Reds held off the White Sox 9-8. Chicago's AL Central lead 2.5 on the Tigers, 3 on the Twins. Cleveland is 4 out. Pirates rolled over the Marlins 13-1. Jared Triolo drove in three runs. Brewers second baseman Bryce Turang won't play in tonight's pivotal series opener against the Dodgers. An MRI on his left knee didn't reveal anything serious, but he will get a second opinion on the imaging to make sure. Milwaukee's up a game on LA and Atlanta for the top spot in the National League. Bills coach Joe Brady plans on everybody that's healthy playing Saturday against Carolina in the first game ever played at the team's new stadium. That includes quarterback Josh Allen in the preseason opener. Chiefs quarterback Patrick Mahomes coming back from knee surgery will not start Saturday as expected. Jordan Spieth among those tied for the lead after one round of the FedEx Cup playoff opener.
20: Hey, this is Rich Eisen coming up on Friday, a What's More Likely Friday. Is Aaron Donald back yet? What happened in the preseason on Thursday night? What's going to happen this upcoming weekend? That's Friday's Rich Eisen Show on Disney Plus, the ESPN app, and ESPN Radio.
0: What's it like to get a call from your alma mater where you bled, you sweat, you cried, you rejoiced, and now you're going back as a head coach? 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It's Amber and Ian here on ESPN Radio. Thanks for spending part of your time with us. Tosh Lupoi is doing that very thing. He's going home to the place where he bled, he sweat, he cried, he rejoiced, all of it on the football field as a Cal Bear, and now he's the head coach of the Cal Golden Bears. And Tosh, man, known you a long time, going back to our days together at Bama. Your days in the NFL, at Oregon with Dan Lanning, and now here you are going home. To sum it up, man, what's it like when you got that phone call to say, hey, coach, we want you to come back and coach your alma mater?
21: Yeah, for sure, man, a really special moment, and fortunate that time with our success due to the leadership I was around and the great players I was coaching that had some really cool options, but there's absolutely no doubt in my mind, this being one of those options, that this was the one that I wanted and what I believed in most, knowing the capability of this place. So it's been awesome. We're 6 months in now and hitting it one day at a time.
0: Well, you've done that in spades, man. You have a top 20 recruiting class. You have one of the top portal classes in all of college football. How have you done it in such a short period of time?
21: Yeah, I think it's very obvious when we've built this out that it's something I believe in. It's coming from my heart. It's not a recruiting spiel. It's not just words. But us focusing on men of action as a staff and really expressing from the belief down to the core in my body of what this place is capable of. So having those wins of, you have felt like every major, national publication out there asking the question, where is the Cal quarterback going next? And not really considering, that he'd be right here with us. So, the first big win of retaining our quarterback, leading into that momentum to sign a top portal class in the country, as you mentioned, and also, as you mentioned, where we're at right now from the high school and JUCO recruiting levels of, whatever those top 20 or 15, and that's continuing, to climb in there towards the top 10. So, and just as important that to myself and our staff, building an amazing staff and building this culture, one day at a time.
0: Tosh Lupoi, new head coach of his alma mater, the Cal Bears, joining us here on ESPN Radio, the ESPN app, Sirius XM Channel 80. You got college football will be here before we know it. You mentioned your quarterback, and look, I call him JKS. You can say his name, right? But I call him JKS, man. Was that your first plane flight? Was that the first phone call? The moment you got the job was to that quarterback you were just talking about? Because, folks, for people who don't know, this dude can sling it and is one of the best in college football and probably the best that nobody's really talking about. So the moment you signed, right, was that the first call? Was that the first plane flight?
21: It surely was. Jeremy
0: Schiavi. I love it.
21: Politelli.
0: I love it.
21: Yep. Yeah, we landed here, had the old press conference. Those are typically moments not overly fond of, to be honest. And but a really

0: cool moment for my family, my queen, Jordan, who you know, Ian, was with me there at Alabama, and we had our first child, Locke, in Tuscaloosa, and now we have three amazing children, and cool moment for her, man, just the life she lives, you know, being in a great loving relationship, but essentially living like a single mother, you know, and because of the profession.
1: Yep.
0: And, you know, really cool moment to celebrate her, but that was short-lived where we changed up the schedule. I asked for an immediate team meeting, and the people that were here did a great job, kind of get everybody up here, and had some words for the team. And I asked Jaron to actually stand up in that meeting, and nobody stood up. He wasn't there. He was back out on the island. So there was, in my mind, there was, you know, I didn't think twice. Like, in my head, the rest of the team meeting, I was kind of thinking, okay, well, wonder what the next flight is going out of San Francisco Airport. So handed my bag to my wife, and
1: I'm gone.
0: My wife, being as awesome as she is, was just like, grab my bag if you don't mind. Fine, I'm not sure where my office is, but if you could put that in there, and
1: I'm
0: going to drive to the airport.
1: I'm not sure where my office is. You're a prince, man. And you retained him. And JKS, man, is back at Cal. Tosh Lupoy, head coach of the Bears, joining us here on ESPN Radio. Man, one, that was essential. And a remarkable recruiting job out of you. But you, to that point, you've done this for years now, whether it was with Dan Lanning at Oregon or going back to your days at Alabama. You got to recruit your own roster. How do you build, or what have you learned from guys like Nick Saban and Dan Lanning to the point where this is how you build chemistry? Because you got to retain guys, right? But dudes are leaving, and with a portal, dudes are coming in. How do you build that chemistry on a team in this day and age in college football?
0: Yeah, you know, Ian, I've honestly found, you know, it was a unique time. I was in the NFL and was coaching three different conferences there, so I missed kind of the birth of the portal era and
1: God bless
0: you know, really NIL. And so kind of coming back, you know, from, it was obviously just incredible, you know, like how fast changes and stuff. And what really stood out to me was just the amount of complaints and complaining and, you know, tough times, and it's so hard, and coaches are, you know, doing everything they can to get out of college football because of it, and, you know, how rotten everything was. But I think we all know complaining is not going to do anything to help. So really seeing it as an opportunity. And I think when you have a different approach to it, of actually an opportunity where if more and more programs are kind of going in that negative direction and feel like they've lost the ability to, you know, hold guys accountable or coach them hard, or, you know, we all know the reality of, you know, tons of players are getting higher salaries than coaches on the staff, you know, and what can root from that, especially when you're dealing with, you know, individuals that are 17 years old to, you know, 24 or whatever. I guess that will be different now, where I was just going to say, you know, 28 and 29 years old, but thankfully that'll be different now. So, ultimately, if you believe in something really strong and, you know, you permeate the principles and values of the organization on a daily basis, your staff's carrying out that message that they believe in as well. What I've found is you can actually even separate yourself even further from other programs, where as they kind of drift in those tough times and direction, if you can, you know, create a really strong culture, it's super obvious to me, you know, and all of a sudden you start retaining a lot more players. Some of the guys that have came from the portal feels very different, and feels back to, you know, what you and I are used to, you know, back in the day, and that feeling of camaraderie and brotherhood and something special, you know. So when you get a guy that maybe he's been at 2, 3, 4 different programs, it's something like, man, I want to latch on to this. This is different.
1: Love that. That's the core of a great team right there. Ain't no doubt about it. Folks, remember the name, Tosh Lupoy. Watch out for the Cal Bears. They're going to surprise some people this year. All right, Coach, you know me, man. It's going to be some fun questions here because you're in the middle of camp, and, well, it's August, so let's have some fun. Are you ready? Here we go. Can you sit through a 3.5-hour movie like The Odyssey without going, all right, we got to get out of here?
0: It'd be very difficult for me.
1: What would you be doing like an hour or two? right? Like, your wife's next to you, right? You got the kids, and what are you doing like 2.5 hours in?
0: Thinking about what I'm doing next, the organization of the meeting, 2 minutes, high red, low red, you know, what have we not implemented yet? What have I lacked any details on the next subject? I mean, you know,
1: Matt Damon's on the big screen, right? And Anne Hathaway, and you're going, damn, we got to get better in red zone.
0: That's right.
1: I love you.
0: That's right.
1: You hit the Powerball last night. $500 million after taxes. Are you still coaching ball?
0: 100%.
1: Love that.
0: I'm okay to have the self-awareness and understand that I'm wired differently. So I think it's important to, acknowledge that. But that's scariest day of my life is what many people are dreaming for, is the day of retirement where, you know, I'm not attacking, trying to, you know, serve an impact and solve some problems. That's a scary day for me, actually.
1: Tosh, how much of that would go to the NIL fund then?
0: Of course, within the legality of now the CSE and the NCAA, whatever max amount it'd be in that night.
1: You're the best. All right, last one for you, man. And this is a true story, folks. We leave Nick Saban's house at Alabama, and we're having dinner at a really nice steak restaurant. And it's taking a little bit. And all of a sudden, my guy says, honey, let's just go to Waffle House. What would a Waffle House mean in recruiting the Southeast in Berkeley? And what do you remember what your wife said when you went, can we just go to Waffle House? I'm hungry. I don't know if you remember that night or not, but you killed me. So go ahead. Waffle House and recruiting, yeah. And then that night, go.
0: Yeah, like I said, I mean, always going to keep it real. So it's, there's especially where we were, there's long lines. I mean, I love how you overdo it on how nice the steakhouse is, but, you know, but that's fine. You know,
1: well, it was Loxley's choice. Waffle let's House, be honest, right? Waffle it was Loxley that
0: Waffle
1: picked
0: House
1: the restaurant.
0: Is an absolute go-to.
1: Yep.
0: Waffle House is an absolute go-to, and if there was a Waffle House here in Berkeley, I mean, you talk about you might have national high numbers. Okay. They would just absolutely crush it here.
1: Oh, by the way, folks, I'm going to guess this is a man also. I got him a 2X hoodie from the Industry Irish Pub, and I got blasted for it. Why? Go ahead. What's the weight right now? What do we got? What do we got?
0: Yeah, 232.4 today. I know that literally right before this. I was hanging with the players and went through the locker room and
1: let's go.
0: Stepped on and flexed on it on the scale. So we're back into mode, man. We're in camp, so we got carnivore diet with veggies. Trying to just rope out some push-ups throughout the day.
1: You want to know why he can eat Waffle House? Because of that workout you're hearing right there. That's why. There you go. That's it right there.
0: So trying to run around practice, man, chase the ball, secure the ball, attack the ball, and, get some exercise while we're at it. So,
1: see ball, get ball, hit ball. That's right. Right? See ball, get ball, hit ball. That's Tosh Lupoy, the Cal Golden Bears. Hey, Tosh, go give them hell, man. It's so good to catch up with you. Watch out, folks, because Cal, they're going to surprise some people this year, and he's going to be one hell of a head coach. Appreciate your time as always, Coach. Thank you, man.
0: Appreciate y'all. Go Bears.
1: That's it. Again, one, I always come back to Waffle House, Zaz. Two, that dude is going to be one hell of a head coach. And I love the fact how dedicated. Tells his wife, I don't know where my office is. Take my bag, please. Drop it in the office. I have to catch a plane to go make sure my quarterback is staying and not hitting the portal. That's dedication.
2: There you go. He's Ian Fitzsimmons. I'm Jonathan Zaslow. And that, of course, was the head football coach of the Cal Bears. Coming up next, if you woke up with an extra $500 million, what would you do? 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
1: app. He told you, yeah.
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0: Fernando Mendoza. He's out there slinging it. Amber and Ian on ESPN Radio, the ESPN app, and Sirius XM Channel 80. Jonathan Zaslow, Ian Fitzsimmons. Amber Wilson will be back tomorrow. You could have heard her. Maybe you did hear. She hosted on Sportsmanlike This Morning with Evan Cohen and Chris Canty. Right now, you got the Cardinals leading the Raiders 24-14. A little bit of Minshew mania there, Ian. Gardner Minshew, 14-16, 101 yards, two touchdowns. But Fernando Mendoza, he's the story, all right? You get to see him in an actual NFL game, albeit preseason. He is 5-for-8 right now, 47 yards, and he did throw a touchdown. 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So, Ian, tell me, what's going on with this Powerball winner in, I guess it was in Illinois? We have a winner
1: Quincy, Illinois. $1 billion, which after taxes is about $500 million. Our college football crew with our producer John Madani, play-by-play Kelly Mark Kestershire, colors Kelly Stauffert, and our statistician and spotters, and Ken Benevitz and Keith Parsons. We all go in.

0: when it gets over 500 million, right? And we all kick in 20 bucks. And then whatever we win, we just reinvest. So today, Zaz, I go to a gas station. I look at the guy and I go, because Texas is a non-disclosed state, right? So you don't have to announce. I have my LLC all formed, ready to roll, all that stuff, right? I mean, no one will ever know that we hit the lottery. No one will have any clue. I would have shown up today to go to work for about 2 to 3 weeks. And then all of a sudden, I've lost the urge to work till 9 o'clock at night, and I'm still calling games, right? Oh, but you would never have any idea that I hit the lottery. So it's a bonding experience for our crew, which is the text chain is hilarious. I mean, absolutely priceless. But yeah, so wake up this morning and we don't hit it. Okay, we're back at it. Here we go. You know, you're still going to work. But if I would have hit it, I promise you, I would have still been here for about 3 weeks, maybe a month, and then we're just calling games. Now, that's me. A lot of people can you imagine? Just go to this person in Quincy, Illinois, right? This one person, Zaz, woke up this morning, and you're damn near a billionaire.
1: Yeah.
0: How would you handle that?
1: Well, first, I always like having this conversation because, as you see here, the winner can take the prize payout over 29 years, or you take the lump sum cash payment, which would be $450.5 million. Both are before taxes are taken out. You got to go the lump sum. Like there's no debate. I don't care what the number is. You got even before taxes, 450.5, after taxes, whatever. You got to go lump sum. So I would do the lump sum, and I pull a Scrooge McDuck and I jump into a pool of money. You know, like I get a diving board.
0: You just got DuckTales.
1: Yeah,
0: you went DuckTales.
1: That's right. I go Scrooge McDuck style, and I'm just taking headfirst dives into the pool of my money, of my new Powerball jackpot.
0: Would you still work?
1: Would I still work? I like my jobs, you know. What am I going to do? Am I going to sit around and do nothing for the rest of my life? So that's the other option? No, I don't think I want to do that. So I would continue to work, but it would so be at my pace, you know. It's like, I'm going to do this. I'm not going to do this anymore. I'm going to still do this, but I'm definitely not doing that anymore. You know, it's going to be one of those kind of
2: deals. Just a very there would be signs type of vibe.
1: I just like I would still work because I really like my job. But anything about my jobs that I don't like, I would not be doing anymore.
3: Zazzle, how soon would you just pack up and start following Pearl Jam?
1: Oh, so that's
0: a good one, Cardi.
1: Yeah, that's a great job. That's a great job, Nick. Like the next tour that Pearl Jam set.
0: For people don't know, how many shows have you seen with Pearl Jam?
1: I've seen them 30 times.
0: Okay, there you go. So just groundwork.
1: I would go to every show on a tour. Would be the first thing that I would do. That'd be a big thing. I'd probably over a summer like this when my son is out of school, I would take him and we would follow around WWE for like a month, you know, and we'd go to every WWE show. You know, I would just do all the things I really like, you know. I wouldn't quit work. I wouldn't quit my job. What else am I going to do? I gotta keep busy, you know.
0: I'd still call games. Yeah. I mean, that's number one. I'd fill in every now and then if somebody needed me, right? But I'm not working till, you know, 10 o'clock at night. That ain't happening.
1: You like your job, but anything about your job that you don't love, you wouldn't do that part anymore.
0: I want to have dinner with my family, right? Yeah, so that would be back, but I just love, there's nothing better than the juice of being at a game and calling the game. It's awesome. There's no amount of money that can replace that juice. It doesn't exist. Now, having said that, we're talking about $500 million, right? So yeah, I'm still calling games, but I'm gonna tell you what, I ain't flying coach anymore.
1: Yeah, and if there's a game on the schedule, it's not a great destination. It's like, I ain't doing that week.
0: Come on, dog, let's go.
1: Ian, thanks for having me tonight.

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17: Can you imagine if the Rebels make it past the Tulane Green Wave and have a date in New Orleans? 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

0: 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Mike Gray, Spart Heights, Colin Lacey. And we're going to talk some Ole Miss Rebels now with Neil McCready, our pal from Rebels 247 and MPW Digital. If you're into the podcast thing, and who isn't, you got to make sure you follow McCready and Siski and others. Find them again online. We'll tell you all about it. Now, Neil, thanks for joining us, man. I know the Kiffin word's probably going to come up somewhere, but I really want to talk about this football team and how they've managed the last couple of weeks and how they're prepping for the biggest game in Ole Miss football history.
1: Ole Miss has a game?
0: Yes, they do. They do. In Oxford.
2: Not tomorrow. Not this weekend.
0: In Oxford, as it turns out.
2: Not this weekend.
1: I mean, it's been kind of, I think I lost track of the days. It's been about 8 weeks of this, including kind of all of it, where the speculation was way too loud to ignore if you were dialed in at all, and I'd like to think that I was. You sort of knew this was coming, and look, this team's kind of handled it. I mean, it started in the immediate aftermath of Ole Miss's loss at Georgia, which was the middle of October. They went to Oklahoma and played you knew at the time was a huge game. It turns out it was a huge game, and they won it, and they came home and kind of whipped South Carolina and beat the Citadel and had all the Florida stuff that crazy week. And really handled Florida pretty well. And then all the 13 days from hell between that day and the Egg Bowl. And, they went to Starkville and handled their business. And, and all the Kiffin stuff has happened. And most of the coaching staff that was there is still there, other than him, at least temporarily. And everything tells you that this will be a distracted team, except for the fact that this is a team that should have been distracted a lot and hasn't really been. I mean, it we don't really know the players because everything has been so Kiffin, Kiffin, Kiffin. But it appears to be a really mature, locked-in team. And, now you wonder, do they play freer? How much was he worth on game day? Because, look, for all the criticism of Kiffin, and I've got plenty, he's an elite game day coach. He may be the best offensive game day coach in the country.
2: Matchup finder is the best I've ever seen in college.
1: Yeah, he sees stuff in real time that a lot of coaches don't see until they look at the iPad. Mm-hmm. Until they get to the half and they have, 12 minutes to look at something. He sees it instantly and makes adjustments and he's brilliant. A brilliant offensive mind. And so they've got to, how does that, the loss of that, how does that impact them on game day? I don't know. Defensively, they shouldn't be any different at all. I mean, it's the same staff. It's literally the same terminology, the same voices, the same everything. That won't be a big deal. And then I don't think Lane was some master motivator. I don't think he gave phenomenal speeches that had people running through walls. I don't think that's part of his vernacular. So I don't know that they'll be a hell of a lot different, frankly, until the season ends and then you start seeing how the personalities of a team changes. I think Pete Golding is smart enough to know that you don't change everything in the middle of December. That after a team's been together this long, you just ride it out and see what happens.
3: Neil, before we get too deep into this, I got to give you – enormous props, because you were one of the very few, as much as everybody wanted to be the one that broke all the news around Ole Miss, and there was a lot of stuff flying that wasn't true from people that call themselves journalists, you were one of the few that when you said it, people knew it was actually true, and the way you covered it was awesome, and obviously you've done it for a long time. Has it not been like Groundhog Day for you for the last 6 weeks, it feels like, of having to go through this over and over and over again?
1: Well, first, thank you. It's very nice. Yeah, there were some days, man. I mean, I'll tell you guys about a couple of different days. I was in Palm Desert, California, covering Ole Miss basketball. It was me and like 11 people in the arena at midnight, basically. And I'm on the phone the whole time. It's Kiffin stuff. It's the week of the Egg Bowl. I went for a walk the next morning. I'm walking in Palm Desert, just out enjoying, trying to enjoy a day, trying to just get some exercise, get some fresh

0: share and I can't get off my phone. Coaches, agents, media, just couldn't get off my phone. And it was one of those things where I knew, Colin, the day after, I knew before, but I knew the morning after the Florida game, which was November the 18th or something like that. I lose track. I don't know. I knew he was gone. I absolutely knew he was gone. And people would fight you on it. I mean, not literally, but you know what I mean? They would just push back. So that was, I felt like that day was just over and over and over and over and over. That day just happened over and over and over and over. And, you know, I think what really dragged it out was that Lane desperately wanted to coach the playoffs. And he was trying to figure out a way to coach the playoffs. And when he found out that he wasn't going to coach the playoffs, he basically threw a temper tantrum. And that lasted for 14, 15 days. Man. And then I'll tell you guys, man, I've said this repeatedly. I will always forever have a soft spot for Kalen DeBoer and Kane Womack and Grubbs and those guys, because the night of the Iron Bowl, I'd been pretty composed the entire time. And my wife, who's from Birmingham, was sitting in the living room watching the Iron Bowl. I wasn't watching it. I'd seen the scores, like Bama was up 17 or 21 or something. I was like, okay, cool, great, fine. Because I needed the end. And I look up and Auburn's tying the game. And I just looked at her and I said, I can't do this. I cannot do another week of this. And when Kalen DeBoer went for it on that fourth down, I was like, I don't know who you are, but my guy, if I will either love you or hate you based on what happens in the next few minutes for the rest of my life. And so I will always have a soft spot for Kalen DeBoer. That touchdown was such a relief, because otherwise, guys, this would still be fresh. They were going to go another week of that. They were going to do another week of this. Is he or is he not leaving? And you would just look at people like, are you serious? Is there any part of you that logically thinks? And I got so tired of this answer. Well, it's Lane. I'm like, okay, guys, man, that's absurd. I mean, yeah, he's different, but he's not. He is human. I mean, it was bizarre the way people clung to this belief that, well, maybe he'll change his mind. Maybe he's going to stay. It's like anybody who thought he was going to, if there was any part of Lane Kiffin that thought he was going to stay, the behavior after the Florida game would have been reprehensible. You were doing damage to your, you were burning down everything that you'd built in 6 years. And you don't do that unless you know you're leaving.
1: So I want to shift the focus to a guy who I know is one of the best competitors that I ever competed against in any sport, Keith Carter. I competed against him for 4 years. And what a lot of people don't know about Keith Carter, not the same thing, not the same level, but on the basketball level, he was on the team that was going into the NCAA tournament as an SEC champion. And to take Ole Miss, which a team that was good enough to maybe a Final Four, definitely a Sweet 16, and you get beat by a random shot by Bryce Drew. I mean, that was Keith Carter's experience in the big, wasn't as big as this, but he handled this whole thing, in my opinion, thinking about if he was a player in that locker room. And he kept the main thing,
0: yeah,
1: which is this opportunity that doesn't come along. That's what it was, the opportunity that everybody was fighting over. Because Lane knew how big it was and how hard it is to get there. And Ole Miss understands and knows, Keith knows from his experience, that they don't always come back around. Am I wrong about that? And he made the main thing the main, yeah, thing. And this team is still the same and could have some Ramuel Robinson, Glenn Rice, Bill Frieder leaving, Jeff Fisher energy. Not Jeff Fisher.
0: Steve Fisher.
1: Steve Fisher energy. Yep. How is my take, Neil McCready? Am I completely off here?
0: No, I don't think you're completely off at all. I mean, you know, whether they can win that many games, as flawed as they are defensively, probably remains to be seen. I would probably bet against it. But, no, Keith did a great job managing a really weird deal. Like, the one thing that I kept saying was, people would say, do you think he's leaving? And I was like, yes. And people would say, well, why don't you write it? And I'm like, because there's this little thing in the back of my gut that goes, are you really going to walk away from a playoff team?
1: Exactly.
0: Are you really going to walk away from a playoff team? Because I was like, I know a lot of college coaches, you know, I mean, over just from what I've done for 30 years. And I would ask them, could you walk away from a playoff team? And they're like, no way, man. No chance. It's like when Nick Saban said that, I was like, number one, he's gone. And number two, that's a lie.
2: Yeah.
0: I mean, you would never, you never, ever, ever. But look, to your point, Keith's hands were tied a little bit because you couldn't go out and people were like, hire John Summerall. Well, you can't hire John Summerall when Lane hasn't formally informed you that he's leaving.
2: Yeah.
0: Because what if Keith's in the same boat? What if Lane walks in one morning and goes, you know what? I had an epiphany.
2: Yeah.
0: Now what? So he had his hands tied. I think he did all he could possibly do. And he absolutely kept the focus that week of the Egg Bowl where they knew, hey, you can't lose this game. Can't go to Mississippi State and lose to a team that was 1-6 in the league at the time. And all it just won't, it metrically would kill you. They're looking for a reason to lower you. That would give it to them. Let's focus on the game. Let's get through that game. And then once they got through the game in Starkville, I think the most frustrating thing that probably happened for Keith was Texas beating Texas A&M.
2: Yeah.
0: Because it made that Saturday be, okay, we're going to have to wait for this Alabama-Auburn game to sort of play out. And because Ole Miss was really worried about data points. They don't give the committee a data point, right, where Auburn beats Alabama, you dismiss Kiffin or whatnot, you go to – you take a interim coach to Atlanta, lose to Georgia by 24 points or something, and then all of a sudden you're out.
1: Yeah.
0: Now, in hindsight, they wouldn't have been because you can't – it's very clear that Sankey was like, hey, you guys punished the SEC championship game loser and we're taking our ball and going home. So, you know, but Keith didn't know that at the time. So I thought he handled it about as well as you possibly could handle just such a weird, awkward situation.
3: What's the feeling around Oxford right now? I know everybody at the time, whenever it was first announced that Pete Golding was the not just interim but full-time head coach for Ole Miss, players seemed excited for it at the time. What's the feeling around Ole Miss now that at least some of this has settled down a little bit?
0: You know what? I think people are excited to have some of the stuff out of the way. I mean, you get a lot of revisionist history about Kiffin now, of course. You know, all the stories come out and stuff like that. And it's like, well, you guys weren't doing that when he was winning 50 games in 5 years. But I get it. That's, you know, when your girlfriend dumps you, all of a sudden you tell your friends what a horrible person she was. Look, Pete's done really well. You know, Pete can look kind of rough around the edges and stuff, but he's been very composed and really good in media settings this past week. He said all the right things. It's still a very talented football team. You know, they played Tulane earlier in the year. I think the environment next week, it looks like it's going to be about 60 degrees and a beautiful day in Oxford if the weather holds. And it'll be a record crowd. It'll be a phenomenal atmosphere. And I think, you know, they should win the game. It should end up being a banner day for the town. And we've done a little bit of work on what the economic impact of it's going to be. It's about $70 million to the Oxford area for that day. So it's great for the town. It's great for the people and, you know, for the fans. It's probably it's probably going to be a kind of a day of healing a little bit. And if they win, they go down to New Orleans and get what I think is kind of a free shot at the SEC champs.
2: Yeah.
1: I love the position that Ole Miss is in. Now, here's what I want: one thing out of this whole deal. I want you to enjoy that Saturday, Neil. I want you to not have a Groundhog Day and enjoy that day because it's a special day, you know. And I'm not an Ole Miss or Oxford fan, but that is a. It's been earned, and it needs to be celebrated.
0: Yeah,
1: it's for the state and for Oxford.
0: Yeah, I'm not an Ole Miss fan either, but I'm happy for a lot of people that I know who are, and it ought to be a really special day for them. And you know, it's it's an opportunity for that program to kind of prove to itself and to everybody outside that they weren't just Lane Kiffin. You know, I mean, other people have wanted Ole Miss.

0: Nixon up one at Ole Miss a little bit. Hugh Freeze won at Ole Miss. I mean, you can do it. You know, and look, you'll play in the Sugar Bowl. It'll be their third appearance in the Sugar Bowl in the last 10, 11 years, which would be, if you told Ole Miss fans that 15 years ago, they would have signed in blood.
1: I've got three Ole Miss friends that I'm really happy for. All three.
2: Yeah. I'm amazed.
1: Real quick, he brought hoops up. Have we got like a? Can I?
3: You got 2 minutes for hoops, man. Two whole minutes.
1: State and Ole Miss, worst two teams in the league.
0: You know, I hadn't seen State much at all. I've obviously seen every minute of Ole Miss so far. What's weird is Ole Miss isn't bad. They're not good, but they're not bad. But they haven't put it together yet. They turn the ball over in a way that Chris Beard teams never turn it over. They spent a bunch of money on some guys to come in and shoot who haven't shot.
1: I hadn't shot it well at all.
0: And yet, you know, they were in that game against St. John's. They came back. I was in New York. They were down 15, 16 early. And I was like, man, these guys are about to get run out of the gym. This is about to be ugly. And then they clawed back into it, but they couldn't make shots. They can't make the timely shot. They defended a little bit. They sacked up and defended a little bit against St. John's. They played well against Iowa. Just the point guard, the kid that's a first round pick, just beat him.
1: Sturts is really good, bro.
0: Yeah, Sturts is good.
1: He almost beat Iowa State last night.
0: But like the game against Utah was weird. It was a late game. They had no energy and they blew it. And then Miami's good, but Miami out hustled them, out efforted them, and that's what really pissed off Beard. I mean,
1: he wasn't happy after that one. Yeah.
0: No, he's really frustrated with this team right now because, like he told me, I don't usually have to wonder about effort. Like you know, sometimes you can't help shooting, right? Sometimes shots just don't fall. But effort, if you're having to coach effort at this level, you have problems.
1: You're going to start hearing a whole lot more about this point and NIL and guys playing or not and getting paid. You're going to start hearing a lot more about that point because it's going on a lot of places.
0: No doubt. You know, I've told people this. I know we're up against the clock. But when you make something, and this is the danger of college basketball right now, when you make something that just all about money and it becomes all about money, like you talked about Keith, competing against Keith all those years – I mean, you guys knew each other. You respected each other, but you were ingrained in Mississippi State the way he was ingrained in Ole Miss, and those games meant something to you on a level. There was respect. There was respect for rivalry. There was respect for your team, for your school.
3: 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To you and your family, have a wonderful Christmas, Rundle holiday. We'll see you in 2026, man. Thanks a bunch. Back with more of this encore edition of the Press Box in a moment.
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3: The Georgia Bulldogs hoping to come up with another CFB highlight like that one from a couple of years ago. Scott Howard, the voice of the Bulldogs on the Georgia Bulldogs Sports Network as we fire up another segment of the Press Box. Mike Grace hanging out with Jason Powers today. Mike Mote is out. Stick around for hour two. We'll talk more National Football League, college football, and more. Right now, we get a chance to talk about the SEC champions, those Georgia Bulldogs. Graham Coffey is publisher and co-founder of Dog Central, covering the Georgia Bulldogs online at Dogs, DAWGSCentral.com. Graham, great to have you with us, man. Loved following your content over the last couple of weeks. And again, it's another SEC championship for Kirby Smart and his Bulldogs.
13: I think Georgia people in mass felt pretty good about the hire when it happened, but I don't know that anyone imagined the decade that he has given to UGA fans.
14: Hey, Graham, going back to the game Saturday, in your view, what did you see was the one or two dominating parts of the game? I mean, obviously, I think the defense was really good, but, you know, offensively it was balanced. They weren't tremendous in the passing game, but they were efficient. What were the one or two nuggets that you kind of pulled out of that game that gave you the assurance that, boy, this is the Georgia is coming?
13: Yeah, I mean, I think it started in many ways for me with just the way Georgia's defensive line played from the jump. You know, they weren't able to not only just get hands on Ty Simpson in that first game, but they weren't really able to just, you know, move the pocket in on him and collapse the pocket on him. And it was just night and day this time around. Georgia's defensive line, the surge they got on run snaps and on every snap, it felt like they were moving Bama's offensive line backwards. And you kind of saw the effect that it had on Ty Simpson cumulatively over the course of that game. He got very uncomfortable. And then truthfully, the other kind of the thing that you noticed was just how physical Georgia was, which I know is not really a position battle, but I mean, I've covered a lot of Georgia games. I've seen a lot of Georgia games over time. I don't know when the last, I mean, TCU maybe was like that, but it was TCU. It's been a long time since I've seen Georgia play an SEC opponent and a high-level SEC opponent, and it feel like they just kind of out-physicaled them as much as they out-physicaled Alabama on Saturday.
3: And Graham, that Kirby Smart just loves that kind of football, man. You know, to see his team dominate physically like that, I'm not sure there's anything that makes Kirby Smart happier.
13: No, I don't think there is. And I mean, you know, I think he was probably extremely thrilled with the fact that they could just kind of stay in like first gear offensively all day. I mean, Gunnar Stockton never attempted a pass of 20-plus yards downfield in the air. Like, they just kind of dinked it and dunked it and ran it, and they were comfortable the whole time, and they never really had to challenge themselves to do anything, which was good for them because they, you know, they were without Colby Young, who was huge in that first Alabama game, and they didn't have Noah Thomas for more than a couple snaps due to back spasms. So it was very impressive the way, you know, Georgia was able to just kind of manage along offensively without really having to challenge themselves, or not challenge themselves, but without having to really kind of raise the level of difficulty too high.
3: Graham, you mentioned relatively pedestrian numbers for Gunnar Stockton, 20 of 26 for just 156 yards. He rushed for 39 yards, was named the game's MVP. But sometimes it's not the plays he makes that are most impressive. It's the plays he doesn't make. He doesn't get himself beat. He doesn't get those Bulldogs beat with bad plays.
13: No, I think that's right. I think his decision-making has become very, very trustworthy. You know, I mean, his number of turnovers this season is really, really low. And, you know, I think Georgia, he's kind of earned the trust of Georgia's offensive staff and of Kirby for that reason. But the thing that's been, I think, most impressive about him is not only will he kind of make the good decision to not throw a ball into a window that he shouldn't, but then he tucks that ball and he runs into the teeth of a defense with athletes like the Alabama defense has, right? Like, it is one thing to run against, and no offense to my friends in the Bluegrass State, it's one thing to run against the Kentuckys of the world if you're a quarterback, but running into the teeth of defenses like Alabama and Georgia that have kind of the back end size speed combos that those types of defenses do is a different ball game. And he'll go into those guys and, you know, I mean, on Saturday he had those 30-something yards rushing, but it's like that in a game like the one they were in where their longest scoring drive was 57 yards, that ability to just keep Georgia in second and six instead of, you know, first or second and 12 or whatever it might be, that was the difference in the game to me.
14: What do you think Kirby's going to focus on, especially these next week and a half, 2 weeks, where they maybe practice a couple times? What do you think he's going to focus on, whether it's schematics or, you know, fundamentally? What, give me a thing or two that you could see, hey, we need to get better in this area.
13: I think they're going to have to get healthy, first of all, which I know is not answering your question, but I do think it's a big deal for just kind of where they are right now in the season. They got to get their running back room healthy. Like, Nate Frazier's really the only healthy running back that they have right now that, you know, they can use more than just kind of situationally. And he's become their number one back, but they need to get Chauncey Bowens back healthy. And he's, I think, you know, going to have time to do that between now and New Year's. But he's a really special player, and he has a suddenness about him that the 1-2 punch really, I think, makes that run game go. But I think for them on field, there's still plenty of ways they can get better. I don't think they've played their best game yet on both sides of the ball, complimentary. I think offensively, you know, they have got to get Malachi Tolliver more comfortable. He did a good job in that game against Alabama, a great job for a guy starting his first game, but you know, there's plenty there that they're going to want to continue to kind of download on him because, like we talked about, they didn't use that vertical passing game, and they're going to need to tap into that to be explosive against some of these more high-powered offenses they might face where they may get into a spot where it's like, hey, we got to score, you know, 35 today. I'm going to be interested to see how they do that, how they kind of try to rehab some spots in the receiving core and kind of get, you know, vertical again. So I'm interested to see that. And I think also, you know, defensively, they're going to have to figure out what they're doing kind of at certain spots in the back end. You know, is it going to be Ellis Robinson, Daylon Everett? Is it going to be, you know, Demela Jones, Ellis Robinson, Daylon Everett? You know, how do you want to match up with whoever you're going to play? They're going to rotate those guys on some level, but that rotation can change pretty dramatically depending on the matchups, I think. And then Rashawn Deakins, the freshman, played really good for them in their sort of slot corner star position. I think it's going to be interesting to see, you know, does he continue to be part of the defense or does Jenna El Guero come back out there after a hand injury?
3: If you follow Graham Coffee on social media, at Graham Coffee DC, you saw him make a great point earlier in the week. For this Georgia lineup, no offensive player of the year in the league. The awards announced yesterday, no defensive player of the year, no special teams player of the year, no freshman of the year. They had one player on the All-SEC first team, and yet, Graham, they're the SEC champions. What does that say about Kirby's team, man?
13: I don't want to call them the no-name Bulldogs or anything like that because they've got a lot of – I mean, they have a lot of talent. They've recruited a lot of talent. But I think it says it's very emblematic. Like, they are a team. They have played as a team. You know, I think you look back, I remember sitting first day of spring practice and, you know, someone asked Kirby Smart, what do you want to learn about your team this spring? And he said, I want to learn if they have fire, passion, and energy, and I want to learn if they care more about football than they do their NIL revenue streams. I think they have answered that question emphatically as yes at this point in the season. And, you know, there's just kind of become this way about them where, you know, they are playing as a unit, as a team, and especially on the defensive side of the ball where they were so young early in the year. I think they've all kind of learned how to understand what's not just going on at their position, but what's going on around them. So it's fitting. And, you know, at the same time, they came into the season with the most former blue chip recruits that Kirby Smart has ever had on a roster. So I can't say I'm totally shocked that they figured this out as the year has gone along.
3: More of this encore presentation of the Press Box after this.
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22: We said
3: this is an encore presentation of the Press Box. I I know. The March Madness is over, but hey, we can still talk about it, can't we? It was fun on Monday night watching Michigan claim the national championship with their win over UConn. We're going to talk about that and more throughout the hour here as we start hour number two on this Wednesday, the 8th of April, 2026. 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Colin Lacey is over there. Bart Heitch is over there. Yours truly, Mike Grace, here. And Bart, last night we had a chance to catch up with Bucky McMillan. This is some fun talking to a guy that you've known for a long, long time, man.
0: I have known him a long time, and, you know, he likes to, you know, be comfortable, talk about, you know, just, you know, where he's been, you know, and how he came up, and we did a little bit of that, but then also talked about the basketball and, you know, where he's sitting now and where he thinks they can be more successful in the portal because they were behind last year.
3: If you're not familiar with Bucky, he began at Mountain Brook High School, suburban Birmingham, won 5 state championships there, was the 2018 National High School Coach of the Year. 2020, hired at Samford, right there near Mountain Brook. 5 seasons, brought the program to new heights. School record 29-win season. He had 4 straight 20-plus win seasons, including a back-to-back SoCon regular season titles, the first SoCon tournament championship in program history, and took them to their first NCAA tournament since 2000. 1 year and 2 days ago, named the 23rd head coach of Texas A&M and their men's basketball program. His debut season with the Aggies, 22 wins. They make the NCAA tournament round of 32, and he gets a contract extension that runs him now through 2032 there in College Station. We welcome Bucky McMillan to the show, and start out with a stat that is already out of date, probably, but the question remains for Bucky McMillan. There's only 5,607 Division I players in men's basketball in the country, 5,607. There are currently, as of a couple hours ago, 2,901 players in the men's basketball transfer portal.
1: This is day one, so trust me, that one will probably keep going up.
3: Well, and I'll start here and then let Bart take over. I mean, if you're a player, Bucky, the way this game is played today, do you not put yourself out there and see what you're worth?
1: Yeah, I mean, it's tough, though, that you risk not having the opportunity to go back where you're from, you know what I'm saying, because my philosophy is that you go in the portal, I go in the portal. I mean, as simple as that, you know. And so that's the thing that anyone's welcome to put it out there, but, you know, it pretty much is going to close the door at your current place most of the time, right? And, you know, but people, the funny part is, like, the random fans, they'll be like, well, why'd this guy leave? What do you think, why'd he leave? You kidding me? Like, why'd he leave? He didn't like, but...
3: Cha-ching.
1: Mm-hmm. You know, I mean, what do you think? Like, because someone told him over there they're going to pay him X number of dollars more. You know what I'm saying? So it's funny how it is.
0: Well, but like, all right, to that. So how do you approach? Like, every school, every team, everybody has a certain amount of upperclassmen, transfer, blah, blah, whatever it is, whatever the situation is. But like, do you approach everybody as a coach, like at the end of the year, and say, hey, what are you doing? Or do you approach them and say, hey, we want you to stay? Like, do you let them dictate? Or as a coach, do you try to dictate the tempo, if you will, of how this is going to go?
1: Well, yeah, you just say, hey, when you talk to them, we got to kind of feel what you think and what you're doing. Obviously, you've got to get an answer before this portal gets going here, you know, because we got to know what we're going to get, right? If you plan on going in.
0: Right.
1: You're going in, and we know we got to replace that, right? And so it's it's way better this year because there's a 2-week window where they can go in. It's not like a 2-month window. So they got a 2-week window, you know, if they're going in. And this year was after the national championship instead of, you know, several weeks before the national championship where you see people that could be playing in the tournament with their name in the portal while they're still playing, which was unbelievable.
0: I know.
1: I mean, I can't believe we've gotten to this, to what it is. You know, it's sad because the agents are setting the market, which is sad. They're, you know, I mean, here's the deal. It's advantageous for these agents who are charging these kids over 10% agent fee, where NBA agents are charging 3%. You have
0: 50%. Yes, the margins are outrageous. Anybody that knows anything about margins.
1: And so what they'll do is this is, they'll get together and be like, hey, we're going to keep driving this thing up this year. No one let a player go for under this amount if he's of this value. And so then the prices are so high. You know, the only way to combat that would be if the coaches were together and said, nobody take a kid for more than this much money.
3: Mm-hmm.
1: And it would drive the prices down. But you're dealing with one of the, you know, dirtiest professions, recruiting amongst college coaches, where no one trusts anybody, that they would stick to the parameters. So the agents are over here saying, well, these knuckleheads ain't going to do that because they'll never trust each other. So we'll keep setting this market, and we're going to drive it up so high at some point years from now that it's going to have such lasting effects on these universities until it gets under wraps. And maybe it's not for the coaches to say no one do this. Maybe it's for, you know, there to be some type of parameters. Like in the NBA, there's offer sheets.
3: Yeah.
1: But when you offer, everyone sees it, so you know. But now it's just, this is just, you know, there is things I can tell you, times in life where if you were in that field, there's a lot of money to be made, okay? One of those, if you were a college kid, when online poker was around, if you knew what you were doing, you were going to make a lot of money, okay? Two, if you knew what you were doing, if you knew what you were doing in cryptocurrencies, when you were trading cryptocurrencies in an unregulated market, you're going to make a lot of money. Those are two big markets that I lived through and I saw. Three, if you're right now a college sports agent, you're going to make a lot of money until they get this under control. So,
0: but how do you do it?
3: Yeah.
1: How do you do what?
0: How do you do it? Is it federal? Is it states? Yeah. Is it, how do you do it?
1: Well, here's the thing. If it can't be done where you can put parameters around it, and it can't be done due to legislation, you can't get it through, they're not going to make certain exemptions for the NCAA, and you can't get just certain things in there where they have to have offer sheets or something like that.
3: Yeah.
1: They can't get a true cap on it because they're not going to give, you know, any antitrust things just for the NCAA, because they don't, Congress doesn't trust the NCAA. They think the whole thing screwed up because of the NCAA.
0: Correct.
1: The only 100%. Way is a grassroots movement to bring things down to reality.
0: Agreed.
1: And the grassroots movement has to come from the collection of organizations or coaches that say, we're all getting beat up over this. This is going to put people bankrupt and out of business. So we're going to bind together. Instead of dealing with agents setting a black market where we're all just going through it, just guessing, we're going to gather and we're going to set the market by saying we're not paying over this much. But guess what? That'll never happen. That'll never happen. Why? Because when someone's sitting there as a coach and you're sitting there, well, everyone thinks it's a million, they don't trust that other guy's going to go over this deal as they have since the beginning when there was old
0: Correct.
1: Bill Bart. I don't know.
0: 100%.
1: I don't know if you know anything about that Planet Mississippi State. I don't think there was anything like that going on, was there?
0: Boy, the SEC's about to get real serious now that we've got certain people back into it, for sure.
1: Yeah, for sure.
0: But it's all right. So the difference now in where you're sitting this year, walking into this portal, compared to where it was last year when you were the last guy in, nobody believed in you. You're leading the SEC. And I remember us talking and just how big you knew that Tennessee game was on the road and how that one got, you know, in my opinion, stolen from you. At the same time, like, you knew what this league was going to be. You've watched it your whole life. How much different is it going to be for you walking into the next couple of weeks to, you know, develop what Dusty may develop for his team? I know you, and that's who you're thinking about competing against is the top.
1: Yeah, we're going to be playing this time next year. We want to win the SEC here and be, at least be playing for championships in this league. You know, if you play for a championship in this league, you certainly are in the conversation to win a national championship. I think it'd be done here for sure. I think we can do it. I think that we will get to a Final Four here. And, you know, you say, well, what does that mean? If you get to that second weekend consistently, you can break through the door and you can get the Final Four. It's a two-game tournament, right? So, yeah. You know, it is.
0: You're pretty good in your career in those there, Cod, by the way. You're not bad in that scenario.
1: We'll take our chances. We just got to get there, you know? But, you know, at the end of the day, we know what it is. you can win and have great seasons with less than the amount of talent needed to go win at the Final Four, but it's just going to be really hard to win at the end of the year. That's the difference that you got to understand. The higher up you go, the NBA usually is going to be won by a team with their talent complements each other. It's a really good team. And so by the end of the year, you got to have those guys that can get it done. And a lot of times when you look at it, you're going to see a lot of pros, potential pros playing.
0: At least two on every Final Four team, at least, if not more.
1: No doubt. And so, you know, that's where the great teams, they got great chemistry, but they're going to have great players. And it starts right now with building your roster.
0: All right. So how much have you, I know they've embraced you, but how much have you liked being outside of the state of Alabama? Because you hadn't been outside of the state of Alabama very much. And like, it looks like to me that it's a great fit. And like, just how has College Station embraced you? Because I've seen how you've embraced it, and I think it's gone great, and I can't wait to see what's happening next. Have you loved it?
1: I love College Station. I mean, I really, really like it here. It's got awesome people. It's all about the Aggies. So there's no question. 99.9% of people that live in College Station, who is their sports team? The Aggies.
0: It's the Aggies, number one.
1: And so that's been great. And the people are good people, like really good people. And there's the thing I can tell you why I'm proud to be associated with Texas A&M, there's a different degree of honor to the people here, Bart. I mean, and I can't explain it. It's not cool here to not do the right thing.
0: I love this.
1: But listen, when we were young, we grew up in Alabama and in the South, and you and I, we probably didn't do everything by the book, right?
0: Probably not.
1: And sometimes, it may not be cool to do the right thing all the time. Well, here, it's not cool to do the wrong thing. And I respect that a lot. Mm. You know, mm-hmm. I really do. And the next thing I'll tell you, when we grew up in Alabama, there's so much Greek life, right? You know, fraternities and sororities.
0: Absolutely.
1: It's a big deal. And so what you have is, well, I went to the University of Alabama. I'm a Phi Gamma. That guy's a Sigma Nu. They're part of the University of Alabama, but they're not on the same team necessarily. Here, fraternities and sororities are not a big deal at all.
0: Yeah.
1: Everybody's a freaking Aggie here. Like, everybody's a freaking Aggie. And there's 80,000 of them here that go to school here.
0: Wow.
1: It's one of the largest living alum bases in the world. And when they graduate from here, they wear a ring on their finger that says one thing. It doesn't say I'm a Phi Gamma, Sigma Chi. It says I'm an Aggie. And there's just a bond with that deal. The women wear it. The men wear it. And it's something that they take with honor. And it's like when they shake someone's hand with it, it's like, I know what you're about. You know, there's a dignity, a class, and a true honor to you. And I respect the heck out of that. And I know somebody's listening to this that's not an Aggie fan, and they're going to make fun of that, what I just said. That's whatever. That's blah, blah, blah. Well, that's what I'm talking about. That's what I'm talking
0: Absolutely
1: about.
0: Absolutely it is.
1: Right? You understand what I'm saying? And so I appreciate
0: the
1: boldness in the – I really appreciate it. And it's – I didn't know a ton about A&M before I got here, but it's just one of those places that, like, you're just proud this is who I'm with. I'm proud to wear it on my shirt. And you know me, Bart, I'll say whatever. I'm not getting paid to say that. You know me. So for me to say that, that's real.
3: He is Bucky McMillan. Again, first year at Texas A&M as the head coach, 22-12 overall, an 11-7 mark in the Southeastern Conference. And again, a team that was, again, secured a fourth place finish in the regular season standings. Bucky, I want you to, is there a comparison you can make from going from the high school ranks to D1 basketball at Samford compared to the jump you made from D1 basketball at Samford to D1 basketball at Texas A&M?
1: Yeah, great question. I tell you, for me, there's no different feeling of coaching JV basketball as coaching, you know, in the SEC tournament. There's really no difference when you get down to it. You know, I could say this, that the players are so good here in the SEC at the highest level. There's actually less coaching probably, as weird as that sounds. when you're in high school, you may have to manufacture 60% of the shots. You give players space, they're going to manufacture 95% of the shots. So it's really about knowing your best players, giving them space, giving them confidence, giving them to play hard as they can, and getting them to play unselfish. They're good at

0: enough from there. And, you know, finding a way to get your best players on the floor for what they do well. And that's kind of been our deal. And I think our team was, you know, an overachieving team in a lot of ways this year because of that.
1: Well, man, I know how busy you are, and I just appreciate you taking the time with us. And I have one last question, and I'm just curious because I've kind of gone back and forth. And even though now you're at a higher level and you move up all these levels, and I've known you since the Shades Valley YMCA level on Sunday afternoons. But what's your take on the public-private in Alabama?
0: I hate all this for basketball. I've liked everybody.
1: Me too.
0: As close as you can be to, I thought seven classes were too much with everyone together. Now down, but still separated. Everything seems to be a football move. We know that. Everyone says, well, we're trying to increase the experiences of all the players. Everyone gets more of a championship experience. But the problem is the championship experience is so diluted. That's the sad part. Like the argument from the HSA will be, well, we went to seven. Now everyone gets more of a championship experience. There's more people that get more schools get to be a part of it and go to the Final Four of basketball or win.
1: Winfield gets a better chance to get to the Final Four, Bucky. You don't know that.
0: There you go. Or go to the Sweet 16 or whatever. But at what point is that experience so diluted now that it doesn't really feel like that? It used to be a big deal to get to regionals back in the day. That was a big deal. You got a
1: big deal.
0: Yep. And so that's not the case anymore, you know? And so I wish it was for basketball. Obviously not as many people.
1: Well, dude, again, thank you. I know you've got work to do. You know, I'll be in the cut back here in Alabama. Just doing what I do. But I would like a round of golf. A couple of our friends are coming down this weekend in Destin. We're going to be at Camp Creek. So,
0: hey, I got to see some meetings down there. We're in Destin end of May. So
2: there you go.
0: Or you can always make a track out here. I'm a member of some country club out here that I ain't going to much, but it's got some good golf. What I love most about it, it's really a pristine course, but it's wide open off the tee, baby. And you know, I like right and left off that tee. So it's a lot of fun. I love it.
1: Do you think they're ready for high hoops out there? Is Giggum ready for high hoops, bro? Like, are they ready, dog?
0: Bart, didn't I tell you this is a place of honor?
1: Yeah, dude, I love you, man, and I really appreciate you getting with us, bro.
0: Yeah, no doubt. Yeah, appreciate y'all.
1: Thank you.
0: Bye.
2: And off to the portal he goes to find his new team for the next season. He is Bucky McMillan, Texas A&M head coach, who joined us here inside the press box.
3: This is the press box.
2: He is Colin Lacey. There's Bart Heitscher. Truly Mike Grace here inside the press box. 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
1: And you tell them, Mr. Hardy.
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10: 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But the point is, they've been everywhere, man. 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

0: kind of singing, if I say so myself. Nice job, boys.
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2: 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Later in the hour, the voice of the Alabama Crimson Tide, Chris Stewart, joins us. But we start with a guy, again, the song is, you know, I've been everywhere. This guy has been everywhere. You name it, college arenas, NFL arenas, NBA arenas. He is Noah Eagle, play-by-play voice for NBC Sports and Peacock. Welcome back, Noah. Great to have you. You're doing both the basketball and baseball or football deal these days, right? Going back and forth, yeah?
3: Yeah, I mean, don't add baseball for me just
2: yet. Yeah, sorry about that.
3: I don't have any room for it at this moment, but I am, and it's the best time of the year. The crossover season is always fun, so just trying to enjoy the ride.
2: Well, we want to start with college football. I know you had a chance to do some Notre Dame games this year with your NBC package. How surprised were you to see the Irish

0: left out of the college football playoff, man?
1: Yeah, I mean, look, I think I was certainly a little bit surprised, and I think most were just based on how the other rankings went. I don't think it wouldn't have been a surprise if Notre Dame was ranked below Miami the entire way. It wouldn't have been a surprise if Notre Dame was ranked outside the top 12 from the very beginning, but they were ranked 10th on that first college football playoff ranking. They went up through the subsequent rankings that came out following. The only reason that I guess I started to get a little bit suspicious was that they got dropped behind Alabama after the regular season concluded, which was odd considering the way that both teams looked in that final week. And then obviously we saw what happened after the conference championship stuff. And there's a lot of arguments to be made. Again, I have no issues certainly with Miami. Just considering the head-to-head aspect of it, totally understand that side of it. I think the issue, and I know there have been a lot of arguments about it with the committee and how they went about it, was the Alabama side of it. And the fact that you can make the argument, especially directly after, that BYU, because of the way they lost to Texas Tech, deserved to be dropped, but Alabama, despite the way they lost to Georgia, did not. That to me, was the most surprising aspect.
2: No, whenever you... I think everybody here would say that Notre Dame absolutely should be in. But what's your reaction to all the aftermath, we'll call it, from Notre Dame, from not going to a bowl or declining a bowl game bid, and then everything that has come out from the athletic department and athletic director, that all that's been going on? What's your reaction to all the aftermath from the Notre Dame side?
1: I mean, I understand it, and I know that people are going to have their feelings, and I know that Notre Dame already evokes a lot of emotion around certainly the college football fandom. The bowl thing makes a ton of sense to me personally. I think that Notre Dame felt, and clearly has made this known, they felt that they were used as a pawn through this entire experience of the college football playoff release show each week. Where, okay, you put them in, they're talking point. And so now you don't make it, which at this point, if you're a program at the level of a Notre Dame and you don't make the college football playoff, what are you fighting for realistically? Like, they don't need the extra money. The only thing that they would benefit is the extra practices. But realistically, so many of these guys would not have played in this bowl game. So many of the starters, I just can't fathom would have played in this bowl game. And I think that's the deeper issue at this point. Like, I think people are pointing at the wrong thing here, and people are getting upset at the wrong thing here about, oh my God, they wouldn't, why were they do that? The deeper issue is that for these teams that don't make the college football playoff anymore, how do we get participation in these bowls that they even mean anything at this point, that they even hold any weight for me to sit down on my couch, take the time and say, I want to watch the Pop-Tart Bowl. I want to watch the Holiday Bowl. I want to watch the Pinstripe Bowl, where this 7-win team is playing their third string quarterback. I just don't, it doesn't interest me personally at this point. So I think that's the deeper issue. But in terms of the bowl game for them, why in their minds, and I think this is 100% valid, and you can call me a company man or biased, whatever you want, but why in their minds are they going to allow now ESPN to take this brand, which does generate a lot of buzz, a lot of conversation, a lot of eyeballs, and even if they don't have a lot of starters, will generate a lot of attention? Why are they going to take that brand and allow ESPN to benefit off of it after the way they felt ESPN used them? So I agree with that side of it. In terms of the rest of the stuff, look, I think that there's got to be a balance, and I understand the frustration, and I think there are a lot of teams that feel frustrated. They feel the most frustrated, again, because they feel like the process didn't work out in their favor. And I think the one thing I will say, it really feels like it was more directed at the ACC than the schools themselves. Pete Bevacqua was very clear that they have a lot of respect for Miami. I appreciate that side of it. They have a lot of respect for Alabama. I appreciate that side of it. It's really more the shots they've taken at the ACC, which I think is really interesting considering, obviously, their connection with the ACC. So I'm more intrigued to see how it plays out from here.
3: So, no, I've been all over Indiana since they hammered Illinois, maybe because they made me look really good when I picked them against Oregon. So I've kind of rode with it. I love Mendoza. Obviously, Sig is just – the new normal when it comes to wanting to go get an interview with somebody. But here's my question. I feel, or kind of my statement in question. I believe there's a gap between the Big Ten and everybody else. I think Texas Tech is really, really, really good.
1: Yeah.
3: But I don't know how good Georgia or anybody else in the SEC is, for that matter, and I'm an SEC guy. I think Notre Dame's as good as any of these teams because they can run the football and have the best running back in the country, and they've gotten better since those first two games defensively. You've seen that up close. But here's my question. Is there a huge gap between Oregon, Indiana, and Ohio State? And the reason I ask that question is, why is everybody still not sold on Indiana?
1: Yeah, I mean, I think a lot of it is still just the brand thing, and a lot of it is still the fact that these kids, even though they've proven it now time and time and time and time again, including last year, it would certainly, if you really go back and rewatch the Ohio State game, the Notre Dame game, they got controlled for the majority of that game. But if you go back and watch that Ohio State game, it was like two or three plays that just were so uncharacteristic to end the first half that completely just the game just got away from them. It was their first big moment. So it really didn't feel like Ohio State thumped them. It actually more felt like, again, if you rewatch it, they beat themselves in that game. And the only game it feels like they got controlled and played off the field was the Notre Dame game in the college football playoff, and they made a little bit of a run at the end of that game. They get that two-point conversion. It's a one-possession game. They get an onside kick. Crazier things have happened. So there's a lot to at least unpack with the two losses that Sig has suffered. I think that's – it's still the name brand. It's still the fact that it's so new. This is the program that has the most losses in the history of college football. That's hard to overcome in 2 years. It's hard for people to get that out of their heads in just 2 years. And they've had the one-off years. I think the Michael Penix year, they're ranked in the top 10 during COVID. It lasted for a year. And so I think that people are just waiting for this to just come to a screeching halt. And it won't, because that's the type of guy that Kurt Cignetti is. He is a winning football coach, winner through and through. I love the fact, we did that Illinois game and they won 63-10. And to be honest with you guys, Kurt in the meeting basically told us it was going to happen, which was, we just thought, all right, here's this guy being confident again. Here's this guy just being confident again. But he called his shot like he was Babe Ruth, And so there's a lot of it that I think people don't love how he acted last year when going into the playoff, like he was this confident guy, and they kind of get controlled off that field. I think there's a lot of factors as to why they don't want to buy it. But I do think this, look, the Oregon game, the Oregon game should have been the seal of approval for anybody who is still a doubter. The Iowa game should have been a seal of approval for anyone who's a doubter. That's a hard place to play. The game against Penn State, and I know Penn State's record wasn't what everybody expected it to be, but those players are five-star guys littered across the field. That defense is going to have multiple high-level NFL players on the field. And the fact that they went down and won that game without their number one receiver and Elijah Surratt, to me, should have proven a lot of people differently. And then this game, if you still don't believe after this game against Ohio State, and I've been around enough this season talking to people around college football that still aren't Ohio State believers because of the fact they feel they weren't challenged, which I can understand that. But at the same time, this is a team that, despite losing a number of starters, a lot of these guys played meaningful snaps on a national championship team last year. You still have the best wide receiver core in the country. Bo Jackson is an absolute stud as a true freshman running back. And I think we can all at least admit that Julian Sayin is the truth and will be the truth moving forward. And the fact of the matter is that Indiana defense made life absolutely miserable, and the offense did enough in the big moments to get a win. Of course, you make a 28-yard field goal, ties the game, and who knows what happens from there. But even just the fact that they played the way they did should have been enough to at least seal that deal. But I'll be curious how they play now the rest of the way. I guess the thing that I'm really interested in, because to your point, Bart, you look at especially those three that have buys. Georgia has been, in times this year a little bit up and down. So we'll see what they look like in the playoff, but they certainly look great in the SEC championship game. And I think they're peaking at the right time. And I think that's the key with a lot of these playoff teams. And you mentioned Notre Dame. Like, Notre Dame was an ascending team. I look at Miami in the second half of their season, they're descending. I look at Alabama in the second half, really post-Halloween, they're descending. You put Oregon in there, Oregon has had some struggles, and so I still have a little bit of my doubts just because the injuries have taken a toll on their roster. So they'll have a little time to get healthy, but and that first game against JMU, it should be a rhythm game, but you just never know with these. But I can't see JMU going to Autzen and winning. But that Texas Tech team is so good for them in that second matchup potentially. That's the one that would scare me if I'm Oregon or really anybody at this point. I think Texas Tech can easily beat anybody. And you mentioned Indiana and Ohio State, I think, are as loaded as anybody. But Notre Dame would have been in that. I would have put them in that conversation. And that was the other part of those three teams where you have two spots. I just remember 2 years ago where the committee says, well, Florida State's undefeated and the ACC champion, but they're not one of the best four teams. Alabama is a better team. They were a better team, especially without what they were on their third starting quarterback, Florida State at that time. That's the difference to me. Like Notre Dame feels like a team that can compete with those big dogs. And I'm not really sold that Alabama and Miami in this current iteration, maybe week 1 through 5 or whatever it was that they were both playing at the top level in college football, I would have been sold. But at this current iteration, I'm not as sold as I was on the Irish.
2: Hanging out with Noah Eagle, play-by-play voice for both football, basketball, and a little bit of everything in between for NBC and Peacock. Whenever you look at this Indiana team, you've talked about how you've spent time with Kirk Cignetti. You've talked about seeing them time and time again the last couple of years. It feels like, and especially at the beginning of the year, that everybody was waiting for Indiana to just fall off the table. And everybody was wondering, who is the Indiana of this year? Well, it turned out it was Indiana again.
1: Yeah.
2: What makes this Indiana team and Kirk Cignetti, what makes it sustainable for them?
1: Well, it's him. It's his habits. And you talk to most people who have been around college football long enough, it feels the closest to Saban. The way that he goes about his business feels the closest to Saban. And obviously, he was an assistant there at Alabama before he embarked on his, you know, winding head coaching journey, D2, FCS, all the way up to low-level FBS. And that's why I think so many people are so curious about what Bob Chesney is going to look like, because it's a similar path. Now, UCLA, in many ways, is still actually a better starting point than what Indiana was last year when Kurt took it over. But man, that's going to be really fascinating to see what he can do with that program and if he can do the same thing that Kurt's done in Bloomington. I think the other part of it is the player buy-in. Being around it enough, and this goes back to how Sig coaches. Sig coaches in such a way that it's so demanding of you to be so locked in 24/7. And the player buy-in, when you're around it, is so impressive. And then the guys that they get, the specific types of guys, not just players, but humans that they get. You sit down and you talk to now Fernando Mendoza, but more so the Aiden Fishers who have been there with him. Man, they're special. There's like a different aura to them. And so I think you combine those factors and this is the result.
3: All right, Noah, we got about 4 minutes left. I'm going to switch it to NFL and we're going to play contender pretender real quick.
1: Okay. Yeah.
3: Chicago Bears.
1: So before I even get you all of these teams, all I'm going to tell you is this is one of the most unique NFL seasons that I've ever seen, because I have been struggling to find one contender this year. It does not feel like the Chicago Bears, to answer your question, pretender, because I don't trust it yet.
4: Yeah.
1: How can I trust any of this yet? And I know the next one you're going to give me. The Denver Broncos? Denver.
3: that was next.
1: Yeah. Pretender, because how can I trust it?
4: Yeah.
3: Here's the only one reason I might is because I do trust Houston, because of the defense. The point is this a year? Is this a defensive trusting year? Because the NFC is kind of the same. I mean, I kind of trust Vrabel. What are we supposed to make about Drake May in New England? Are they ready in the AFC?
1: Okay. So I think it's a great question. The only legitimate, real big time win I can find on their schedule is Buffalo, which was many, many, many, many weeks ago. And even then, Buffalo's been so up and down and wacky. They've beaten almost every other team, 3-win team, 2-win team, 1-win team. It just doesn't, there's nothing about it that I go, man, that team feels real. The one team that I still trust probably the most in the NFL right now is the Rams. Yeah. If someone said to me right now, pick a Super Bowl champion, I would go with the Rams, because I know that Stafford's been there. I know McVay's been there. That defense is certainly good enough to go out there and compete with just about anybody in the league. So, yeah, it's just, it is such a wacky year, man. It is going to be fun.
0: Despite the fact that the Patriots already have a win over the Bills, they play again this weekend. And yes, the Bills are favorites on the road in New England. So, I mean, again, not even Vegas trusts those Patriots just yet. Absolutely. So it is interesting. All right. What about the Chiefs, man? We have seen the Chiefs. This is the worst they've ever been in the Patrick Mahomes era.
1: Yeah. I mean, look, he's made the AFC Championship every single year he's been a starter, which is as remarkable a streak as any to start a true career. And it's hard to fathom that this could happen to them. You know, the Rashee Rice thing hurt to start the season. So then you have to try to reincorporate him. And I think that's really the thing. Like, if you watch the games, Mahomes is still trying to make these superhuman plays. And all the past, it's been guys who have been there for him. And the sure-handed fact of Travis Kelce, that's gone. Sure-handed guys like Rashee Rice, gone. We saw it this past week where drop, wide open drop, big fourth down drop. And they're not making the plays. Defense looks great, but the offense just has not had their back.
0: And no running game whatsoever. I mean, Pacheco and Hunt just haven't been able to put anything together. The Chiefs are a puzzle, that is for sure. Well, as the NFL season continues, again, Noah Eagle on top of that for Westwood One and more. And again, working NBA for NBC as well. Noah, thanks for making time for us, man. Enjoy. If we don't talk to you before Christmas, have a great holiday. And we'll see you in 2026. How about that?
1: You got it, guys. Looking forward to it. Enjoy the CFP. Should be a fun run. And then we'll see which of these teams is actually a contender.
0: Indeed. Again, that Big Ten going for a third straight national championship. Ohio State won it last year. Michigan won it the year before. Could Indiana be the third different Big Ten team to win a national championship? How cool would that be?
3: Close out parlays.
0: Bro. I'm telling you, man. There you go. And he's got a parlay on Indiana Heisman, Coach of the Year, and national championship. Right, big guy?
4: Yeah. Mendoza in the backfield, back to throw, pressure comes again, throws it to the end zone, and a catch is made. Is it a touchdown? Touchdown! Unbelievable! Omar Cooper with a grab, and he put his foot down. It's a score for Indiana.
0: Back with more of this encore edition of the Press Box in a moment.
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0: Our buddy Tim Brando stirred up some folks here inside The Press Box last week with that prediction. But he was spot on, ladies and gentlemen, as the CFP semifinals get down. Indiana is a part of it. Alabama is not. We'll talk about that and more as we roll on. Great stations around the Southeast, including Florence, Alabama. Fox Sports Shoals, AM 1340, 97.9 FM, hometown of our next guest. Joining Mike Grace, Mike Moat, and Colin Lacey, he is Reese Davis, a host of College Game Day on ESPN, one of the sports industry's preeminent hosts, and anchors, again, ESPN's coverage of the biggest college sports events, the college football playoff, the NFL draft, more goodies as well. And we know ESPN College Game Day. Reese, great to have you with us. I'm going to start with Alabama, simply because being from Alabama as well, you know them like we do here on the show. Can you remember an Alabama team getting whipped the way that Indiana whipped them in the Rose Bowl?
16: Somebody has brought up, I think there was a game that, in all honesty, I don't recall, but there was a game against Arkansas in the late 90s or something that I just read in the articles, you know, biggest margin of victory since. And, you know, people will automatically, I think, because it's in the playoff, it would bring up the Clemson game. That Clemson game, Clemson, you know, spanked them pretty good, and it was a decisive victory, and the better team won. All those caveats offered, you know, Bill Connolly, who does the play-by-play stuff, often refers to that game as one of the weirdest games ever played, because when you looked at the efficiency on a play-by-play basis, success rates and so forth, Alabama dominated on first and second down, but Clemson was, you know, by far, and made all the big plays and huge on third down. And it turned out to be, you know, four touchdown blowout or whatever it was. But that was different than what happened in the Rose Bowl the other day. That was a physical domination. And I don't like to use the word quit. So I'll say this, they shrunk from it. You know, after a while, they shrunk from it. Indiana's a better team. There's no doubt about that. I don't think they're necessarily in subsequent drafts, I don't think are going to show that they are more talented, but they are better. They are way better. And, you know, that was evident on New Year's Day for sure.
17: Reese, Kirk Cignetti and his staff and that team did exactly what Alabama has done to people for years. Not only did he get the right players for him, but man, that team plays so well together. They really work off of each other very well. And that's what I was most impressed with on Thursday. Not the fact that they won the game so much as that how they did it. They went about it very surgically.
16: I wasn't surprised by that at all. I've seen a lot of them. One of the most interesting games I watched this year was the Indiana-Illinois game. And you say, why in the world did you stick with that? There were other games on. It was 63-10. It was brilliant football. I mean, it's that and the first half that Ohio State put on Oregon last year in the Rose Bowl, probably the most brilliant halves of football I've seen in Indiana-Illinois was the whole game. And I don't remember when. Precision execution, gifted players for sure, excellent coaching. But the execution was just off the charts. I think it was a scout that told Pete Thamel, you know, coined this phrase that early in the season, actually before they played Oregon the first time, and said, they're just execution monsters. And that's what they are. They're execution monsters. And that's a absolute credit to Cignetti. And to what you alluded to as far as the NIL, It's true that, you know, it has leveled the playing field.

0: lot. I mean, look at the people in the playoff right now. Indiana's in it. Now, a lot of that, most of that is due to Cignetti and his vision and culture and ability to build winning programs. Google him if you don't believe it. And then Ole Miss is in there largely because they've got big time players. Oregon has really been active as well. In fact, all four teams, you know, in the semifinals have been active in NIL. Miami certainly has. So the SEC, contrary to what people like to say in the Big Ten, they weren't the only ones paying. It wasn't just the SEC in Texas and Oklahoma. I worked in Big Ten territory. I know the answer to this question. And, you know, I'm being facetious. Everybody else does, too, including a lot of other people saying it. Now, might the SEC have been better at it? Yes, probably so. You know, now that's a fair critique. The SEC boosters and the way it was done in the old days, they might have been better at it. But there were still players being drafted from Ohio State or players being drafted from Michigan and Michigan State and USC. And, you know, they weren't the only ones. I think what you have now, I think the SEC is going through a little bit of a cycle right now. I don't think it may mean more, but there's not better play. It's not necessarily deeper, you know, than some of them. It is more, the atmospheres are more intense. I think that leads you to feel that way sometimes. But it's cyclical. It always is. There was a period of time in the early 2000s when, you know, remember 2006, and I'm sorry to ramble here, remember 2006, Ohio State beats Michigan, right? At 42-39, great game. Yep. And people are clamoring for an Ohio State-Michigan rematch because clearly that little team from Florida can't match up. Can you imagine? I mean, it hasn't been that long ago, guys. Less than 20 years ago, we were saying that team from Florida. No. Not that team with Chris Leak and this Urban Meyer guy. You know, they can't match up with Ohio State. It beat them 1,000-6, you know, or whatever the score was in that game. So these things happen in cycles. And right now, I think a lot of programs in other conferences have caught up with not only, certainly it's been evident they've caught up with the top of the SEC because Ohio State and Michigan have been drastically better than the best teams in the SEC the last couple of years. You know, and then I think beyond that, you've got the middle class that's sort of caught up with a lot of them now, and it's a much more level playing field than it was, you know, 5-10 years ago.
1: Last couple of minutes with Reese Davis, and want to go off the beaten path a little bit. You have a pretty unique job in the sense that there's only been three, maybe four guys that have ever done what you do at this point. What's it like to be able to have something like that? And then what's the process of how did game day come up for you?
0: You're right. Now that I think about it, I mean, I guess if you went down the list of hosts, it would be Bob Carpenter first, you know, who that was really just when it was an in-studio show. It depends on how technical you want to get. And, you know, and then Brando hosted it while it was in studio for a little while. And, you know, and then Chris and me. You know, it's been 11 years now, but basically, Colin, how it came up is that I was at the end of a contract. I wanted the most prominent role that I could get within the sport, not necessarily game day. Now, I believe game day to be that, but I wasn't going in saying I want a game day. You know, there was a period of time where Chris was doing both, and that kind of left me wondering, you know, exactly what my future looked like there. And we had opportunities to have a lot of discussions and that came up and was offered, and, you know, it seemed like the right thing. And I think it's been a great fit for me. And, I've enjoyed every minute of doing it, for sure.
2: It's been great for us from the fans. I can tell you that, Reese. Appreciate it very much. You've got College Game Day, the basketball version, not too far away. We'll have to have you back sometime to talk college hoops. Can we get the College Basketball Game Day to a Memorial Gymnasium in Nashville, maybe? How about those Vanderbilt Commodores, man?
0: Man, oh, man. I think there's a really good chance of it if they keep going like this, huh? Yeah, we were there years ago. Some of Kevin Stallings' great teams. Yeah. They were playing Kentucky. I remember Digger Phelps. Kentucky fans orchestrated a takeover of Memorial Gym for that morning for that show, and they were chanting and yelling. And Digger, before the show starts, Digger turns around and goes, listen to me, this is Vanderbilt's moment, or something. And the Kentucky fans, of course, they took that and said, oh, yes, Digger, you're right.
3: Yeah, we'll right.
2: Sure, yeah.
0: And they gave Digger grief for years. They had shirts printed up that said, listen to me, or something like that. And then then it became, and then I used it as a catchphrase for years, especially when I was busting Digger's chops about it. Digger, by the way, who I talk to still several times a week. In fact, I talked to him last night.
2: Oh, wow. Reese, thanks for making time for us. We know you got to get a brand new version of the ESPN College Game Day podcast done, so we'll let you go for that. And again, wish you the very best in 2026. Thanks for making time for us. Good luck and have fun this week with the CFP, man.
0: We will. Thanks for having me, guys.
2: You bet. Reese Davis again, Florence, Alabama's own. And again, listening on Fox Sports Shoals, AM 1340, 97.9 FM. Great to have Reese with us, man. Alabama boy done good. More of this encore presentation of the Press Box after this.
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2: Oh, will this weekend produce a couple more of those classic calls in the college football playoff this week? Boy, we certainly hope so. Looking forward to it. And we'll talk about it a bunch here in hour two and one of the Press Box. Hour two, I should tell you, Travis J. Davidson, a radio host at KREF in Norman, Oklahoma, joins us to preview the Sooners and the Tide. But we start, Mike Grace, Bart Heights, Colin Lacey, with Mr. College Football, Tony Barnhart, again in the midst of what is his 50th and final season covering college football on a regular basis, known as college football's premier reporter for decades, member of the Georgia Sports Hall of Fame, and again working on book number six, which will come out again sometime after the season. I'm interested, Tony, first of all, Merry Christmas. Great to have you with us, sir.
11: Well, Merry Christmas to you and the gang.

0: What's the plan for CFP weekend number one? Is it the Vizio Stadium, or are we going on site somewhere?
1: No, it's definitely Vizio Stadium.
0: Gotcha.
1: I mean, think about what we've got this weekend. We've got, obviously, we've got Alabama and Oklahoma playing on Friday, and then you got a triple header on Saturday. So I'm not gonna, and as you know, Mike, as we get older, we start making executive decisions.
0: Absolutely.
1: That have to do with the wear and the tear and the aggravation factor. So it's best for me to sit this one in Vizio Stadium.
0: Same thing for me. The concession stand and the bathroom's a whole lot closer here at the house than it would be in a stadium anywhere.
1: Absolutely.
0: Two pretty important things. Before we get to the playoff, let's talk about Saturday's Heisman Trophy. Fernando Mendoza certainly had several Heisman moments during the season. Any problem with him carrying home the trophy on Saturday?
1: I have no problem at all. You're talking about the quarterback on the number one team in the country that had already beaten Ohio State undefeated. So as much as it would have been really neat to see Diego Pavio win it, and he certainly was worthy, I have no problem with the decision.
2: Hey, Tony, before we dive into the CFP and everything going on this weekend, I got to thinking when we heard the intro coming in with John Ward, with Larry Munson, with Jack Crystal. You've been around college football, and obviously we've talked about it plenty of 50 and final year here in college football. What's the difference of those guys, of the Larry Munson, the John Ward, the Jack Crystal, the voices of the SEC? And there was a really cool documentary that SEC Network put out a couple of years ago talking about those voices. But for the people that don't necessarily remember those guys, how much of an impact did they have on really the landscape of college football at the time?
1: Oh, a tremendous impact. Think of it this way. Back in the day, people who lived in the rural part of the South, that's their connection to the football team. That's how they, and the great ones, the Larry Munsons, the John Wards, the Jack Crystal, on and on and on, they took you to the stadium. You were there. They painted a picture and made you feel very much a part of it, and they cared. They cared a great deal. Went to the Georgia-Florida game this year, and we got talking about Larry Munson calls, and everybody remembers Ron Lindsay and all that. But that's what those guys brought the fans who couldn't go to the games otherwise.
0: Yeah.
1: They brought them into the stadium and painted the picture.
0: And Tony and I remember when we as college football fans got basically one game on Saturday afternoon. That was it. So if your team wasn't playing there, that's how you kept up with your team, was via the radio guys. And they became so beloved all across the SEC and across the country for that matter. So I just wanted to jump in there. Bart, you're next up, my friend.
3: No, I can relate. I remember, you know, the first – I don't remember if it was one. I remember when I was about 5 years old, my early football memories didn't include going to bowl games because Auburn wasn't in none of them.
1: Right.
3: So daddy would set up two TV and get TV. So, like, I'll never forget my late father. He said, all right, here's our setup. He said, I got you downstairs watching this and this. There were like two chests. So I could go back and I'd run upstairs and then give him an update. And I'd run and he'd tell me what he was watching. So, like, that's a part of my childhood, these bowl games, these different. But for me, Keith Jackson was really my first. Was really my first memory as a kid of that big time great. Yeah. Who was one for you?
1: Well, for me, it was always Larry Munson because I grew up 30 minutes from the University of Georgia campus. Larry Munson came in 1966 to be the voice of the Georgia Bulldogs. A lot of people don't know this. That was really his second job. His first job was with the Atlanta Braves. He was on the play-by-play for the Atlanta Braves, and he was traveling down to West Palm Beach to take that job when he got the word that they were going to make a change at Georgia. And that's how that happened. And plus, I did a book with the guy. I did an autobiography and spent a lot of time with him and got a lot of great memories of that book.
0: Tony, help me out. There used to be, again, we're talking about back in the day, and I'm trying to Google it now. I hadn't found an answer yet. Back in the day, there used to be, Fleming? Is it Bob Fleming Day? Sunday mornings, there would be a recap that would show us highlights of Saturday's games.
1: Oh, yeah.
0: And that's the only thing, you know, that's the only place we got other than that one game that we got.
1: Well, either that or listen to Lindsey Nelson do Notre Dame on Sunday morning.
0: Yeah, absolutely. Yeah. So anyways, again, I just remember, is it somebody Fleming, Dave Fleming, Bob Fleming, one of the others that used to...
1: Might have been Jim Fleming.
0: There you go. That used to voice those on Sunday morning television somewhere, that the only highlights. All right, let's move into the 2025 college football playoff. We get a rematch of Alabama and Oklahoma coming up. I guess, first off, we got the right 12 teams, Tony?
1: I think for the most part we do. Now, we can, Notre Dame fans would argue, I understand that. But I think for the most part, you got the 12 teams, but nobody expected for there to be two teams from the group of five. And when they were writing all this stuff up and putting it all out there, nobody said, well, what happens if we've got two teams? Oh, well, that'll never happen. Well, guess what? It did. So you've got that's a good mix.
2: What's the team in this first round of games that can not only win this weekend, but can make a run towards a national championship?
1: I want to see how Tulane plays against Ole Miss. Okay, I mean, Ole Miss should win the game and all that stuff, but they're a well-coached team, which makes the Florida people very happy because that's where he's going to end up next. And against Ole Miss, you don't know where Ole Miss's head is at right now. It could be great. It could be great in Florida, but their head coach is not there. They imported the offensive and defensive coordinators on the new LSU team to do this game. So you have no idea how they're going to play. So that's what's interesting. I'm anxious to see how Miami plays against Texas A&M because Miami was getting better towards the end of the year. And James Madison against Oregon. I just think that's going to be fun. Oregon's going to win the game, but I think that's going to be a fun look.
3: What are you expecting, Alabama, Oklahoma? I'm not sure what to. Is Ty Simpson healthy? What are we going to get from Alabama?
1: I mean, where is Ty Simpson's head at right now? Okay, because he was, this guy was a Heisman Trophy candidate, on and on and on. Then down the stretch, you know, let's just say this: the University of Georgia made it their plan to make him very uncomfortable, and they did. And so we will see on that. But that's. I think Alabama's going to win the game, but we just don't know where they are right now.
3: Big plays. Don't big plays in that game come? Alabama has to score on some big plays in the game to win that game, correct?
1: Because they don't run the ball well enough, okay? And that's what it's going to take. But, when you get to the playoffs, when you get to something like this, it's going to be two things. Explosive plays, how many of those do you get, and special teams. You know, Kirby Smart knew going into the Alabama game there was a possibility to block a punt. And he said, he said there's some kind of great stat that if you get a turnover in the kicking game or you get a special teams turnover, that team almost always wins. So keep your eye on those two things.
2: Hanging out with Tony Barnhart, Mr. College Football, in his 50th and final season covering the great game. Whenever you look at this college football playoff, everybody is talking about three out of the four for the most part, but the one that you don't necessarily hear a ton about has been Miami and Texas A&M. I've said it on here a lot that I don't necessarily think that Miami was the one that should have gotten in over Notre Dame. What does this matchup look like for you for Texas A&M that up until the final week of the regular season looked like they were in the driver's seat?
1: Well, they were the number three team in the nation at one point. That's a pretty good place to be. I don't know about Texas A&M. I think if they can get we're finding out at this part of the year is that the quarterback must have the ability to run the ball to get you out of, get you in third down situations and all that. And I think if they get the play out of the quarterback, they hope. I think Texas A&M's got a good shot in this game. But, yeah, they were right up here, and everybody liked them. And I liked them to win the national championship the way they were playing halfway through. But we don't know. There's just, again, there's so much we don't know about these teams because they change and they get better or they get worse during the course of the season. There were people that were really wondering about Georgia when they lost to Alabama in Athens back in September. Now they look like the best team in the country.
0: How about the pressure on Carson Beck to get it done for Miami? Yeah,
1: tremendous pressure on Carson Beck to justify that that nice little NIL deal that he's got. But that's what it's all about. And so he's got a lot of arm talent. He really does. And if he can stay away from the big mistake, he's a very good quarterback. But in these kind of games, stuff happens.
3: It's way too early.

0: for Indiana to be crowned anything, obviously they've got to be able to get to that championship game before you can really start talking about. So, but I'm going to talk about it because I've been talking about it all year, and I like Mendoza and I like Cignetti, and I want to know how difficult, or if they were to pull this off, Mr. College Football and Heisman winner, coach of national championship at this place, where would it rank?
1: Oh, first of all, Bart, it would be Exhibit A of the New World Order in college football. That you, because you're not supposed to be able to do this at Indiana. Okay, I've read that somewhere. You're not supposed to be able to do this, but they did. And how did they do it? They had the NIL, they had the transfer portal, and you can build teams a lot quicker than you used to. But when they talk about how college football has changed, Indiana, these 2 years are Exhibit A of what is possible.
0: And his culture, because the thing to me is, it's one thing to get the kids to come, but then it's a whole, and if you, do you have tradition, what's the town like, all that stuff. But once you get them here, keeping them, it's just as difficult. And that's what I think Cignetti has been so great at, is building a culture that those kids wanted to stay. And I think that's really underrated in all of college athletics right now.
1: That's what it is in the future. With the transfer portal, it's all about recruiting your roster and then re-recruiting your roster. And how many of those that? I mean, every year you got to go through this process again. You've got to have the patience to do it. It's not good. And you're going to see really, really good teams fall off the end of the earth, or you're going to see really, really good teams who manage to keep every there, and they can put 2, 3, 4 years together. And that's it's changed. There's never been a change to this degree in my time doing it.
2: Another team that is similar in that sense, that taking advantage of the NIL and changing what their football program is this Texas Tech team. And there's a lot of people around this area that hadn't really heard of Texas Tech, hadn't really followed Texas Tech football until the last couple of weeks, when like, wait a minute, this team's actually really good. Right. What has this Texas Tech team really done? And it's been everybody talks about oil money and everything that's gone on there, but it's very similar, not necessarily in the coaching styles, but very similar to the rise of what Indiana has now, just trying to see if it's sustainable.
1: Well, people are looking for some kind of magic from Texas Tech. They are a really good team with a lot of really good players, and they're extremely well coached. And so I just think they got the initial crowd there, and Texas Tech's got plenty of oil money. Mm-hmm. And I just think a buddy of mine who writes with me, written stuff now appears on the FWAA website, Football Writers Association of America, and he's going to pick Texas Tech to win it all.
3: Wow.
1: He looked at them play and said, that's a really, really good team.
0: A lot of people that have seen them believe that and say that they've passed the eye test. All right, so after this, when we wake up Sunday, who's the team that's not going to be playing football anymore that people are going to be surprised about?
1: I'm sitting here looking at my list right now. When we wake up on Monday morning, Sunday, you would have to go in the middle rounds, like a Miami or a Texas A&M. Mm-hmm. I think one of those two, more so Texas A&M than Miami. But let's just say Miami gets on a roll. They're at Texas A&M. I just got back from Texas A&M of going to Midnight Yell. That's a wild place, guys. Yeah, telling you, that is a wild place. So it's going to be. But I would, to answer your question, I think if Texas A&M is not playing after the first round, that's going to be a little bit of a surprise.
3: That's an 11 a.m. Central Time kickoff, too, there in College Station. Yeah. So they'll be up and at them, rowdy. And then there's that team just down the road in Athens, Georgia. I still remember SEC Football Media Days, Kirby Smart talking about how young his team was. He wasn't sure what he had. Well, he's got a team that could win another national championship, doesn't he, Tony?
1: This has been Kirby Smart's best coaching job since he came to the University of Georgia. I mean, that number, Mike, that Kirby was dragging around, 54% of his roster were first year or second year players. And he said, "We're young." Said, "I don't know. We're so young." Now we've got. He does the smart thing. He said, "We're very, very young, but you know what? Our very, very young players are very, very good. Okay, we have really good talent on this team. But as the season went on, when they lost to Alabama and Athens in September, it's like, well, you know, Kirby's got a good run, but, you know, it's Alabama now. And, they've gotten better and better and better. And the game against Alabama for the SEC championship was the best game I've seen the University of Georgia play in a long, long time. They didn't just beat Alabama. They dominated Alabama, and that's not supposed to happen.
2: All right, we can't let you get out of here without giving us your national championship pick for the 2025 college football playoff.
1: I made this pick in August when I was talking to my church group, men's breakfast, and I'll stick with it. I picked the University of Georgia to win it all.
3: There you go.
0: Bulldogs.
3: That's right. And again, you know, it would not surprise me. I don't think it would surprise anybody, the way that Georgia's played down the stretch.
1: Think about one more thing. Look at their bracket. They've got a bye in the first round. Mm-hmm. They play in the Sugar Bowl in the second round against Tulane or Ole Miss. Mm-hmm. They play in Atlanta for the semifinals, Mercedes-Benz. And then if they get to Miami, they get to Miami. But they've got a good – they are familiar with all these places they're going to play.
2: They're going to end up with more wins in Mercedes-Benz than the Falcons.
1: Yeah.
2: I think it may not be close.
3: I think they've already matched it. I think literally both of those, both Georgia and the Falcons have two wins in Mercedes-Benz Stadium this season. So that should be fun. Tony, again, we so appreciate your time throughout the season. Online, TonyBarnhart.com and FWAA.com is where you'll find all that. And again, the book, what's the timeline on the book? I know it's going to take some time to get this done and get it out, but we're really looking forward to it.
1: Mr. College Football, 50 years of SEC memories. If all goes well, it'll publish late next year.
3: Okay.
1: Working with an academic press who did the 19 of Green. They did University of Georgia Press did a great job, and it just takes time.
3: And that one's still available as well. 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That's the best place to get it, man. Merry Christmas to you and the family. Enjoy these games, these playoff games, and we'll talk again soon, Tony.
1: Merry Christmas, guys. Take care.
3: You bet. He is the best, Mr. College Football, Tony Barnhart, as we wrap up hour number one here inside the press box. 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Just one of the best, man. And look, I'm not betting against his Georgia Bulldogs. Can I just tell you?
2: No, as much as it pains me to say it, they are the team that's been playing the best, and they just keep getting better each every week. And you're like, oh, well, they'll slip up this week. Nope, they don't.
0: Yeah. They're playing downhill.
3: And Kirby's got him believing, man.
0: Both sides.
3: Kirby's got him believing. And you got a quarterback in Gunnar Stockton who's just, I mean, that rough and tumble kind of guy. Those offensive linemen, defensive linemen, they'll do anything for a quarterback like that. So Georgia looking good heading into the CFP.
4: Third down for the Dogs, third and goal from the 4. Three tight ends, Josh McCray, I formation, fake the toss. Gunner rolls to the left, bootleg, wide open to the end zone. Can he get there? You bet he can. Touchdown, Gunner!
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12: You can hear the crowd here at Allegiant Stadium. Raider Nation is looking for a great future with the number one pick overall, the Heisman Trophy winner out of Indiana.
11: People will come, Ray. People will most definitely come.
13: The 2-0 to Schwarber. Swung on. Hit deep. Headed for the corn. And that ball is gone. Leadoff home run for Kyle Schwarber to electrify the crowd here in Dyersville.
11: National League powerhouses square off in L.A.
14: Here's the 3-1. And he missed inside. It's another bases loaded walk. Back-to-back bases loaded walks by Ortiz and Hamilton, and the Brewers lead it 2-0.
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17: 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It's getaway day in baseball, drama in Baton Rouge again, and we check in on the latest in the W. Let's take it to the desert, though. Home to both these teams, Cardinals, Raiders in Las Vegas, preseason time. Everybody locked into this one to see former Heisman winner, national champion, and number one overall pick in April's draft, quarterback Fernando Mendoza. We knew ahead of time Kirk Cousins would get the start. We also knew Mendoza would play. Believe the quote pregame was, he'll get plenty of reps. This one really about Mendoza, though, and in the second quarter.
12: Fernando is in the shotgun here on a third down. A little bit of pressure. Fernando looking right the whole way. Going up in the air for an outstanding catch. Again, is Jack Besh enough for a first down? And this is what we've wanted to see from Jack Besh. Be that possession receiver on third down, EA. And he comes through and makes a big catch for Fernando Mendoza.
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12: Besh on the inside slot. Fernando looking left across the middle. Caught. Touchdown. Jack Besh. Fernando Mendoza. A rifle
18: yes.
12: To Jack Besh and the Raiders.

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4: Fernando Mendoza hits the field for his first taste of NFL action.
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6: The 2-0 to Schwarber. Swung on, hit deep, headed for the corn, and that ball is gone. 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
7: Here's the 3-1, and he missed inside. It's another bases-loaded walk. Back-to-back bases-loaded walks by Ortiz and Hamilton, and the Brewers lead it 2-0.
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11: 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It's getaway day in baseball. Drama in Baton Rouge again. And we check in on the latest in the W. Let's take it to the desert, though. Home to both these teams, Cardinals, Raiders in Las Vegas, preseason time. Everybody locked into this one to see former Heisman winner, national champion, and number one overall pick in April's draft, quarterback Fernando Mendoza. We knew ahead of time Kirk Cousins would get the start. We also knew Mendoza would play. Believe the quote pregame was, he'll get plenty of reps. This one really about Mendoza, though, and in the second quarter.
5: Fernando is in the shotgun here on a third down. A little bit of pressure. Fernando looking right the whole way. Going up in the air for an outstanding catch. Again, is Jack Besh enough for a first down? And this is what we've wanted to see from Jack Besh. Be that possession receiver on third down, EA. And he comes through and makes a big catch for Fernando Mendoza.
11: And there's the first completion. Raider Nation Radio, 9:20 a.m. Just moments later.
5: Besh on the inside slot. Fernando looking left across the middle. Caught. Touchdown. Jack Besh. Fernando Mendoza. A rifle.
12: Yes.
5: To Jack Besh. And the Raiders score 6. Touchdown. Las Vegas Raiders.
11: Well, that didn't take long. Mendoza grabs his first touchdown toss in the NFL. Not really official yet, but he becomes the first number one overall pick to throw a touchdown pass in his preseason debut since Baker Mayfield, who had 2 in his debut back in 2018. Cardinals were in the mood to play spoiler, though, in his debut.
12: That will be the final snap of the game. Both teams spill out on the field here at Allegiant Stadium in Las Vegas. They're shaking hands. And after a loss last week in the Hall of Fame game tonight, the starters for the Cardinals got going. And this was a really intriguing first half for both sides.
11: That from Arizona Sports, 98.7 FM. Fernando Mendoza finishes 10 of 16 for 97 yards and a touchdown. That passing touchdown came on a slant route. Last season at Indiana, six of his FBS leading 41 touchdown passes were slants, his most of

0: The Pirates are up 13-0.
1: That second shot made him the third Pirates catcher with two home runs and six RBI in the last 50 seasons. Staying in the ninth, Ashcraft still on the mound for Pittsburgh.
0: Extraordinary effort for the 26-year-old out of Robinson, Texas. Swing, fly ball, center. Mangum back. He's there. He's got it. Braxton Ashcraft, a complete game victory. His 12th win of the season. He throws a three-hitter here in Miami. And the Pirates wallop the Marlins 13-1. What a game for Braxton Ashcraft.
1: Indeed it was. Ashcraft's first career complete game and first by a Pirates pitcher since Paul Skeens in 2025. Cubs Nationals. Cubs enter Thursday three games back of the Brewers for the NL Central lead. Nationals not out of it just yet, but they have their work cut out for them for sure. Well, Thursday didn't start out bad. Washington at the plate in the fifth.
2: Gausman to the belt. Abrams does not run. The pitch is launched right center field. Crow Armstrong going back to the wall, and there it goes! Bobby Ortiz does it again. It's 5-0 Nationals. Ortiz with a three-run clout over the right center field wall.
1: Nationals Radio Network. So 6-0 Nats. Cade Cavalli on the hill and throwing darts in the eighth with 9 Ks already to his name.
2: Here's the set. 3-2 pitch to Conforto is on the way. Yay! Strike three called over the outside corner. Cavalli lets out a scream. He has finished off 8 scoreless innings on one hit. He has 10 strikeouts for the 4th time in his career. A masterpiece from Cade Cavalli here this afternoon.
1: So a gem for Cavalli. Finished tossing 8 innings, the 10 Ks, making the first Washington pitcher with 8-plus scoreless innings and 10 Ks since Steven Strasburg back in 19. Guardians, Tigers. Tigers strike first in the third. They take a 1-0 lead into the sixth.
3: 2 outs, bases empty, 2-2.
4: Fly ball, left field. Way back in left. And gone! Eduardo Valencia got a curveball over the plate, and he did not miss. Number 5 makes it a 2-0 lead.
1: 97.1, the ticket, and the Tigers blank the Guardians 3-0. Rookie debuts on deck. That's next. SportsCenter All Night continues. 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
1: The Milwaukee Brewers rallied for a 5-4 victory over the Los Angeles Dodgers on Thursday night to stay alone atop the National League standings. Rookie Drew Allar threw for a pair of touchdowns and ran for another during an impressive debut as the Pittsburgh Steelers surged past the Green Bay Packers 28-9. And number one draft pick Fernando Mendoza threw a touchdown pass in his preseason debut for the Las Vegas Raiders in a 27-14 loss to the Arizona Cardinals.
21: With the first pick in the 2026 NFL Draft, the Las Vegas Raiders select Fernando Mendoza.
22: I'm just looking forward to get to work, prove at the next level. Now I step into a great game of the NFL. 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
1: 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I'm Chris Burnett. Remember that? Wasn't that long ago. 106 days, to be exact. Tonight, the rookie and former number one overall pick got his feet wet in his first preseason game. Las Vegas named Kirk Cousins the starter earlier in camp. Takes the pressure off the young buck just a bit. Mendoza spoke after the game, though, and shared his thoughts on what it was like to play in his first NFL game.
22: Yeah, first I want to thank God and my teammates and coaches for allowing me the opportunity. Today was an invigorating experience where there's not many moments where you feel fully alive, and on the field is when you feel fully alive, especially in the NFL atmosphere. So I want to give thanks to that. It was great to get out there, get my feet wet. You know, at first, especially the first drive, felt a little sped up because so much anticipation and excitement. However, I feel like my teammates around me protected me very well, and they helped slow me down, and I think it was a good experience.
1: And Mendoza finished 10 of 16 for 97 yards and the touchdown. And how about the reaction elsewhere? ESPN Radio's Q Myers on game night.
23: To be honest, he was actually out there longer than I expected him to be. I thought that they were going to, you know, have him go in there for maybe a quarter and a half, maybe get it to halftime, and then let the third-string quarterback and the fourth-string quarterback finish it off. It's preseason game number one, but clearly they wanted to get him a little bit more action, a little bit more burn, and, you know, get him out there comfortable. And look, when he's in a rhythm, and we saw this multiple times, when he's seen the ball go through the hoop a couple times, I always used to like to use the basketball reference. It seems like he's really on. So I think that's what they saw, and they really wanted to give him that opportunity on that last drive to get into the end zone. They didn't get that. They had to kick a field goal, and that ended up not being connected. So, all in all, first time out there, not bad, not great, but it's a first-time performance.
1: So, Coach Kubiak, do we have a starting QB?
24: Yeah, well, you know, Kirk's been getting the reps with the ones. I think he's had a solid training camp, and, you know, it's his job to lose.
1: Well, there you have it. Raiders next game, Thursday, August 20th at the Texans, and that will be on ESPN. In Pittsburgh, it was the Drew Allar show in the Steelers' 28-9 win over the Packers. Allar was 10 of 13, 153 yards, tossed two touchdown passes, three drives, all three result in touchdowns. Allar after the game on his performance.
0: I think my job as a quarterback is to go out and put up points

0: How about one more time from Canton? Kicker Adam Vinatieri joined Amber and Ian to discuss getting the nod as a kicker in the Hall.
1: It's a very difficult position to get into the Hall at, you know, as a specialist, a punter, a kicker, whatever. Obviously, Jan Stenerud changed the position when he was the first soccer-style type kicker. And so, I mean, he revolutionized kicking at that point. Morten Andersen, and I gave him a little juice in my speech. He knows I absolutely adore him and love him. He was my hero growing up as a kid. It was a humongous honor for him to knock on my door. Like I said, I give him a little zinger in it, but he knows how much I love him and how much I care about him. I couldn't have picked a better person to knock on my door. It was super emotional when he did because how much I looked up to him. And there's people that, you know, the position is maybe not respected the same as some other positions, but you got to be pretty dang good to get that knock on the door as a kicker. That's for sure.
0: Awesome story there. And he said it well. You got to be pretty good. Time to check in on the W when we get back. SportsCenter All Night continues. 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
0: They say solo home runs won't beat you in baseball unless you're the Yankees playing the Mariners Thursday. The call from Seattle Sports, 7:10 a.m.
21: The 2-2. Swung on, cranked. Left field. It's high. It's deep. It is gone. Weston Wilson, a solo home run, and the Mariners have the lead. 1-0 Mariners. Weston Wilson strikes. Only the second home run Max Fried has given up this year.
6: Number 4.
0: Major League Baseball took center stage in Iowa for the Field of Dreams game, and Kyle Schwarber made sure the fans enjoyed the show. 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
22: Out of a stretch, the delivery. Oh, this ball's hammered toward right field. It is high. It has a serious chance. Back to the wall is Keystrel. He's at the wall, and he jumps home, and he knocked it over. He jumped to catch it. It hit his glove, and the ball dropped over the wall. Wow, and the Phils are going to jump up 4-1. I mean, I feel bad for Keyshol and great for Schwarber at the same time.
6: Number 3.
0: Fernando Mendoza made his pro debut for the Raiders and gave the Vegas faithful a glimpse into their future on Raider Nation Radio, 9:20 a.m.
23: Passer on the inside slot. Fernando looking left across the middle. Caught. Touchdown. Jack Besh. Fernando Mendoza. A rifle to Jack Besh. And the Raiders score 6. Touchdown. Las Vegas Raiders.
6: Number 2.
0: Cade Cavalli was dealing in the nation's capital, and teammate Abi Ortiz made sure he got all the run support he needed with this 3-run shot on the Nationals radio network.
21: Gausman to the belt. Abrams does not run. The pitch is launched right center field. Crow Armstrong going back to the wall, and there it goes! Abi Ortiz does it again. It's 5-0 Nationals. Ortiz with a 3-run clout over the right center field wall.
6: Number 1.
0: And our top sound of the night, Boston had lost 5 straight games before Caleb Durbin helped them break that streak in the grandest way possible. 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
24: Here's the pitch, and it is driven in the left field. It is back. It has gone. A slam for Durbin, and the Red Sox lead it 5-0. Who needs 10 fingers? Durbin. Tone setting of the Red Sox. Finally a big swing in Toronto.
0: And that was Durbin's second career grand slam. He just had his first on August 4th against the White Sox. SportsCenter All Night, ESPN Radio. Back to the W, Mystics Aces. Aces Asia Wilson balling this year, averaging a WNBA best 26.3 points per game, on pace to be the second highest points per game in WNBA history, trailing, well, herself from 2024. The Mystics, they had a 7-game win streak snapped Tuesday. The Aces, hoping to clinch a playoff spot on Thursday, will jump to the fourth quarter here.
25: Young steps it back for a new season.
0: Amazon Prime and the Aces win this one 83-76. They clinch that playoff spot. That's for the 8th straight season. They're the second team to clinch a playoff berth this season, along with the Lynx. Jackie Young, a season high, 32 points. Second regular season game with 30 points and 5 assists. Asia Wilson, season low, 15 points. Two of her 3 lowest scoring games this season have been in August. And Becky Hammon, for Vegas, the 5th head coach to make the playoffs in each of the first 5 seasons. Sparks Liberty. Liberty rolling lately. Scored 90-plus points in 9 consecutive games, longest streak by a team in league history. Sparks, not so much. Sparks are allowing 93.6 points per game, second most by a team this season. We'll jump ahead again to the fourth quarter here.
26: Clutch time here at Barclays Center. Stewart. Sizing up Hamby. Stewart. Yes! First point for the second half for Brianna Stewart.
0: Amazon Prime and the Liberty win it 85-81. They've won five consecutive home games, tied for their longest streak this season. Jonquel Jones, 11 points, 18 rebounds, most by any New York player this season. New York is 42-6 when Jones records a double-double in her career. Brianna Stewart, 11 points, 6 rebounds. She now has 2,975 points with New York, passing Cappy Pondexter for fourth most in Liberty history. The Sparks, they trailed by as many as 28 points in this one. 40 points in the fourth quarter, though. Their most in any quarter since the league moved to a quarter system back in 2006. Ray Spurrell, 28 points, 5 of 10 on three-point field goals. Most points in a game in her career. Dream Sun. Dream currently sitting in fourth place in the league with an eye toward the postseason. Sun, second to last place. Dream's Alicia Gray was busy Thursday night, though.
1: And Gray drills another up to four threes. 29 for Gray, 29 for Howard. May the best bestie outscore the other.
0: NBC Sports Boston and the Dream win at 104-69. The 35-point win, the third largest win in franchise history. 800-point game this season, fourth most in the WNBA, and extends a franchise record for most within a season. Alicia Gray, 29 points, 3 rebounds, 3 assists, tied for the second most points scored in her career. Howard and Gray, third game in which both of them scored 25 points, the most such games by any duo in Dream history, and the 18th duo in WNBA history to each score 25 points in three games. The Sun, 35-point loss, tied for the largest loss this season. NFL preseason coming your way, that and more when SportsCenter All Night continues. It's ESPN Radio.
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5: Fernando Mendoza hits the field for his first taste of NFL action.
6: 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Raider Nation is looking for a great future with the number one pick overall, the Heisman Trophy winner out of Indiana.
5: People will come, Ray. 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
7: The 2-0 to Schwarber. Swung on. Hit deep. Headed for the corn. And that ball is gone. Lead off home run for Kyle Schwarber to electrify the crowd here in Dyersville.
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8: Here's the 3-1. And he missed inside. It's another bases loaded walk. Back-to-back bases loaded walks by Ortiz and Hamilton, and the Brewers lead it 2-0.
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12: 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It's getaway day in baseball. Drama in Baton Rouge again. And we check in on the latest in the W. Let's take it to the desert, though. Home to both these teams, Cardinals, Raiders in Las Vegas, preseason time. Everybody locked into this one to see former Heisman winner, national champion, and number one overall pick in April's draft, quarterback Fernando Mendoza. We knew ahead of time Kirk Cousins would get the start. We also knew Mendoza would play. Believe the quote pregame was, he'll get plenty of reps. This one really about Mendoza, though, and in the second quarter.
6: Fernando is in the shotgun here on a third down. A little bit of pressure. Fernando looking right the whole way. Going up in the air for an outstanding catch. Again, is Jack Besh enough for a first down? And this is what we've wanted to see from Jack Besh. Be that possession receiver on third down, EA. And he comes through and makes a big catch for Fernando Mendoza.
12: And there's the first completion. Raider Nation Radio, 9:20 a.m. Just moments later.
6: Pass on the inside slot. Fernando looking left across the middle. Caught. Touchdown. Jack Besh. Fernando Mendoza. A rifle to Jack Besh. And the Raiders score 6. Touchdown, Las Vegas Raiders.
12: Well, that didn't take long. Mendoza grabs his first touchdown toss in the NFL. Not really official yet, but he becomes the first number one overall pick to throw a touchdown pass in his preseason debut since Baker Mayfield, who had 2 in his debut back in 2018. Cardinals were in the mood to play spoiler, though, in his debut.
13: That will be the final snap of the game. Both teams spill out on the field here at Allegiant Stadium in Las Vegas. They're shaking hands. And after a loss last week in the Hall of Fame game tonight, the starters for the Cardinals got going. And this was a really intriguing first half for both sides.
12: That from Arizona Sports, 98.7 FM. Fernando Mendoza finishes 10 of 16 for 97 yards and a touchdown. That passing touchdown came on a slant route. Last season at Indiana, 6 of his FBS leading 41 touchdown passes were slants, his most of any route. Raiders head coach Clint Kubiak on what he saw from Mendoza tonight.
14: You know, I thought he led a good scoring drive as far as getting in and out of the huddle and commanding the group and getting the play calls down. You know, I saw the same guy that we've seen in practice. I see, an ascending player. We just got to keep getting better.
12: So that from the Raiders for Arizona. Running back Jeremiah Love, 11 rushes, 58 yards, 3 receptions in his preseason debut, former number 3 overall pick. And the Cardinals, first team to score a touchdown.

0: He was my hero growing up as a kid. It was a humongous honor for him to knock on my door. Like I said, I give him a little zinger in it, but he knows how much I love him and how much I care about him. I couldn't have picked a better person to knock on my door. It was super emotional when he did because how much I looked up to him. And there's people that, you know, the position is maybe not respected the same as some other positions, but you got to be pretty dang good to get that knock on the door as a kicker. That's for sure.
1: Awesome story there. And he said it well. You got to be pretty good. Time to check in on the W when we get back. 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
1: They say solo home runs won't beat you in baseball unless you're the Yankees playing the Mariners Thursday. The call from Seattle Sports, 7:10 a.m.
13: The 2-2. Swung on, cranked. Left field. It's high. It's deep. It is gone. Weston Wilson, a solo home run. And the Mariners have the lead. 1-0 Mariners. Weston Wilson strikes. Only the second home run Max Fried has given up this year.
2: Number four.
1: Major League Baseball took center stage in Iowa for the Field of Dreams game, and Kyle Schwarber made sure the fans enjoyed the show. Sports Radio 94 WIP with the call.
14: Out of a stretch, the delivery. Oh, this ball's hammered toward right field. It is high. It has a serious chance. Back to the wall is Keystrel. He's at the wall, and he jumps home, and he knocked it over. He jumped to catch it. It hit his glove, and the ball dropped over the wall. Wow, and the Phils are going to jump up 4-1. I mean, I feel bad for Keystrel and great for Schwarber at the same time.
2: Number three.
1: Fernando Mendoza made his pro debut for the Raiders and gave the Vegas faithful a glimpse into their future on Raider Nation Radio, 9:20 a.m.
15: Dasher on the inside slot. Fernando looking left across the middle. Caught. Touchdown. Jack Besh. Fernando Mendoza. A rifle to Jack Besh. And the Raiders score six. Touchdown. Las Vegas Raiders.
2: Number two.
1: Cade Cavalli was dealing in the nation's capital, and teammate Abi Ortiz made sure he got all the run support he needed with this three-run shot on the Nationals radio network.
13: Osmond to the belt. Abrams does not run. The pitch is launched right center field. Pro Armstrong going back to the wall, and there it goes! Abi Ortiz does it again. It's 5-0 Nationals. Ortiz with a three-run clout over the right center field wall.
2: Number one.
1: And our top sound of the night, Boston had lost five straight games before Caleb Durbin helped them break that streak in the grandest way possible. 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
16: Here's the pitch, and it is driven into left field. It is back. It has gone. A slam for Durbin, and the Red Sox lead it 5-0. Who needs 10 fingers? Durbin. Tone setting of the Red Sox. Finally a big swing in Toronto.
1: And that was Durbin's second career grand slam. He just had his first on August 4th against the White Sox. SportsCenter All Night, ESPN Radio. Back to the W, Mystics Aces. Aces Asia Wilson balling this year, averaging a WNBA best 26.3 points per game, on pace to be the second highest points per game in WNBA history, trailing, well, herself from 2024. The Mystics, they had a seven-game win streak snapped Tuesday. The Aces, hoping to clinch a playoff spot on Thursday. We'll jump to the fourth quarter here.
17: Off the fingertips of Dugalutz. Young steps it back for a new season high.
1: Amazon Prime and the Aces win this one 83-76. They clinch that playoff spot. That's for the eighth straight season. They're the second team to clinch a playoff berth this season, along with the Lynx. Jackie Young, a season high, 32 points. Second regular season game with 30 points and 5 assists. Asia Wilson, season low, 15 points. Two of her three lowest scoring games this season have been in August. And Becky Hammond, for Vegas, the fifth head coach to make the playoffs in each of the first five seasons. Sparks Liberty. Liberty rolling lately. Scored 90-plus points in nine consecutive games, longest streak by a team in league history. Sparks, eh, not so much. Sparks are allowing 93.6 points per game, second most by a team this season. We'll jump ahead again to the fourth quarter here.
18: Clutch time here at Barclays Center. Stewart. Sizing up Hamby. Stewart! Yes! First points of the second half for Brianna Stewart.
1: Amazon Prime and the Liberty win it 85-81. They've won five consecutive home games, tied for their longest streak this season. Jonquel Jones, 11 points, 18 rebounds. most by any New York player this season. New York is 42-6 when Jones records a double-double in her career. Breanna Stewart, 11 points, 6 rebounds. She now has 2,975 points with New York, passing Cappy Pondexter for fourth most in Liberty history. The Sparks, they trailed by as many as 28 points in this one. 40 points in the fourth quarter, though. Their most in any quarter since the league moved to a quarter system back in 2006. Ray Sporel, 28 points, 5 of 10 on three-point field goals. Most points in a game in her career. Dream Sun. Dream currently sitting in fourth place in the league with an eye toward the postseason. Sun, second to last place. Dream's Alicia Gray was busy Thursday night, though.
19: And Gray drills another up to four threes. 29 for Gray, 29 for Howard. May the best bestie outscore the other.
1: NBC Sports Boston and the Dream win at 104-69. The 35-point win, the third largest win in franchise history. 800-point game this season, fourth most in the WNBA, and extends a franchise record for most within a season. Alicia Gray, 29 points, 3 rebounds, 3 assists, tied for the second most points scored in her career. Howard and Gray, third game in which both of them scored 25 points, the most such games by any duo in Dream history, and the 18th duo in WNBA history to each score 25 points in 3 games. The Sun, 35-point loss, tied for the largest loss this season. NFL preseason coming your way. That and more when SportsCenter All Night continues. It's ESPN Radio.
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0: regarding his name, image, and likeness. Why? Good question. Stems from LSU giving his number 5 jersey to cornerback DJ Pickett, the jersey Daniels wore during his 2023 Heisman winning season. Pickett wore number 3 during his first season with the Tigers last year en route to becoming a freshman All-American. Now he wants his old number back. Some think the issue is wrong thing, wrong time for Daniels, though. Mike Golic Jr. on the Golics.
1: This just doesn't invite any conversations that you could or should want if you're Jaden Daniels, right?
2: No.
1: This is usually an argument you want other people to make on your behalf. You want LSU fans indignant that someone was given the number of a Heisman Trophy winner at that school. And instead, what you've done is, and especially with the statement, invited a comparison that's not going to be a winner for you. Like, Jaden Daniels is one of 3 Heisman Trophy winners in LSU's history. That is an incredible accomplishment. Wanting to be treated the same as Joe Burrow, who not only won a national championship there, but authored one of the best college football seasons of the 21st century, isn't a comparison that's going to be a winning value proposition for you.
0: All right, so tough to blame him there. Either way, it's Pickett's jersey for 2026 when he and LSU welcome Clemson to town Saturday, September 5th of week 1. Number 1 in the National League? Meet number 2 in the National League. That's next. SportsCenter All Night continues. It's ESPN Radio.
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5: 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Chris Burnett with you here on Sports Center All Night. Back to the Diamond. We head out west. Brewers, Dodgers, number one in the National League, meet number two in the National League. Both these teams full speed ahead to the postseason, and it could just be a preview. 28% chance for the Dodgers and the Brewers to meet in the NLCS per ESPN analytics, the highest projected matchup for the National League. More analytics, Dodgers with a 76% chance to earn a bye coming into Thursday. Brewers, a 79% chance to win the NL Central. We'll pick this one up in the sixth. Milwaukee up 2-1.
6: Send to Teller. Send it to Chess. There go the runners. Here comes the pitch. And the fly ball in the deep right center field is way back there, and is a three-run pinch hit home run for Max Muncy.
5: AM 570 LA Sports, game still closed, jumping ahead to the ninth inning.
7: Ground ball right side, base hit. Churio around third, he will score. Mitchell's headed to third, he'll make it there. Jake Bowers delivers, it's 5-4 Milwaukee. Just served it through the right side, past the shift. The Brewers have scored three times on five hits in the ninth inning.
5: 620 WTMJ, and that would do it. The Brewers beat the Dodgers 5-4. They become the first team in baseball to reach 75 wins for the second straight season. Second team to do that in consecutive years in the last 20 years. They joined the Yankees in 09 and 2010. For Max Muncy, his 131st career home run at Dodger Stadium. And for the Dodgers, their first loss this season when leading by multiple runs in the ninth inning or later. At 52-0, they had been one of six teams undefeated in that situation entering the night. Pirates Marlins. Pirates on a three-game skid, trying to get back in the win column. Apparently closed the door and had a heart-to-heart meeting on Wednesday night. They sent Braxton Ashcraft to the hill. Marlins going for the sweep at home after taking the first two. Well, Pittsburgh had other plans there. Scoreless until the fifth. Pirates enter the eighth up 5-0.
7: Here's a 1-2 and a swing and a fly ball hit to deep left field. And this ball is back and this ball is gone. A home run. Rafael Flores Jr. Three-run shot to deep left. And the Pirates blowing out the Marlins. They're up 8-0. What a response after the closed-door meeting last night. And they have really shown up today.
5: 93.7 The Fan. And just when you thought they might hang it up, they decided to get some more frustration out. Well, Flores did. One inning later in the ninth.
7: A swing fly ball. Flores trying for another home run. This one's out of here. He's driven in six. Another three-run home run for Rafael Flores Jr., his second in as many innings. The Pirates are up 13-0.
5: That second shot made him the third Pirates catcher with two home runs and six RBI in the last 50 seasons. Staying in the ninth, Ashcraft still on the mound for Pittsburgh.
7: Extraordinary effort for the 26-year-old out of Robinson, Texas. Swing, fly ball, center. Mangum back. He's there. He's got it. Braxton Ashcraft, a complete game victory, his 12th win of the season. He throws a three-hitter here in Miami, and the Pirates wallop the Marlins 13-1. What a game for Braxton Ashcraft.
5: Indeed it was. Ashcraft's first career complete game and first by a Pirates pitcher since Paul Skeens in 2025. Cubs Nationals. Cubs enter Thursday three games back of the Brewers for the NL Central lead. Nationals not out of it just yet, but they have their work cut out for them for sure. Well, Thursday didn't start out bad. Washington at the plate in the fifth.
8: Gausman to the belt. Abrams does not run. The pitch is launched right center field. Crow Armstrong going back to the wall, and there it goes! Avi Ortiz does it again. It's 5-0 Nationals. Ortiz with a three-run clout over the right center field wall.
5: Nationals Radio Network. So 6-0 Nats. Cade Cavalli on the hill and throwing darts in the eighth with 9 Ks already to his name.
8: Here's the set. 3-2 pitch to Conforto is on the way. Yay! Strike 3 called over the outside corner. Cavalli lets out a scream. He has finished off 8 scoreless innings on 1 hit. He has 10 strikeouts for the 4th time in his career. A masterpiece from Cade Cavalli here this afternoon.
5: So a gem for Cavalli. Finished tossing 8 innings, the 10 Ks. Make him the first Washington pitcher with 8-plus scoreless innings and 10 Ks since Steven Strasburg back in 19. Guardians, Tigers. Tigers strike first in the third. They take a 1-0 lead into the sixth.
8: 2 outs, bases empty, 2-2. Fly ball, left field. Way back in left. And gone! Eduardo Valencia got a curveball over the plate, and he did not miss. Number 5 makes it a 2-0 lead.
5: 97.1, the ticket, and the Tigers blank the Guardians 3-0. Rookie debuts on deck. That's next. SportsCenter All Night continues. It's ESPN Radio.
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16: They say solo home runs won't beat you in baseball unless you're the Yankees playing the Mariners Thursday. The call from Seattle Sports, 7:10 a.m.
19: The 2-2. Swung on, cranked. Left field. It's high. It's deep. It is gone. Weston Wilson, a solo home run. And the Mariners have the lead. 1-0 Mariners. Weston Wilson strikes. Only the second home run Max Fried has given up this year.
3: Number four.
16: Major League Baseball took center stage in Iowa for the Field of Dreams game, and Kyle Schwarber made sure the fans enjoyed the show. 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
20: Out of a stretch, the delivery. Oh, this ball's hammered toward right field. It is high.
2: high and has a serious chance. Back to the wall is Kiestrel. He's at the wall and he jumps. Oh, and he knocked it over. He jumped to catch it. It hit his glove and the ball dropped over the wall. Wow, and the Phils are going to jump up 4-1. I mean, I feel bad for Kiestrel and great for Schwarber at the same time.
3: Number three.
16: Fernando Mendoza made his pro debut for the Raiders and gave the Vegas faithful a glimpse into their future on Raider Nation Radio, 920 AM.
15: Pastor on the inside slot. Fernando looking left across the middle. Caught. Touchdown. Jack Besh. Fernando Mendoza. A rifle to Jack Besh. And the Raiders score six. Touchdown. Las Vegas Raiders.
3: Number two.
16: Cade Cavalli was dealing in the nation's capital, and teammate Abi Ortiz made sure he got all the run support he needed with this three-run shot on the Nationals radio network.
18: Gausman to the belt. Abrams does not run. The pitch is launched. Right center field. Crow Armstrong going back to the wall. And there it goes! Abi Ortiz does it again. It's 5-0 Nationals. Ortiz with a three-run clout over the right center field wall.
3: Number one.
16: In our top sound of the night, Boston had lost five straight games before Caleb Durbin helped them break that streak in the grandest way possible. 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
20: Here's the pitch, and it is driven in the left field. It is back and has gone. A slam for Durbin, and the Red Sox lead it 5-0. Who needs 10 fingers? Durbin! Tone setting of the Red Sox. Finally a big swing in Toronto.
16: And that was Durbin's second career grand slam. He just had his first on August 4th against the White Sox. SportsCenter All Night, ESPN Radio. Back to the W Mystics Aces. Aces Asia Wilson balling this year, averaging a WNBA best 26.3 points per game, on pace to be the second highest points per game in WNBA history, trailing, well, herself from 2024. The Mystics, they had a 7-game win streak snapped Tuesday. The Aces, hoping to clinch a playoff spot on Thursday, will jump to the fourth quarter here.
21: Off the fingertips of Djugovic. Young steps it back for a new season high, pours it in!
16: Amazon Prime and the Aces win this one 83-76. They clinch that playoff spot. That's for the eighth straight season. They're the second team to clinch a playoff berth this season, along with the Lynx. Jackie Young, a season high, 32 points. Second regular season game with 30 points and 5 assists. Asia Wilson, season low, 15 points. Two of her three lowest scoring games this season have been in August. And Becky Hammon, for Vegas, the fifth head coach to make the playoffs in each of the first five seasons. Sparks Liberty. Liberty rolling lately. Scored 90-plus points in 9 consecutive games, longest streak by a team in league history. Sparks, not so much. Sparks are allowing 93.6 points per game, second most by a team this season. We'll jump ahead again to the fourth quarter here.
22: Clutch time here at Barclays Center. Stewart. Sizing up Hamby. Stewart's. Yes! First points of the second half for Brianna Stewart.
16: Amazon Prime and the Liberty win it 85-81. They've won 5 consecutive home games, tied for their longest streak this season. Jonquel Jones, 11 points, 18 rebounds, most by any New York player this season. New York is 42-6 when Jones records a double-double in her career. Brianna Stewart, 11 points, 6 rebounds. She now has 2,975 points with New York, passing Cappy Pondexter for fourth most in Liberty history. The Sparks, they trailed by as many as 28 points in this one. 40 points in the fourth quarter, though. They're most in any quarter since the league moved to a quarter system back in 2006. Ray Spurrell, 28 points, 5 of 10 on 3-point field goals. Most points in a game in her career. Dream Sun. Dream currently sitting in fourth place in the league with an eye toward the postseason. Sun, second to last place. Dream's Alicia Gray was busy Thursday night, though.
23: And Gray drills another
0: up to four threes

0: for Gray, 29 for Howard. 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
1: NBC Sports Boston and the Dream win at 104-69, the 35-point win, the third largest win in franchise history, 800-point game this season, fourth most in the WNBA, and extends a franchise record for most within a season. Alicia Gray, 29 points, 3 rebounds, 3 assists, tied for the second most points scored in her career. Howard and Gray, third game in which both of them scored 25 points, the most such games by any duo in Dream history, and the 18th duo in WNBA history to each score 25 points in 3 games. The Sun, 35-point loss, tied for the largest loss this season. NFL preseason coming your way, that and more when SportsCenter All Night continues. 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
14: The 2-0 to Schwarber. 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
8: They say solo home runs won't beat you in baseball unless you're the Yankees playing the Mariners Thursday. The call from Seattle Sports, 7:10 a.m.
10: The 2-2. Swung on, cranked. Left field. It's high. It's deep. It is gone. Weston Wilson, a solo home run. And the Mariners have the lead. 1-0 Mariners. Weston Wilson strikes. Only the second home run Max Fried has given up this year.
7: Number 4.
8: Major League Baseball took center stage in Iowa for the Field of Dreams game, and Kyle Schwarber made sure the fans enjoyed the show. 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
11: Out of a stretch, the delivery. Oh, this ball's hammered toward right field. It is high. It has a serious chance. Back to the wall is Keisho. He's at the wall, and he jumps home, and he knocked it over. He jumped to catch it. It hit his glove, and the ball dropped over the wall. Wow, and the Phils are going to jump up 4-1. I mean, I feel bad for Kieschel and great for Schwarber at the same time.
7: Number 3.
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12: 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Fernando looking left across the middle.

0: number two.
1: Cade Cavalli was dealing in the nation's capital, and teammate Abi Ortiz made sure he got all the run support he needed with this three-run shot on the Nationals radio network.
2: Gausman to the belt. Abrams does not run. The pitch is launched right center field. Crow Armstrong going back to the wall, and there it goes! Abi Ortiz does it again. It's 5-0 Nationals. Ortiz with a three-run clout over the right center field wall.
0: Number one.
1: And our top sound of the night, Boston had lost five straight games before Caleb Durbin helped them break that streak in the grandest way possible. 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
3: Here's the pitch, and it is driven in the left field. It is back. It has gone. A slam for Durbin, and the Red Sox lead it 5-0. Who needs 10 fingers? Durbin. Tone setting of the Red Sox. Finally a big swing in Toronto.
1: And that was Durbin's second career grand slam. He just had his first on August 4th against the White Sox. SportsCenter All Night, ESPN Radio. Back to the W, Mystics Aces. Aces Asia Wilson, balling this year. Averaging a WNBA best 26.3 points per game. On pace to be the second highest points per game in WNBA history. Trailing, well, herself from 2024. The Mystics, they had a 7-game win streak snapped Tuesday. The Aces, hoping to clinch a playoff spot on Thursday. We'll jump to the fourth quarter here.
4: Off the fingertips of Dugalich. Young steps it back for a new season high. Pours it in. Her first 30-pointer of the season.
1: Amazon Prime and the Aces win this one 83-76. They clinch that playoff spot. That's for the eighth straight season. They're the second team to clinch a playoff berth this season, along with the Lynx. Jackie Young, a season high, 32 points. Second regular season game with 30 points and 5 assists. Asia Wilson, season low, 15 points. Two of her three lowest scoring games this season have been in August. And Becky Hammon, for Vegas, the fifth head coach to make the playoffs in each of the first five seasons. Sparks Liberty. Liberty rolling lately. Scored 90-plus points in 9 consecutive games, longest streak by a team in league history. Sparks, not so much. Sparks are allowing 93.6 points per game, second most by a team this season. We'll jump ahead again to the fourth quarter here.
5: Clutch time here at Barclays Center. Stewart. Sizing up Hamby. Stewart's. Yes! First point for the second half for Brianna Stewart.
1: Amazon Prime and the Liberty win it 85-81. They've won 5 consecutive home games, tied for their longest streak this season. Jonquel Jones, 11 points, 18 rebounds, most by any New York player this season. New York is 42-6 when Jones records a double-double in her career. Brianna Stewart, 11 points, 6 rebounds. She now has 2,975 points with New York, passing Cappy Pondexter for fourth most in Liberty history. The Sparks, they trailed by as many as 28 points in this one. 40 points in the fourth quarter, though. Their most in any quarter since the league moved to a quarter system back in 2006. Race Burrell, 28 points, 5 of 10 on 3-point field goals. Most points in a game in her career. Dream Sun. Dream currently sitting in fourth place in the league with an eye toward the postseason. Sun, second to last place. Dream's Alicia Gray was busy Thursday night, though.
6: And Gray drills another up to 4 threes. 29 for Gray, 29 for Howard. May the best bestie outscore the other.
1: NBC Sports Boston and the Dream win at 104-69. The 35-point win, the third largest win in franchise history. 800-point game this season, fourth most in the WNBA, and extends a franchise record for most within a season. Alicia Gray, 29 points, 3 rebounds, 3 assists, tied for the second most points scored in her career. Howard and Gray, third game in which both of them scored 25 points, the most such games by any duo in Dream history, and the 18th duo in WNBA history to each score 25 points in three games. The Sun, 35-point loss, tied for the largest loss this season. Also for the Sun, it's the fifth instance this season in which a team's starters all failed to score 10 points. They're the only team to do so twice. Again, the Sun dropped this one to the Dream 104-69, and that'll do it. Coming up next is Unsportsmanlike. 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
23: 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Fernando looking left across the middle. Caught. Touchdown. Jack Besh. Fernando Mendoza. A rifle to Jack Besh. And the Raiders score 6. Touchdown, Las Vegas Raiders.
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13: This is Rich Cimini covering the Jets. Get ready for a season on the Geno coaster. We're talking about Geno Smith, of course. And the big question is, are the Jets getting Las Vegas Geno or Seattle Geno? From watching training camp, he's had some wow days that make you think he's going to have another career renaissance. And there have been other days, though, where he's thrown some ugly interceptions straight out of last year with the Raiders. Now, Aaron Glenn, he's predicting that Smith, teamed with new offensive coordinator Frank Reich, will have his best year ever. History tells us that it'll be a roller coaster, the Geno coaster.
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14: Bar 2 on the Out of Bounds Show, brought to you by the Golden Moon Casino. Okay, so Lebby, we went through some of those numbers. John David Baker, you expect him. I think people don't realize how much Lane likes to run the football.
15: Oh, okay, great example. Look at this while we're here. Third down run rate in the SEC last year. So where does Lebby fall relative to the leaders? So third and short, 1 to 3 yards, 77%, number 4 in the SEC. Georgia was number 1. They ran it 84% of the time. Alabama was last. They only ran it 54% of the time.
14: They couldn't run it last year. They were awful, right? Which is not Bama-like.
15: No,
14: since I can remember life, Bama has run the football. Even on years they didn't do what they wanted, they have run the football.
15: Right, but then look at third and medium, 4, 5, and 6. Mississippi State, 7th in the conference. Ole Miss led the conference, 46%. They ran it on 3rd and 4, 5, and 6.
14: Damn.
15: 3rd and 7, 8, 9, and 10. Mississippi State, 10th in the conference. Conference leader, Ole Miss, 35%.
14: How about that?
15: 3rd and long, right? Mississippi State, number 7, leader, Ole Miss. Ole Miss had the biggest run-to-pass ratio in the SEC last year. Who'd have thunk?
14: Trinidad Chambliss.
15: In close games, mind you. This is one-score games. Lane and or Charlie, I don't know who the hell it is. I don't care, right? It is. But the Rebels ran the football, and they kept running it in close games. They were not afraid of running the football. And I maybe that's a sign of the strength of an offensive coordinator that is really comfortable in mixing up the play calls.
14: So Lane was willing to run it almost regardless on third down of if it was 7-8 yards. But mm-hmm. if at 4, 5, and 6, he led the conference. So he was like, hey, I got Trinidad. I got Kewon Lacy. And I think we can go get yards.
15: Right, right. And then you look at State's conversion ratios, right? When they ran on third and short, they converted it 74% of the time. When they passed on third and short, 50% of the time, 11th in the SEC. Third and medium, run conversions, 63%. Pass conversions, 39%. Okay? And then third and long, 7 to 10 yards, they converted that at 34.5%, 9th in the SEC. And then once it was third and plus 11, it was just everybody went to go get a beer while they waited for the punt, right?
14: Right.
15: And it was a 7.7% conversion rate. Nothing worked. They didn't run the ball at that point.
14: Right.
15: So, but you look inside these numbers and you go, okay, passing on third and short, passing on third and medium, they were both remarkably worse than running the football. Remarkably worse. And so Jeff would never say it, right? This is SEC Media Week, so it's just going to be a word salad of blah, blah, sure. blah, blah, blah, blah, blah. But I, looking at these numbers, I don't think Jeff had any faith in his quarterback passing the football last year.
14: Wow.
15: And had a lot more faith in the run game, and it produced. It produced. And maybe it wasn't the schemes in terms of how the run game matched with the offensive line or whatever, but these pass numbers inspire no confidence. I mean, look at this. 50% on third and short, far below the rush rate, barely under 40% on third and medium, and they're running at it. They're converting rushes in the SEC. Third and four, third and five, third and six at 63% in tight football games. So I think the best thing to take away from this is Jeff is doing really well in the running game. All the running numbers, conversion-wise, situational football, close games, they're all in the top six of the SEC. Everything in the passing is all in the bottom half, which goes against everything we would think should be logical. So maybe the quarterback just wasn't very good.
14: Okay, and that I think there was something to that, and Blake didn't run, and when he didn't run effectively. And Kamario Taylor is a runner first, and he's huge at 6'4", 230. So it'll be interesting to see next year, at the end of the year, when Bartu and I are going over this, what Jeff decides to do, right? Like, does he stay with this, you know, play calling?
15: Right.
14: Especially knowing that now you've got Kamario who can run it with a tailback. He was having success without a QB who was a threat. That's something to think about and look at as we get into the season.
15: It is. And I think one of the things in our discussions that's kind of sparked an idea in my mind is that look at the end of September and what is the run to pass ratio? What is the go forward on fourth down ratio? Like the article I did on comparing Heupel and Golish, and we'll get to both those guys in other segments. But Golish went for it on fourth down 45% more than Josh did last year.
14: Dang. 45%.
15: Right? I mean, you know, and so is that indicative of the type of play in the SEC and the AAC, or is it indicative in the kind of quarterback that Alex thought he had and the kind of quarterback Josh thought he had?
14: Right.
15: Right? So like, and to carry that over to Lebby, if we look at third and short, third and medium, fourth and short, fourth and medium, is he going for it more or less? And is he passing or running more or less? That may be a window, not just Jeff, but by the end of September, we can go, oh, look at fourth down attempts are down, pass to run ratios down. This guy won't admit it, but he thinks his quarterback isn't as good as the other guys.
14: So I want to ask you, you mentioned Georgia at 84%.
15: Yeah.
14: And people, it's funny that you threw that out with Kirby Smart, and I very much understand why he would do that, but especially before everything got fractured and splintered. I wonder if they're having the success that they want and if he's actually running it a little too much. Or if you just have top five talent that, you know, you lean on that and you feel like X amount of whatever percentage of the time, whatever that good number is that you have, demarcation right. line or whatever, you know, is that too run heavy, I guess, is...
15: Let's look at Georgia. I mean, Georgia was running it on third and short, and they were converting it at 81%.
14: Then that's a win.
15: Right? Which was, in the run game, they had the third best conversion run game behind Tennessee, who was running the ball a ton.
14: Right.
15: And Missouri.
14: Ahmad Hardy with Missouri.
15: Yeah,
14: From Mississippi.
15: Right? And what's amazing, get this. Third and short... Alabama's run game converted more. Arkansas's run game converted way more. Auburn, Florida, Georgia, Kentucky, LSU, Mississippi State. When you passed on third and short, it was 50%, right? Everybody but Oklahoma, Texas A&M, and Vanderbilt had a better pass conversion rate than a run conversion rate. Oklahoma didn't have a run game. A&M had a quarterback. And Vanderbilt obviously was fueled by Pavia.
14: That's right.
15: Right?
14: He right. Did
15: everything. And so I'm starting to think that there might be a window in the numbers to what the head coach and the offensive coordinator think about their quarterback without saying it.
14: Right.
15: How do they utilize them in specific situations going forward? So, yeah, I mean, Georgia ran it exclusively third and short. And they just converted 80%. It was just that simple. But then you go over to third and medium, and again, 80% conversion rate when they ran it. They had a run game.
14: And some people didn't think they were as good, whatever that means. But, I mean, again, that's just all the eyeball test and gut. That's just watching games and drinking beer and eating wings and thinking, you know, that what we see, you know, we saw X, Y, and Z.
15: Right. And so... I'm really, one of the things that I'm excited about is trying to find behaviors inside the numbers that tell us what they think of their players.
14: Okay.
15: And their line.
14: Okay. And tying that in with either having a dual threat quarterback or a statue.
15: Right.
14: Or somewhere in between, you know, like Trinidad bounces around, runs around. Now Camario, he may be able to save Lebby's job because of being 6'4", 230 and being able to run the football. We don't know. But it gives Jeff an option for that because he hasn't had one the last 2 years.
15: Right, right. Yeah, so we're going to find out.
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0: Dave Bartu on the Out of Bounds show, brought to you by Ice Cold Michelob Ultra and Wings for the win. We're having a great time here, just BSing about Coach Effect. I love the war, too. I like that you redid Coach Effect, and I love the war thing because people have loved war in baseball.
5: Love it.
0: Forever.
5: Yeah.
0: And then when fantasy baseball and war, it just boom, became super popular.
6: How about the instead of the last 10 years, how about the last 5 years? The Whiskey 61, lowest performing program over the last 5 years in Power 4 football.
5: UCLA? No.
0: Mississippi State?
6: No. A lot more talent. Who in the SEC just makes you go, oh.
0: Auburn?
5: Yeah, for you.
6: Auburn.
0: Gosh, Harsin and Freeze just.
6: Mm. And Freeze was only minus 0.87. Harsin just smoked it. Harsin was just, that was just.
0: It's going to be interesting to see if they should have, you know, just pulled the belt tight on the waist and said, you know, DJ is, it looks like DJ is really, really good on one side of the ball. This is the weirdest thing in the world, whatever happened to Hugh on offense. Because of what he did at Ole Miss and Liberty, we're good. We're gonna do this one more time, but
6: right,
0: couldn't do it.
6: Lynn, look at, so I just pulled the list of, I asked it to pull me the list of the biggest boom to bust. Okay. Satterfield plus 3.25 games at App State, minus 0.56 in the Power Four, now at Cincinnati.
0: Okay.
6: Billy, plus three games.
0: Yeah.
6: At G5, right? Now consider, Summerall's done it at two places, and he's a plus 3.67. Okay? So Billy's plus three, minus 1.5 at Florida. Huge drop-off.
0: Wow.
6: Daryl Hazel, really good at Kent State, horrible at Purdue. Matt Wells.
0: God, but, I mean, Purdue.
6: Yeah, I know.
0: That's brutal. I mean, other than Joe Tiller,
6: I know,
0: and Drew Brees, they hadn't won in 50 years.
6: The biggest disappointment so far, I think we'd agree, and I call these guys outliers because we have a lot of guys, most guys that are really high at the group of five, group of six, don't crash.
0: Right.
6: They just don't.
0: Right.
6: These are really anomalies. Hugh going from plus four at Liberty to better than minus one at Auburn is, you know, unbelievable. Harsin, unbelievable. Satterfield, Billy Napier, And then, you know, one and another guy who's on the super hot seat right now. Dude, how good was Mike Norvell at Memphis?
5: He was so good.
6: Right?
0: Yeah.
6: Wasn't he just smoking it? And then you have Scott Frost.
0: You know, who's number one? Or up there.
6: Frost was the biggest disaster of all. Yeah, no doubt. And it's not even close. So his time at UCF, he was almost plus five games a year.
5: Wow. Holy crap.
6: At Nebraska, he was worse than minus two.
5: Dang. What? What?
6: I mean, he was basically Bill Snyder. And,
5: straight up.
6: Yeah. You know, I mean, the blunt read. Okay, here it is for you. You'll love this. Scott Frost is the poster child for how misleading a single spectacular season could be.
0: Well, and we see that, Bar, too. Like, yeah. Sam Pittman jumped up and won nine games.
6: Yeah.
0: And then it was just a matter. Then they had to re-up him.
6: Look right here in your backyard. Good old Larry Fedora.
5: Yeah.
6: Dude, he smoked that one season, parlayed it into North Carolina, had three crappy years, had a huge top 25 year. They renew him for another four, and he did the same thing again. Right? I mean, you want to talk about one-hit wonders, you know?
0: And made a fortune.
5: Yeah, getting rich.
0: Wow.
5: Gotta love it.
0: Larry Fedora at Southern Miss and North one big season at each.
5: Mm-hmm.
0: And that's what you got to think about. Like, Pittman jumped up and won nine. Beamer jumped up and won 9 or 10 2 years ago. But and ADs automatically renew them.
5: Yeah.
0: But you don't have to do that now with everybody jumping. You don't have to have a coach where you have to say he's got a 5-year deal, a 4-year deal. But like, would you renew Jeff Lebby if he goes 6-6?
5: Renewing Jeff Lebby? No.
0: You shouldn't.
5: No.
0: You, I mean, maybe you keep him.
5: What's the benefit?
6: Six and six.
5: What is the benefit of re-upping him? Isn't that just paperwork?
0: Yeah.
5: Is it not?
0: Well, it's money.
5: Well, I mean,
0: sure. The problem is what they had to pay Sam Pittman and what they had to pay some of these other guys, Fedora, yeah. North Carolina. Problem is when they have that one season, yeah. Then you re-up them and then you fire them 2 years later, you're still on the hook for a bunch of dough.
5: Yeah.
0: All right. Dave Bartu on the Out of Bounds Show, brought to you by Pearl River Resort and Philip M. Steakhouse.
6: Mm.
0: Yeah. Championship golf at Dancing Rabbit Golf Club. And the bone-in ribeye at Philip M.'s is fabulous. Saffron chowder. We'll sit in the bar. It's going to be great. Looking forward to that. Also, the steaks at Kessler Prime. Bartu's going to get some of that to tonight, so that'll be great. All right, where do we want to go from here? Let's see. War. I had a question here.
6: Well, there's a jillion places we can go.
0: I got
6: right.
0: It.
6: I mean, we got Golish and Venables and Clark Lee, and I mean, there's just we got a lot
0: okay.
6: that we can, and we're going to cover this in shows later too.
0: I want to look at Ole Miss. Florida. Can we do that? Or is that too far off the beaten path?
6: No.
0: Okay. Do we go ahead and do the Ole Miss LSU super deep dive? Or do we go Florida since it's the game after we know Bartu's going to be on?
5: Huh? Deep dive tomorrow.
0: Okay. All right. Yeah. We can deep dive live. That'll be good.
6: All right. Well, which way are we going now? What are you thinking?
0: Well, Mississippi State and Ole Miss play Auburn and Alex Golish. Should we do that and frame that up? Because Levy should have a chance to win. I mean, the way I see it, Auburn, 60% chance to win, Mississippi State, 40.
6: When, mm-hmm.
0: I mean, that's rough. Bar 2 may like run those numbers a week of it, maybe 57 right. to 43, whatever. My point in that is it's still a winnable game at home for Levy. It's not like Auburn is Malzahn 8 years ago. Where they were,
6: and it's not like Golish has really done anything. I mean, he had one good year. He had two negative coach effect years and a positive one. Okay, I mean, you know, you look at his profile, and at South Florida, and His first year, actually, you know, I'll give it to him. His first year, he was minus 0.84. So he was minus one game.
7: Okay.
6: 6-6. His next year, he was 6-6, minus one game. And last year, he was plus two games. But he didn't beat anybody last year that he didn't out-recruit.
0: I got you.
6: Right? You know, and then you take a look at his ability to generate momentum in a game. If he doesn't have peak momentum in a game, he's 0-15.
0: 0-15,
6: right? And so his career coach effect after three games is plus 0.24. So he is, since 2010, remember, with 3 years, now he's qualified, right, to be okay. in the look at it.
0: So for our listeners, he was the head coach at South Florida for the Bulls for 3 years. Yep. And basically he was pretty just meh, not awesome, not terrible.
6: Yeah, he is.
0: But he landed the Auburn job.
6: He's 45th percentile of all head coaches since 2010. And his current coach effect ranks him 74 out of 119. So 38th percentile. So below average.
0: Okay.
6: Right now. His floor is a negative one game. His ceiling is plus two. And so you look at his projected wins. Now, his projected wins, it's his first year.
0: Mm-hmm.
6: And the hardest move in college football is G6 head coach to Power 4 head coach.
0: Okay.
6: Okay. The easiest one is the opposite way, yeah. Is Dan going from Florida to UNLV. Guys that go out of the Power 4 are usually who they're going to be right out of the gate. Okay. Uh-huh. The guy's going from Alex Golish from South Florida to Auburn.
0: Yeah.
6: Take away a game. Just like that. Take away a game from everybody. John Summerall, take away a game. Okay? So you look at Alex and his projection with his coach effect is 6.8 wins. But we got to take one away for it being the first year. So it's 5.8. Now the market line is 6.5. That's the over-under. That's the total on Auburn right now. That was FanDuel and or DraftKings as of a couple weeks ago.
0: Okay.
6: Okay, so we're at 6.5. The projection is 6.8, so it's right on it, but you take one away for it being his first year. Now, you may say, depending on how you analyze it, if this is something you want to bet, you go, you know, bringing over a quarterback. You know, what did he bring from South Florida?
0: Yeah, Byron Brown,
6: his starter, right? And everybody loves him, right? So maybe that makes up for it.
0: Right.
6: Right? But it still tells me we're straddling between 6 and 7 wins. It projects the most likely number for him is 6-6. The next most likely number is 5-7 at 24%, and then 7-5 at 19%.
0: Yeah.
6: So the Brown might be worth one more game. But so far in his career, we got two down and one up in terms of coach effect. And overall, that averages out to be a pretty Shane Beamer-ish head coach right now.
0: Oh, wow. Okay. So there you go. Alex Golish is
6: meh.
0: I mean, he didn't do anything remarkable, Jackson, at South Florida.
6: Yeah, he had a really good year last year.
0: So, by the way, Florida has to go. All right, so you're talking about Summerall.
6: Yeah.
0: You're talking about Golish. Florida has to go to Auburn week 3. So you got Summerall. You got the two G5 guys who just made the jump to Power 4. Week 3 at Auburn, Florida at Auburn.
6: Yeah. Yeah. And if you look at Golish, he is – let me look at these numbers here for him. There was something that I found that was remarkably – interesting with Golish versus Heupel, depending on what point of the game it was at. So fourth quarter. So Heupel in the, and these are all close games, right? Third down, Heupel passed 100% of the time on third down and more than 8, but then flips it to under 67%. It's the passing. this is what's interesting, because we talked about your better offensive coordinators running and passing and so forth.
0: Right.
6: And Golish is just way more aggressive on fourth down and passing on lower yardage downs.
0: I wonder if he'll be more conservative in the SEC. Or maybe Brown's that good. Or maybe he'll just continue to.
6: Right, yeah. What if it's Brown? Right. Yeah. Right. So it's going to be interesting again.
0: And it also, you're talking about whether you run or pass. How much autonomy does the coach give the player to go to the line of scrimmage and figure out if the box is loaded or if it's a light box? And you got two, you know, a lot of times guys have a run and a pass play.
6: Mm-hmm.
0: And what is that quarterback like? Well, what is his tendency to, does he want to make the box favor him? Whichever way that is. I mean, you know, there's all sorts of variables and things going on.
6: Right. But look at the Golish balance though. Right. So once you hit, look at these numbers though, Golish and Heupel, since we're on Auburn and sticking in the SEC, 3rd and 9 last year. Rush rate, or I should go the other way. I should go pass rate. Okay. Josh passed 89% of the time on 3rd and 9. Golish, only 71% of the time. 3rd and 10. Josh always passed. 3rd and 11, Josh always passed. 3rd and 12, Josh always passed. Golish, and this is Brown, right? I'm guessing Brown can run.
0: Yeah.
6: A third of the time on 3rd and 10, ran the football with the quarterback. 3rd and 11, quarterback. 3rd of the time, 3rd and 12, quarterback. Or a draw. So Golish is a lot less predictable last year than Heupel was. Now, Heupel may have the ultimate eraser in terms of talent with that running back.
0: Right.
6: So, to me, million-dollar question is Brown, the speed of the SEC, how quickly can they adapt? Alex in 2025 was much less predictable and much more aggressive than Josh was. Will that carry over into the SEC?
0: And Tennessee fans are frustrated with Heupel, which is...
6: Shut up. I mean,
0: he's done a good...
6: Who are you getting? Who are you getting? Who's better OC?
0: That's a great question. Who can you actually go get that's better?
6: And you're also firing your new defensive coordinator you paid a fortune to help win a national title.
0: Jim Leonard?
6: No,
0: the guy that... From Ohio State to Penn State.
6: Yeah.
0: Knowles.
6: Yeah. Knowles. Jim Knowles. So you're getting rid of that too. So you got one. So now I don't think he is that great because his defenses are highly complex and it takes about 3 or 4 years for everybody to catch up to him. And he got a little lucky at Oklahoma State because basically his starting defensive 11 was 6 year COVID seniors and they'd been in his system forever. So yeah, he had a top 5 defense, but there's a little special circumstance to put all of that together. But again, when you're getting rid of Heupel, the head coach, you're getting rid of Heupel, the play caller. And he's a national championship level play caller for his career, in my opinion. And you have Knowles, who's good, not great, but still really good. And inside the numbers, one of the things that we have been seeing is it's very, very consistent. The more turnover you have, the harder it buries your program. At some point, you have to just shut up and eat it and let the guy cook for a while just to bring some stability. You know, like a Stoops at Kentucky. Look, he did a good job with talent, but he never really coached above the talent his entire career.
0: Right.
6: But they were churning through guys. You just had to say, we got to hit the brakes and just balance this. So that's another thing. Is we were just talking about, well, what if Jeff goes 5-7, 6-6? Can you get rid of him? Sure, you can, but that would make, what, 5th head coach in 7 years, 8 years?
0: Sustan.
6: Right? I mean, we can't get into this cycle.
0: But if you know Levy can't get it done. Yeah.
5: It's the inevitable.
0: Right.
5: Don't delay.
0: You got to cut the cord.
6: So what's your line in the sand? 6-6 minimum?
0: Bob, I would think. 6-6, but I also lean that he needs to go 7-5 to retain his to get another year.
6: Okay.
5: He hadn't done anything that should say we should keep him. He hadn't done anything.
0: Well, no, he's 7-18 overall and 1-15 in conference play. And that's against an interim coach in Bobby Petrino at Arkansas last year that was, you know. So that's Arkansas. That's where we are.

0: If you were a head coach and I was an athletic director and I walked in and said to you, Bartu, I want you to fire Pete Kwiatkowski and hire Will Muschamp, what would you say?
1: Are you cutting the check?
0: Yeah.
1: I mean, oh man, that one hurts.
0: We're talking about Texas defensive coordinator was fired by Sark, and Sark hired Will Muschamp, who's a bigger name, especially in this area. I think the common fan believes Muschamp's better than Kwiatkowski because they can't pronounce his name and they didn't know anything about him. Bartu, go ahead. If I said, Dave, I really feel strongly that we need to fire Pete Kwiatkowski and hire Will Muschamp as DC.
1: Actually, that is a good little curveball you threw at me, because I have the defensive coordinator grades in here since 2010.
0: Ooh.
1: When did Muschamp last call plays?
0: Now, that's a good question. Did he call plays for a year or so with Kirby? Prior to that, he was the South Carolina head coach. Prior to that, he was the Florida head coach. I think he was the Auburn and Texas DC for a window before going on his head coaching deal. Yeah. Texas and Auburn, or Auburn and Texas, and then got the Florida job, fired, got South Carolina fired, and then Kirby hired him at Georgia. He was in-house on the field and then I think back in-house or something. It's a good question. I think there was 1 year with Georgia, but maybe that's just as much Kirby as it is, you know, Muschamp. I mean, obviously, you've talked about how Kirby's number one along with Venables and I think Kwiatkowski since 2010.
1: Yeah, Kwiatkowski, look, Pete was with Chris Peterson. A lot of people don't know his background.
0: At Washington, not at Boise and Washington?
1: At Boise and Washington.
0: I knew he was there at Washington.
1: And he got to Washington, and that defense, there's a reason the defense went to.
0: They were incredible.
1: And the players drafted were incredible. And he did it everywhere, right? I mean, it was at Boise, it was at Washington, and I've always felt. I remember seeing his numbers, and it reminded me of Dave Aranda. And when Dave Aranda went to LSU, I was like, okay, Dave Aranda is going to leave with a national title at LSU because of LSU's talent.
0: Sure.
1: Right? I mean, it's just naturally there in the state and at that program. And Dave was able to do that.
0: Right.
1: Not so much head coach, but good DC, great DC. And Kwiatkowski, when he went to Texas, I'm like, wow, is he good enough to overcome Sark being an average head coach? Okay, because, while we're on the subject of coach effect, Steve Sarkisian, 11 seasons, 0.06 coach effect.
2: Yeah, of course.
1: Steve and Shane Beamer look almost the same on paper in terms of their effect on talent.
0: So basically, Sark coached at Washington, Southern Cal, and Texas, where he had the better talent majority of the time, and he doesn't take advantage of it.
1: No, in fact, without the last couple of years at Texas, which have been really good years,
0: right?
1: He's like minus one. He's bad, just not good at all. And I thought Kwiatkowski could overcome him. And Kwiatkowski was carrying it. Texas is a program that has regressed its offensive scoring efficiency every year for 3 years. And the defense is what has been winning football games, in my opinion, at least on paper. But then Steve came out and said, I'm having to do too much running the offense and the defense or something like that.
0: Oh, that's right. He did say something.
1: Right? He totally threw him under the bus.
2: Nice.
1: And then I was like, Lincoln Riley, here's your opportunity.
0: Oh, that would have been filthy.
1: It would have been
0: Lincoln Riley.
1: It would have been glorious. But then he goes out
0: Southern
1: and hires Gary Patterson, who's been crawling naked through broken glass for 10 years trying to get a job and finally got somebody to bite.
0: Oh, my goodness. Gary Patterson, who was at TCU forever, is back as a DC for Lincoln Riley, and Kwiatkowski's at the beach, and nobody, I don't think.
1: Kwiatkowski's in the NFL.
0: No kidding.
1: Yep.
2: Where did he land?
1: Yeah. Yeah. He is. Like an analyst? I think he is in. I think he's at Arizona.
2: Okay. All right.
1: It's just some random one. Well, I mean, look at the defensive coordinator Simmons at SMU went to be a linebacker coach at the Cowboys. And that guy was wicked good, too. But Pete Kwiatkowski, excellent defensive coordinator, did it. I mean, he posted top five scoring efficiency defenses at Boise, at Washington, and at Texas. I'd love to know how many guys have done it. Three different places.
0: Will Muschamp has it.
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1: 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I don't know how many remotes we'll be doing up there for football season, but it's going to be a lot. Couple of different ways that you can get in touch with us. I'm your host, Bo Bounds, Straight Funk with me. The Dancing Rabbit Golf text line is 601-885-3776. 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Tweet to us. And the Stella Artois caller line is 601-707-3750. I thought Mike D was fantastic. Again, some more insight on Drew Brees and his speech and how spectacular and powerful it was and how much fun it was for y'all to relive the dynasty and the greatness of the New Orleans Saints under Drew and Sean and Mickey Loomis, who Drew gave credit to also. And then we switch gears. This LSU defensive line class, they're going to have to rely on, they've got some upperclassmen, but they've got these three freshmen that they're talking about. What can they do? How good will they be? Can they stay healthy? What kind of impact will they have? Will one of them start? Two of them are from Louisiana. One of them is from Georgia. Two of them were five stars. The other one was a four star. Lowest rated was

who have not necessarily been 6'4", 290, and have still been incredible. And some have gone on to play in the NFL. So you don't ever know where you're going to be, how, you know, what scheme and so on they're going to use you if you're 260 to 280. Now, the other dudes, maybe down to 320. We'll see. He started pretty heavy. His name's Richard Anderson out of Edna Carr, which is, according to Mike Dettillier, the number one high school football program in the state of Louisiana, which is saying something. Holy smokes. As much improved as our high school football is, MAIS and MHSAA, Louisiana high school football is filthy. And so we'll see. And they get tested early. Clemson week one, Ole Miss week three, and A&M week four for LSU. We've talked about Ole Miss and Mississippi State. Three of their first four games are nasty. You know, Ole Miss doesn't get to start off with a cupcake stretch. Louisville, neutral field. Could be, will be challenged. Week three, LSU at home at Florida. That's a tough deal, three of your first four. Right? You get a gimme in week two where you get to kind of play everybody and have fun and leave at halftime, go do whatever you want to do, go get some food or tailgate. But week one, week three, and week four, brutal for Ole Miss. For Mississippi State, week two, week three, week four will decide a lot, or maybe, you know, who, what, where, and why with Jeff Levy at Minnesota, at South Carolina, Missouri at home. And I'm not saying any of those are great teams, but for where you are or where you're not or where you may be, that stretch, of course, Bama's next. And for Ole Miss, they get an off week, and then they go on a gauntlet of Vandy, Missouri, Texas, Auburn, Georgia, Oklahoma. So y'all get it. Adding a ninth game we're not ready for. We're trying to be ready, but we're not ready for. And it's going to be more losses for, you know, teams. And we'll just see how we adjust. You know, we can't wrap our brain around, we won't allow our brain to really absorb that the Indiana Hoosiers won the national championship in this weird kind of nuclear engineering professor in Kurt Cignetti runs their team. Quirky, weird, smart, and didn't get a Power Four job till after he was 60 years old. Most people they're not done by any stretch, people are having insane success, 60s, 70s, and even 80s, but to have to wait that long because of your journey, all in his 20s, no. All in his 30s, no. 40s, no. Okay, so think about this. You're plodding through, you're going through your journey, you're going through your career, okay? You're 30 years out, and you're at IUPA, and that's fine. But, I mean, you've been at Alabama. Everybody's getting hired off the staff in 09, 10, 11 while you're there. And you can pour Gatorade on the sideline. I mean, we all got silly with it, right? Oh, my God, that means he's going to be great. But as a good friend of mine in the football business said, when they leave Belichick's nest and Saban's nest, Belichick and Saban don't go with them. And for some reason, as sports fans, we can't wrap our brain around that. And so at 52 years old, I mean, he's got to make the run to IUPA, Elon, and James Madison. Y'all have never watched any of those games. It wasn't even worth watching James Madison in the college football playoff this year. And not that they didn't do an amazing job to have a good season, and the deal is what it is. They're not going to decline it. We're allowing G5 teams into the college football playoff. Hey, more power to what James Madison did. And Bob Chesney parlayed that into the job at UCLA. But my point is, Kurt Cignetti, three decades into his career, I'm the head coach at IUPA, which none of y'all had ever heard of.

0: And then Elon, who SEC teams beat like 70-3 on a September 10th game. And then he goes to James Madison. He doesn't get his dream job, or that's not even his dream job. He doesn't get a power four. He gets the worst power four job, or yeah, at post 60 years old. And now he's making $13 million a year with a $100 million contract. And he's a national championship coach. And I don't think we would be surprised if they're in the college football. I think we'd be surprised to go back to back, but I don't think we'd be surprised if he's in the college football playoff, which, by the way, it looks like they are meeting with ESPN. Did you see Ross Dellinger, what he dropped yesterday or the day before? They're meeting to try to figure out a way to get to 16 teams. No way.
1: Unbelievable.
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1: Okay. 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And we get closer and closer. I can feel the excitement. I met with someone yesterday, and this guy was so fired up, I didn't even know what to do. And I got fired up over the weekend watching Drew Brees, Larry Fitzgerald, Luke Kuechly, Adam Vinatieri, and Roger Craig, plus all the other people who presented for them or were a part of it. It was really cool to see the Hall of Famers that go every year to welcome in the new class, too. I'm trying to figure out if Warren Moon is my favorite player of all time. If not, he's in the top, you know, less than a handful. You know what I'm saying? Yeah. We're live in the Bank Plus studio. We're streaming live on the Out of Bounds radio app. Yes, you can find the Out of Bounds hats and Whiskey 61 hats on whiskey61.com. And they are electric. They look great. And we're going to roll out some more. We are going to do the microphone. I'm not sure why I didn't do it. We couldn't keep, that was years ago. But they look great. And so, you know, and then on top of that, Luke Abney at the Rogue Men's Store, who has all the Ole Miss and Mississippi State Peter Millar gear for you right now. He did about a dozen Peter Millar pieces for us with the microphone on the left chest and the Whiskey 61 logo on the left sleeve. They are absolutely electric in caps. You can find all the Peter Millar gear, Ole Miss and Mississippi State, at the Rogue Men's Store in Jackson. And then you can hit Mesa Mesa in the Eastover District with some Kraft burgers and Kraft tacos. That place is delicious. Bo Bounds, Straight Funk. We're going to have the Straight Funk Tease of the Week. We'll be giving away a piece of Peter Millar gear around it throughout the season. Plus, we're going to add some things to Straight Funk agreeing to do the Tease of the Week. Of course, Straight Funk would bet on, like, what our next text is going to say on the Dancing Rabbit Golf text line. Or what it, you know, what that person's name would be. Or what area code, because we get all these different area codes.
2: I like my
1: odds. Would bet, 601 would be the overwhelming favorite, but we get all kinds of 228s and this and 251s and 205s and so on. By the way, we love you for hitting us up on the Dancing Rabbit Golf text line. So we would love to hear from you this morning. 885-3776. Can I go over this? I was watching Kurt Cignetti because as dry as he is, he's must watch. Isn't that weird? Of course, Lane's really dry too. I know Lane's a little more out there, or you feel like he is. But Cignetti's quotes are incredible. I know I keep saying this, but have we reset to the point where can we really believe that Indiana won the national championship? And does it really open it up? I mean, they were ranked in the 30s in talent. That's where they were ranked. High school and portal. They were ranked in the 30s in talent. Now, they were in the top three in offensive and defensive scoring efficiency. You know, is this guy who didn't get a shot until 60? Everybody wants everything by the time they're 25. This guy didn't get a job that he really coveted at a high level until he was 62 years old, 61, 62 years old. The whole story, you know, it's Netflix, Hallmark, whatever the hell you want. I mean, big cinema. I mean, he coached at places that draw a few hundred people a game with no budget. The Indiana Hoosiers, who are known for basketball, are the national champs. And they embarrassed Oregon and Alabama on the way and beat Miami in the and I know Miami's been down for 20 years. And I know Mario Cristobal, the head coach at Miami, had some embarrassing moments along the way. But they've been in the portal heavy. He found the billionaire, and then the billionaire recruited another billionaire, and then they found some other 100 millionaires. And Miami's like, okay, fine. We're all in. And some of them aren't even Miami alums. They just live down there and want to be a part of something cool. And they've got more money than God and already bought houses and planes, and their wives aren't real interested in them anymore. And so they're like, oh, I've got a new club. So I'll give Mario all the money that he needs to possibly buy a good team. Well, he did buy a good team, but to buy a national championship. Kurt Cignetti and Indiana, Jackson Meadows, were the national champs. If I would have said that a few years ago on the show, people would have, seriously, we would have had like law enforcement knocking on the door because people would have called 911 on me.
0: Yeah.
1: Like even three seasons ago, if I'd have just said over and over for five shows in a row, Indiana's going to win the national championship. This place is going to turn around. People would have been like, what in the hell is he talking? They can't even win in basketball anymore.
0: Right.
1: I mean, Bobby Knight didn't win the last few years of his career, and then they made a bunch of Now, Kelvin Sampson was a good hire, but he got caught. I don't remember what he did. He texted outside of the time frame that you can, like 942 times. And so they ran him out, and he had to go to the NBA before going to Houston and winning. And now he goes like 30-3 every year at Houston, and he's a number one or number two seed. He just absolutely boat races the Big 12. Well, I mean, he's still got Kansas. Iowa State's been freaking – those dudes can ball. I don't know how – they can ball. Anyway, Kurt Cignetti, and does this – have the floodgates – I think we're all skeptical, especially in the SEC. But if Ole Miss can make the Final Four and Indiana can win it, are the floodgates open? Can 40 teams, if they get their act together, because everybody has money in the Big 12 and SEC. It's all attainable for every single school in the Big 12 and SEC. Everybody has money. All those teams can do 40, 45, if they want to. If they have the willpower and commitment quotient, all those teams can do 38 million, 42 million, 46 million for a roster. So my question, and I'd like to ask the listeners, where are you now that we have had Indiana win the national championship? It sounds ridiculous, and I get that.

0: I'd like to hear your thoughts on Indiana winning the national championship and what that means for college. Do you consider it a fluke? Or do you consider it this is where we are now?
1: Can it be a little bit of both?
0: I'm really hesitant to say that it was a fluke at all when you go undefeated and have to win that many games. And they went through Oregon, and they went through Bama. I mean, and they went through Miami.
2: Yeah.
0: They didn't pull Tulane or James Madison.
2: No.
0: Good God.
1: Yeah, they had the number one pick.
0: Yeah, Todd McShay was the only person I heard last summer that was talking like that about Fernando Mendoza, by the way. I mean, I wasn't. I'm not going to claim. What? Cal Berkeley to Indiana? It sounds like two crappy football teams to me. Joke was on me. Dancing Rabbit Golf text line, 601-885-3776. Hey, we're trying to hit a number by Labor Day. We would like for you to go to our YouTube channel, search Out of Bounds Sports, and for Jackson Meadows Straight Funk, hit that subscribe button.
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0: All right, good morning. Welcome in to the Out of Bounds Show, ESPN 105.9 The Zone. We are so excited to have Dean Dave Ford with us. He is the Dean of the Bagley College of Engineering on the campus of Mississippi State University. We talked about this a couple of weeks ago. World-class students, world-class research, and world-class faculty here at the Bagley College of Engineering. We want you to go to bagley.msstate.edu, see all the amazing things that they're doing, and then we want you to tour the campus of Mississippi State University and come through the Bagley College of Engineering. Dave, good morning. How you doing?
1: I'm doing great, Bo. Great to be back again.
0: Well, happy summer. Football on the horizon. You're about to welcome in all your amazing students back to campus. Some of them have been here this summer, taking summer school. I've followed y'all on social media. I love the post on what your students are doing as far as internships around the country. Mm-hmm. I mean, you dropped one that was out in California. Another one, I think, was in Alabama. I love seeing that. And I know how proud you are of your students. And I think it was like 65% of them will do interns at some point over the course of their career. And I know that's got to be exciting for you and your team to see them go get that kind of experience while they're still here at the Bagley College of Engineering.
1: Absolutely. Yeah, we have such great relationships with our employers, you know, and partners across the country that give these students this opportunity. And it is really, you know, a bigger and bigger part of their education, right?
0: Sure.
1: I mean, we, you know, there's only so many hours in a day and so many credits, you know, that we can offer here. And so being able to offer programs like that where students are learning on the job in the context of what they're going to be doing is critical. And we continue to try to grow that. We have a new Associate Dean for Research and Engagement,
0: yes.
1: Adam Smith, who's joined us.
0: Yes.
1: And engagement is an intentional part of that, right? So he's going to grow research, but he's also going to grow the corporate partnerships. And part of that leads to the internship and the co-ops that our students do.
0: All right, speaking of learning on the job, Space Cowboys with another championship. All right, so Dr. Dave Ford, what was your reaction when you heard that the Space Cowboys won another championship?
1: Yep. Well, Bo, I read the first part first, which is that they won their division again, their commercial off-the-shelf 30,000-foot division, and I thought, that's fantastic, a repeat championship. And then I read the next part, which is they won the whole thing. So this is the International Rocket Engineering Competition, or IREC, in Midland, Texas. And, you know, no matter what division you're competing in, you get ranked, you know, compared to all other teams.
0: Sure.
1: And our team won the championship overall for this year. And so I just couldn't be prouder. I mean, it's great for them. It comes on the 20th anniversary of the founding of the Space Cowboys. And so this is kind of a nice, you know, kind of bow to put on that, you know, 20th anniversary as well.
0: How big of a compliment is that to the Bagley College of Engineering?
1: Yep, I think it really goes to the quality of our students and our faculty.
0: Yeah.
1: I mean, it just really, our students are the best. They're book smart, but they're also hands-on smart, and they're able to build things, and their faculty advisors are just awesome. So, you know, kudos to Shreyas Narsapur, who is

0: faculty advisor for that team, of really bringing them along. 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
1: And look at all these companies or institutes that are tied in and collaborate or partner with your Space Cowboys team in the Bagley College of Engineering. 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
0: It is. 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
1: That's a world-class group right there.
0: It is. 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
1: 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We're visiting with Dean Dave Ford and his crew. 2026 International Rocket Engineering Competition, first overall. The Space Cowboys do it again. All right, so Dr. Ford, talk about this. Got everybody fired up in the spring when y'all released this and y'all posted this on social media. Talk about Matt Ramsey. Okay, graduate of Mississippi State University and mission manager of Artemis II.
0: Yep. So Matt is a wonderful example of just really, our students going world class after they graduate, right? So a mission manager for NASA for a program like Artemis II is just an incredible accomplishment that we're really proud of him for. So he's a two-time graduate of our aerospace engineering department, bachelor's and master's. And he was also a baseball pitcher here for the Bulldogs.
1: Cool.
0: So he's got leadership experience and knows how to kind of motivate people and work with people as well as being technically excellent. So he was back on campus in spring and talking with our faculty, talking with our students, telling what it's like to be on the hot seat of that an incredibly important world recognized mission like Artemis II. And he's continuing to the next phase. Of that program as well. So we're going to have him back often to be talking with our students and our faculty and sharing his wisdom.
1: Dr. Ford, how important is that for successful alums to come back and visit and engage with your students and your faculty?
0: It's critical. It's all part of that learning process, right? So we talked about internships and co-ops and they're going to learn on the job, but you only have time for a handful of those, during your school career as well. So being able to interact with people who come back, and share what they're doing in smaller bits, right? Rather than committing for a whole semester or, a summer, to be able to learn from their wisdom and their experiences in kind of smaller bits coming back to the classroom. So I'd put a call out there. We can't all be Artemis II mission managers, and I'm not, but everybody has really a story to tell and I think something to contribute. And so I put a call out there to folks who are interested in coming back and sharing their wisdom, with our students.
1: And if somebody's listening, we want them to go to bagley.msstate.edu. If we have an alum on the West Coast, East Coast, wherever they are, and they have had success and now they're like, oh, I'd like to give back.
0: Yep.
1: Then the floor is theirs.
0: Exactly.
1: Okay.
0: There's a lot of ways to give back. People tend to think about money or, a check or whatever. Of course, that's great too. But,
1: sure.
0: but just sharing your time with our students, coming back, and you don't even have to come back these days, right?
1: Right.
0: It's remote. 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
1: 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All right, Dr. Ford, astronaut scholars. This is super cool. Tell our listeners about this.
0: Yep, this is a program that's right up there with some of the others they might have heard about, like Goldwater Scholars and Udall Scholars and National Science Foundation Graduate Research Fellowship. So this is a prestigious organization, the Astronaut Scholars Foundation. Basically, it's former U.S. astronauts who've gotten together and raised funds for scholarships for outstanding students. So you don't have to be an aerospace engineering student or even working in that field in order to be named this. So there's just this. So it's kind of an interesting tie-in, right? We're kind of on the space theme. And so we had two students, astronaut scholars last spring, Sloan Berry and Alex White. Sloan is in aerospace, but Alex is in biomedical engineering. And
1: wow.
0: So, complementary fields there. But they've got, they were two of 79 astronaut scholars that were chosen nationwide that year. So two out of 80, basically, across the country.
1: This is prestigious.
0: Mm-hmm.
1: I mean, it is. 79, we get two. That's a prestigious accomplishment.
0: Yep, absolutely. Yep. And actually, that's another thing that's great about Bagley is we've got a great partnership with the Honors College here. In fact, I would say a large fraction of the Honors College is comprised of engineering
1: sure.
0: students. 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
1: All right. 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Oh, this is cool. I love anything with CAVS. 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This is fascinating to me. All right. EcoCar. Again, your students, your faculty have had a tremendous amount of success in competitions, which means a lot to you, and it should. All right, walk me through what just happened and what's about to happen in the future with the new vehicle.
0: Yep, this is an exciting time, Bo. So the four-year competition, these competitions come in four-year blocks, basically. It's kind of a year at a time in four-year batches
1: sure.
0: with different vehicles that are provided by GM. So the students work on actual real road vehicles, doing working with the engineers at GM, working with our staff and our faculty at CAVS to basically do all sorts of modifications to them according to the rules of the competition. So the students just finished up on the Cadillac Lyriq EV. That competition closed back in May. Our team finished seventh overall, and they had first place finishes in 11 different deliverables there as well. And the one I'm particularly proud of is they won an Outstanding Collaboration Award from the organizers, and that was for them being generous with their time, with their practice sessions that we got at Columbus Air Force Base. And again, kudos to the Air Force for
1: sure.
0: Letting us use their runways on a couple of off days
1: yeah.
0: in order to test our vehicle, which we really appreciate. So, and we invited teams from the region, to come down and join us there, and we shared that. And we also shared our dyno at CAVS with these teams as well, so that could help them tune their vehicles, because not every facility at these different universities has access to that.
1: Sure.
0: So I think, not only can we win first place, but we can win with class, and we can win with some sportsmanship.
1: Absolutely.
0: Which I really think is important, as well. So,
1: and then the new car, so to speak, will be a Chevy Blazer EV.
0: Yes.
1: Pursuit vehicle.
0: Yep. We are already on board to start. We're accepted for the next four-year competition, so we're committed for the next 4 years. And we're really excited because this is a Chevy Blazer EV police pursuit vehicle.
1: Yeah, that's cool.
0: Almost 500 yeah. horsepower, 130 miles per hour top speed, an incredible amount of torque, right? So it's an EV, so it's off the line really quick. This will be a fun 4 years. So now is a good time to sign up and then get on board and join the team.
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1: 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You got applications are now open.

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0: 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Come on in. Campus visits. You get to see everything that's happening here at the Bagley College of Engineering. All right. This is cool. All right, I like this. Mississippi Gulf Coast. Engineering on the Mississippi Gulf Coast. Some people may go, well, Dr. Ford, what are you talking about?
1: Yep.
0: So you have the floor.
1: Yep, absolutely. So this is an incredible option for our friends down on the coast, right? Folks who, you know, maybe are a little bit more geographically tied to that area, or just, you know, kind of want to be there. You can get a full engineering degree from Bagley College of Engineering, the same ones we give out from main campus, by participating on the coast. So our campus is co-located on the campus of the Mississippi Gulf Coast Community College, so MGCCC, in Goshen. As somebody who came here from the north, I had to learn how to pronounce Goshen.
0: It took me a while, too.
1: So I think I'm there. So, but at any point in time, we've got about 100 students down there studying one of three majors. So we don't offer every single major, you know, unfortunately, down there. But electrical engineering, industrial engineering, and mechanical engineering are all offered down there. They're absolutely identical degrees to what we offer on main campus. And because of our accreditation process, we have to ensure that you really do get the same experience in terms of,
0: sure,
1: you know, the theory and the hands-on piece down there as you get, you know, up here on main campus.
0: So that's an asset. So yep. Again, electrical, industrial, and mechanical are offered on the Mississippi Gulf Coast at Mississippi Gulf Coast Community College campus in Goshen.
1: Absolutely.
0: Okay.
1: Yep.
0: Again, you can find so much information, bagley.msstate.edu. Let me say this again. Applications are now open for fall of 2027. Campus visits have started, and they will continue to go through the last half of the summer, and then the fall will be crazy, September, in a good way.
1: Yep.
0: And you want to see parents and students and welcome them, because you have so much to show and offer. You're like, come on in.
1: Absolutely. Yep. And we'll get you hooked up with the, you know, the department that you're interested in, talk with the department head, talk with the faculty, see the facilities. So, yep. So whether, again, whether you know what you really want to do and you want to check it out, or whether you want to explore, you know, a couple of different things, we can come up with a tour plan, right, that basically fits your
0: point.
1: Needs. So
0: yep. You may think you want to go in biomedical engineering, which is great, but you may come up here and go, oh, aerospace engineering is my jam.
1: Yep. Absolutely.
0: Okay.
1: Yep.
0: All right. 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All right. Current numbers. This is exciting. So what did Kristen tell me? Over 28,000 living alums, right?
1: That's correct. Yep.
0: Unbelievable.
1: Yep.
0: All right. So this new freshman class, they're all excited. You know, they're chomping at the bit, mm-hmm, right? They're at home right now. They can't wait to move in. the dorms and start experiencing, you know, campus life. Both my kids, my daughter just graduated here in May, had an unbelievable experience. My son will be a senior. I can remember the excitement and anticipation going into August. Mm-hmm. So you're about to welcome in a new class at the Bagley College of Engineering. Talk about that excitement and share the numbers with us.
1: Yep, absolutely. You know, this is one of the great parts about this job is that, you know, the cycle that you have in an academic year, right? So it's you know, and you kind of enjoy that kind of freedom and a little bit of you know, kind of calmness in the summer, but then just about when you get bored of that, you're like, it's time for them to come back. So we're super excited about them coming back, and the numbers are going to be bigger than ever, we think, right? So official numbers don't get published until November, when we sure. can, you know, kind of account for everybody who sort of maybe transferred in late or left or, you know, whatever it might be. But, you know, projecting forward, it looks like we're going to have about somewhere between 10% and 15% more freshmen as compared to last year's class. And again, kind of accounting for all the other years as well, that's probably going to push us up about 2% to 3% in the undergraduate enrollment over last year. It's going to represent a new high. It should be somewhere around 4,400, I think, undergraduate students. Yeah. So with our graduate students being over 600, that's going to, you know, put us well over 5,000, you know, total students. I think, you know, we're the biggest college by numbers of enrollment. In fact, we even now have the biggest program by enrollment. So mechanical engineering is the number one major by enrollment. We passed business and we passed kinesiology, which are the other traditional you know, members of the top three. So we're really excited about that. I mean, engineering is really drawing here. You know, and our mechanical engineering department has been doing a wonderful job on some things, including ID Lab, which we'll talk about at a future.
0: Yes, y'all gave me those notes, and we've been talking about that on the show. Yeah. That's impressive.
1: We're going to expand that in a big way across the college in the next 6 months to a year. So I think that's, you know, maybe 6 months or a year from now when we're talking, we'll have some things to talk about there as well. So that's cool. But
0: 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Okay, I love this part, especially as a parent. I mean, wow, this gets you up and makes you dance around the room. Student outcomes. I'm just going to say 94%, and then I'm going to let you have the floor again.
1: Yep. Thanks, Bo. So yeah, this is for the 2024-25 cohort. So we graduated about, you know, almost 900 students in that time, undergrads, with a bachelor's degree. And, you know, following the rules of the organization that we work with to track employment, we have to wait until 6 months out, you know, to get sort of firm numbers on that. So we're looking at the cohort that graduated last year. 94% were employed, you know, in a job in their field or had gone on to graduate school, professional school, or military service, you know, within 6 months of graduation. So the market is still there for engineers. They love our engineers. We had 295 unique organizations hire from that cohort. So, you know, 900 students going out there, almost 300 organizations involved in hiring them. Our average salary was $76,000, and the high was $110,000. Which was really good.
0: Yeah.
1: That's a really good number. About a quarter of the employers we saw were offering signing bonuses. You know, somewhere a couple thousand all the way up to $10,000 to sign with the company. So again, those numbers are a little bit older, but they have to be because we have to track, you know, 6 months out. Sure. But the feedback we're getting now, I mean, I think the 2025-26 cohort is going to be another, you know, another big one. And so we're excited about that. And the fact is, you know, 4 or 5 years down the road, when some of your listeners would be graduating, right? You never know. But the truth is, we just do well in all times, right? I mean, Bagley, it's a combination of theory and hands-on practice. And you, of course, we've told these stories, you know, earlier here in the show.
0: Sure. Yeah, I mean, it's five-star. Yeah. It's prestigious.
1: Yep.
0: And basically what you're saying, and you've got the numbers to back it up,
1: yeah.
0: is the demand is there for Bagley College of Engineering graduates.
1: Exactly. Exactly. Yep. And I think
0: that's why you and your team get up
1: exactly,
0: every day.
1: Exactly. That's what we do. That's what we do, right? And it gets reflected in this.
0: Hey, this is Bo. I'm calling all grill masters. Martin's Market in Livingston has tomahawk steaks, and they are fantastic. They also have Winter Frost American Wagyu ground beef and steaks at Martin's Market in Livingston. So right there where Martin's in Livingston is, you can get great steaks to put on your grill at Martin's Market in Livingston. 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
2: 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Kurt Cignetti is the Clint Eastwood of college football. He really is.
1: Not really.
2: That's who he is. Kurt Cignetti is the Clint Eastwood of college football. You know, he's a dude that comes out of nowhere. You don't want to mess with him, and you feel like he may take you out.
1: Not really.
2: I mean, I'm not sure that anybody came back from summer vacation with Kurt Cignetti.
1: Not really.
2: Yeah.
3: He took a summer vacation?
2: I think he did.
3: Really?
2: I think he did.
3: Yeah, yeah.
2: Now, I'm not going to say that he wasn't out on the back porch, wherever they were, or terrace, or ocean, or river.
3: Right.
2: And while he's visiting with family, he's also thinking about, what are we going to do on 3rd and 4 in the red zone?
3: You think he's getting any, like, inside info from the fam? Maybe what they would do?
2: No, okay. I don't. I think his family is over the moon that while he made more than solid money throughout his career, he's now making great grandkids money because he's making $13 million a year.
3: Right. I'm talking about the in-laws.
2: Oh.
3: You know, do the in-laws, do they?
2: I don't know about his in-laws, but, you know, you could see, I don't think this would happen, but we do, we're all around people that have no self-awareness. And it would be awesome if a son-in-law walked up to him at the beach this summer and said, hey, coach, I was thinking about what you could do if you started the conversation like that after going 15-0 and winning a national championship.
3: I know.
2: Now we feel like he's a football savant.
3: Right. There's no doubt that's happened.
2: Well, no, there is, but I wouldn't be surprised either way.
3: Okay. He started, Big Ten Media Days, obviously late July, by saying, I've been on vacation long enough. I'm tired of being bossed around by my wife. I'm ready to boss somebody else around and develop a football team.
2: Well, if anybody can do it in 6 weeks, it's Kurt Blank Cignetti.
3: He was in St. Bart's.
2: Nice. Well, that's a good spot to be.
3: Not bad.
2: So he figured out a nice place. Hey, when you got a private jet, you're making $13 million a year, you can go rent an island for a week or 10 days, and everybody can have a good time. You can have a personal chef. And
3: said he was recognized unexpectedly.
2: That doesn't surprise me.

0: really thought about it, how historic and remarkable it is and was that Indiana did, that Kurt Cignetti and his football staff did this in a short period of time in year two on the campus of the University of Indiana in Bloomington, Indiana, where you can't even name one of their football players until Fernando Mendoza, and don't tell me Michael Penix, until Fernando Mendoza was, you know, goes through. And then even a lot of people didn't even know. There were people who sat down excited about the national championship game and were like, who is that? Federico Morales? I mean, they just hadn't kept up. They knew, but they didn't know. And then he's the number one pick in the, I mean, not only did Indiana win it, they had the number one pick in the NFL draft.
1: Yeah. The reason they did win it.
0: One of the reasons, sure. Yeah, one. No question. Yeah. So.
1: Did you throw Michael Penix under the bus?
0: I did not. Well, he ended his career at Washington is the reason why I said that.
1: Yes.
0: I'm not throwing Michael Penix under the bus.
1: Okay.
0: For our listeners, he was at Indiana and then Washington.
1: Now he's just hanging out, watching Tua.
0: Atlanta Falcons, baby. Tua Tagovailoa and Michael Penix going head-to-head. Boy.
1: Love that.
0: That's just delicious.
1: Let's go.
0: I mean, what am I excited about in the NFC South?
1: Tyler Shuck.
0: Tua, Tyler Shuck, or Bryce Young?
1: Ugh. Why you leave Baker out?
0: No, Baker is something. Because people either love or hate him.
1: Yeah.
0: You know, he's kind of got that bad boy thing going. He goes to, did he go to A&M before Oklahoma?
1: Is that what it was?
0: Or did he go to Texas Tech? God, I can't even remember. But didn't he go walk on to Scully to unbelievable player
1: Tech to Oklahoma?
0: Tech to Oklahoma? Okay. Well, I know Mahomes went through Texas Tech. Was there an overlap there, Jay Meadows, where Baker eventually went to Oklahoma and started, and of course, Cliff Kingsbury couldn't go more than like 6-6 or 7-5 with Patrick Mahomes in a weak Big 12. But evidently, according to the numbers, maybe Cliff Kingsbury is one hell of an offensive coordinator, play caller.
1: Mahomes started there in 14, and he started at Oklahoma in 14.
0: So they were there.
1: Maybe one was transitioning out, the other one transitioning in.
0: So they played in the Big 12 at the same time.
1: Oh, yeah.
0: Oh, cool. And I think Stoops, that was before Lincoln took over. So I think that was still with Bob Stoops.
1: For sure.
0: Okay. And I do know that Cliff Kingsbury coached Mahomes at Texas Tech before getting fired, but then somehow getting hired as the Arizona Cardinals head coach. And then that didn't work. But as a play caller, he looks good. All right. You can get in touch with us on the Dancing Rabbit Golf text line, 601-885-3776. See, here's the deal with Indiana. Your brain and my brain has rejected what has happened. Because that's how we are as sports fans. I talk about it all the time. Right? By 16, this is, give or take, this is what you think about sports. There's no wiggle room. Hard-headed males. This is, you know, this was my playing. It's kind of based off your playing career, who you played with, who you know, kind of the teams that you liked, whatever. Breaking out of that is virtually impossible from 16 to 90. Years old. So your brain wants to reject that Indiana won the national championship, that the Big Ten has won back-to-back-to-back national championships, and that the SEC hasn't even had anybody in the championship game, and the league's never been more watered down, and I believe that it could be even more watered down this year. It's never been a better time to win in the Southeastern Conference. Vandy just went 10-2. Ole Miss went 11-1. Any other questions? Vanderbilt, the worst recruiter by a good stretch, just went 10-2 and got snubbed in the college football playoff. The two teams that were snubbed at the highest level, according to the numbers, Vanderbilt and Notre Dame last year. Your thoughts? I'd like to hear from you on the Out of Bounds roll call. But do you agree that our brains have rejected what has happened in college football? and the fact that the Indiana

0: the Hoosiers are the national champs. Not only the champs, they were undefeated. It was not, they smoked Bama, embarrassed Oregon, beat Miami. These are, I mean, Miami's kind of, they're a big brand, but they weren't good for 20 years.
1: Good team last year.
0: They did. 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And the Michelob Ultra caller line is 601-707-3750. 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

0: Oh, wow. Well, we're dedicating this to one of our listeners. We are the Out of Bounds Show, ESPN 105.9 The Zone. Mike Natilier coming up next, 8:30. LSU Tigers, Clemson, Baton Rouge. Week one, game day, Baton Rouge. And week three, Jackson, will you pull up the lines for me, please, for LSU Clemson and LSU Ole Miss? Week one, LSU hosting Clemson. Game day will be there. And then week three, LSU at Ole Miss. Game day will be there. Can you imagine Saban's going to be up there Saturday morning in the Grove, in the Grove? And he's already good, right? It doesn't matter what game he's talking about. He's done his homework, and he is an exceptional analyst. And not all former great coaches are, but Saban is, which almost makes you mad because he's a Renaissance man. He's just, it doesn't matter what he does. He could be president of the United States and he'd be more effective than the last six of them. But one thing, when you think about Saturday morning in Oxford, in the Grove, Ole Miss hosting LSU, is this. There's no one that they can talk to that's more familiar with Pete Golding and Lane Kiffin than Nick Saban. Pete Golding coached under him. Nick Saban coached under him. And what's cool is one was on the defensive side of the football and one was on the offensive side of the football. And then, of course, y'all all know that Lane and Pete coached together. And now there's no love loss between Ole Miss and Lane. And LSU fans just kind of shrug their shoulders. They don't care. I mean, you could tell by what Detillier said a month or two ago. But it's going to be delicious. It's going to be the 40-ounce bone-in tomahawk of college football. And then we all hope the game goes absolutely down to the wire. Now, somebody on our text line just said, asked us on the Dancing Rabbit Golf text line, Bo, should I rent my condo for $7,000 and sell my five tickets for $3,000 or go to the LSU game in Oxford? Well, I would
1: sell.
0: I would rent and sell.
1: Sell. Put it on black.
0: I mean, if you can get to, I think you can get more than that, but let's just say $10,000 for what you're talking about. Jeez. Renting your condo and selling your tickets for $10,000.
1: Party.
0: Absolutely.
1: Yeah, take it and go party.
0: And I know some of you are renting your spots for much more. But yeah, I would rent and watch it from your house or from the beach.
1: And then bathe in the money.
0: And then there you go.
1: Sleep on it at least.
0: Bathe in the money. Bathe in the money. Okay. We also had William on the Dancing Rabbit Golf text line. Asked a question. So I mentioned earlier that Steve Palazzolo, our NFL insider, NFL podcast of the year, he joined us on Friday. He was great on Drew Brees and Mahomes. And we love talking NFL quarterbacks and so on. He talked Burrow and all that. But Steve Palazzolo, he's 6'10", played minor league baseball, got to AAA San Francisco Giants. And he's been covering the NFL for 15 years, had the NFL

0: podcast of the year a couple of years ago. He had four boys under 10, and now his wife's pregnant, and it's another boy. So he's going to have a basketball team either under 10 or 11.
1: God almighty.
0: Which took us to vasectomies, which then William says, Bo, I'm about to have my fourth kid in a few weeks.
2: Nice.
0: Any doctor recommendations for a vasectomy? And so that's evidently he's tapping out with almost a starting lineup in
2: week.
0: Now you've got a doubles team in tennis.
2: There you go.
0: That's a win.
2: Yeah.
0: I mean,
2: they play pickleball.
0: Those little people, when they get up, whatever, I don't know what to separate, but you know, if you've got a 4, 6, 8, and 10, they can play. You can match them up, split the two best players.
2: There you go.
0: Or oldest, I don't even know how. And then you've got two doubles teams. That's awesome.
2: That's efficiency.
0: Yeah.
2: Making the
0: or
2: most
0: two pickleball teams. I've never played pickleball, but you've got two pickleball teams. Have you ever played pickleball?
2: Nah.
0: Okay.
2: I've played real sports.
0: Oh, wow.
2: Trying to be the best at exercise.
0: Wow. Okay. Southbound and down?
2: Pickleball.
0: Oh, wow.
2: I'm just going to get out there and stretch a little bit.
0: But you'd play tennis.
2: Yeah. That's a real sport.
0: It is a real sport.
2: Yeah.
0: It's just, I was watching the Nadal docuseries on Netflix.
2: Yeah.
0: Holy moly. It's intense.
2: Beast.
0: It's intense. Yeah, we talk about, we're so football, we talk about Brady and his greatness. Mahomes and his greatness. Montana and his greatness. And so on. Well, and even though he's only got one, Rodgers.
2: Oh, yeah.
0: Yeah, the most talented of them all in the 2000s. Definitely more so than Peyton and Brady.
2: He's probably the coolest one.
0: And I think Drew's the coolest.
2: You think so?
0: I think Drew is the coolest. Aaron is up there. He's so polarizing, though. It's fabulous for us because any kind of Lane being polarizing, Nick Saban when he was coaching being polarizing, Brady being polarizing, Aaron Rodgers. We love it. We love it.
2: I think you're sleeping on A-Rod.
0: Even like Tony Vitello in a sport that doesn't drive the train, but we love being polarizing, gets people hot. Sean Payton was polarizing in New Orleans because he wasn't scared to talk trash. And he's one of the few on Twitter. What were you just saying? I interrupted you. What did you say?
2: Oh, that's a great question. Maybe about Vitello not making it out of the year.
0: No. Well, anyway. So the
2: Rodgers being cool. I think you're underestimating it.
0: No, I think he is cool.
2: Okay. All right. I love Breeze.
0: I think Breeze is real cool too.
2: But Rodgers, like, I mean, you know, there's that kid that he found on Instagram and he brings him out to the games and stuff now because he throws the ball like him on Instagram. It's funny.
0: Aaron Rodgers, this is probably going to be his last year. He and Mike McCarthy are reuniting as they were in Green Bay years ago together.
2: Right.
0: And then Aaron's bounced around, as you know, and now they're with the Pittsburgh Steelers, which sounds weird, right? Aaron Rodgers and Mike McCarthy, even though Mike's from Pennsylvania and grew up a Steelers fan. So this is like, this was his dream job, which is incredible.
2: Didn't know that.
0: Okay. And so he's all tied into that state. We know how much that state loves the Steelers, the Eagles, and Penn State.
2: Lord.
0: Good Lord.
2: That's it.
0: I mean.
2: That's all they love.
0: And holy Mary Olzab, they love it. We talk about how much we love sports, and we do, and all in the Sun Belt. We love everything from football to softball to baseball to volleyball. But good Lord, Pennsylvania Steelers, of course,
2: nuts.
0: One of the top three franchises of all time in the NFL.
2: Right.
0: Eagles have won two Super Bowls just in the last few years and have been to God knows how many NFC championship games under Andy Reid and then through Sirianni. What?
2: It was like five.
0: Sirianni. Yeah. He went to five just with Donovan McNabb Andy.
2: That's right.
0: And then they've been to several since then, and then they've won two.
2: Wow.
0: With two different coaches.
2: Yeah.
0: Peterson won, and then Sirianni won.
2: Forget about that.
0: Because they embarrassed Mahomes and the Chiefs 2 years ago.
2: They sure did.
0: Anyway, coming full circle, we just went from vasectomies to Super Bowls, nice. And that's what we do here on the Out of Bounds Show. 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
0: Here we go. Good morning. Welcome in to the Out of Bounds Show, ESPN 105.9 The Zone. We welcome in our friend Tom Luganbill, National College Football Analyst with ESPN. 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Tom Luganbill, good morning. How are you?
15: Good morning to you, Bo. I'm doing good. How are you?
0: We're good, bud. Thanks for hanging out with us. Yeah. So let's start with the most pressure to deliver in 2026. You'll love this. This is great summertime topic. Most pressure to deliver in 2026. Kiffin, Smart, or Sark? Luke's.
15: Oh, Kiffin. Without question. They've almost set themselves up for a nowhere to go but down scenario when you consider the pressure and the expectations, the resources that have been allotted, the money that has already been spent. The ballyhooed recruiting class, transfer portal class, all of it. I mean, this isn't like taking the Ole Miss job and you get to a 9-win season and they are going to build a statue of you outside of the stadium. This is a college football playoff, top 4 or 5 seed. We expect it right now type of expectation. And fair or unfair, they've created this, and that's fine because that's the nature of the business. Sark's going to have a great football team. I think Kirby's going to have a great football team. But right now, this is about Lane establishing LSU as a national title contender right out of the gate.
0: And a tough September schedule for Lane with Clemson and Ole Miss and A&M. So, Tom Luganbill on the Out of Bounds Show. Which roster would you take today? Texas, Georgia, or LSU, Luke's?
15: Texas and Georgia over LSU's roster. The reason why I say that is there are more returning, verifiable, proven players on Texas and Georgia in relationship to guys that have played and been within the program, right? So when you look at Georgia, and Notre Dame's actually in this conversation too, you look at Georgia and you look at Texas and you say, okay, where's the established foundation? Clearly on the high school side, have they, for the most part, you're not going to be able to do it with everybody, but have they developed and retained at the high school level? Yes. And then they supplement and they sprinkle in transfer portal additions, more than likely upperclassmen guys that are going to bring experience. They're going to bring age. They're going to bring maturity. And right now, from an established standpoint, I think you'd have to take Texas or Georgia.
0: Okay. But having said all that, LSU's, you know, they're not far off.
15: No, and I think LSU's got a high ceiling.
0: Okay.
15: Okay. But I've said this to you multiple times on your program. If Sam Leavitt doesn't perform, and more importantly, doesn't stay healthy, then they're likely going to be, you know, jump into a youngster if that were to happen. And it's happened a lot with him, right? The previous 2 years at Arizona State, a lot of the hype, let's not forget, a lot of the hype on him was based off of that 2024 season, right? And not much other of a sample size to warrant that hype. So he's going to have to come through big for them.
0: Yeah.

0: So 8-4 will just be a big time disappointment. Yeah, and you can't get in at 9-3. I don't, with the 12, until we go to 16, 20 or 24, Luke's, which is happening, but we just don't know which number. I think a bunch of SEC teams and Big Ten teams will go at 9-3 eventually. But this is going to be a year where Sankey thought we would have expanded by now. They couldn't get on the same page, as you know. But they went ahead and added the ninth conference game. So we could have a big cluster of 9-3 teams that are on the outside looking in. Even though that could be a good year in the SEC. Yeah,
1: of course. But you could have that out of every conference. You could have that out of the ACC too. What I mean, what if Miami's right there in it again? Clemson's in a position right now where for the first time in what, 15 years, nobody's talking about them.
0: Yeah,
1: like they're lying in the weeds. To me, you got Louisville, you got SMU sitting there. There could be a bunch of teams sitting there at 10-2, 9-3, out of all of the conferences, right? And then what do you do? What you got to make sure we don't do is go down last year's path. And the ACC created that, but to leave teams like BYU, Texas, even Vanderbilt.
0: Notre Dame.
1: And Notre Dame at home in favor of James Madison and Tulane is absolutely laughable. Because that's the difference. And I think I said this to you too, Bo. Nobody wants to talk about Cinderellas and, you know, those long shots and you want to root for them and this and that. Well, the difference between the basketball tournament and the football, college football playoff is basketball doesn't leave the blue blood established program sitting at home to let the Cinderella in.
0: Right.
1: Right. We just left those guys at home and then want to call it the 12 best teams in college football. Give me a break. Come on.
0: That's a good point on Notre Dame and Texas. And to a certain extent, Vandy going 10-2.
1: Sure.
0: And getting.
1: Sure.
0: And getting left out. 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You mentioned Notre Dame, and you're heavily, you started at quarterback at Georgia Tech. You covered the ACC forever. Now you're heavily involved in the ACC. They're tied in with their 4 or 5 games a year. But have you ever, in modern era, Lugs, looked at a schedule that lines up this way, considering what Marcus Freeman and Notre Dame are bringing back?
1: No, I mean, it's you know what it is? It's the perfect recipe for a national title run. It's also the perfect recipe for disaster.
0: Yeah.
1: Right? It's a double-edged sword. And, you know, when you go look at Notre Dame and the job that they've done in terms of development and retention, they've got a potential top 5 pick at quarterback. They've got 2 young, outstanding offensive tackles on both sides. The biggest thing for me about Notre Dame is they're going to have to come up with a way of generating pass rush. You know, that was something that was lacking a year ago. I think they've got to increase the output there, create more negative plays in the backfield, get people in second and third and long on a more consistent basis. But everything else is there, man. I mean, they are established, and they've got the schedule where outside of probably the Miami contest, it's not even close in terms of roster profile comparison with Notre Dame and whoever else they're playing.
0: And I think that game's in South Bend.
1: It is. Yeah.
0: Beautiful. Yeah. Incredible. And so, I mean, we all have them in the, they could screw it up, but we all have them in the college football playoff with their schedule and talent.
1: Yeah. If they're in the top 12, it doesn't matter what they do. They're in.
0: Right.
1: Right. And if that roster and that team with that schedule isn't in the top 12, then they've had a 2025 Clemson collapse.
0: Yeah.
1: Yeah. Right.
0: Out of Bounds, ESPN 105.9 The Zone. You mentioned Texas. I'm not sure. I know they have the talent. We all know that, but I don't know if I'm buying. So Kwiatkowski, to me, like premier big time defensive coordinator. Muschamp's like good, but he's in the B level. I think Kwiatkowski's in the A level.
1: Oh, I don't know if I agree with that.
0: Okay.
1: I think there's been plenty of proof that Will Muschamp as a coordinator is at the elite level. Now, we all know you got to have players, right? You got to have really, really good players. And really, really good players make you a really, really good coach.
0: Sure.
1: And Texas is going to have that. You know, it'll be, now it might look a little different. They might be a little bit different schematically and things of that nature. But understand too that it's all coming off of the same tree, and Sark coached under that tree. Like, he knows exactly what they are getting scheme wise on defense. He knows exactly how it's going to be implemented. He knows what the challenges are playing against that defense. So whether it's Muschamp, Pete Golding, Kirby Smart, whoever it is, you know, that you want to look at and say, okay, you know, we know the Saban tree. We know what the scheme is. It's tried and true. You add great players to it, they're going to be a formidable group.
0: Tom Luganville, national college football analyst with ESPN on the Out of Bounds show. I want to go to Ole Miss. Kiffin has established himself. Is it fair to say Kiffin's established himself the last 6 years as a top 10 play caller?
1: Oh, absolutely.
0: I agree 100%.
1: And I would actually go back to, even he is a younger coach gnashing his teeth and being able to develop as a play caller and a you know, an overseer of the offense, going back to him working under Norm Chow at SC and some of those SC offenses. And then obviously it became his turn, and eventually it became Sark's turn. But yeah, I think where he's done a really good job is he's evolved with the game, right? He's added wrinkles. He's eliminated things. He's tweaked. He's became, you know, they weren't a tempo team at USC.
0: Right.
1: They weren't a let's go as fast as we can team at USC. He's found some positives in that, so he's implemented it. I think the evolution of him, not just as a play caller, but to enhance the play call by enhancing the approach, and he's done.
0: Okay. Now Trinidad Chambliss and Kewan Lacy have a new play caller who has 2 years of offensive coordinator experience under his belt in East Carolina, and John David Baker. And John David Baker said, yeah, it's going to be a lot of the same, but some different and different terminology. So you started at quarterback at Georgia Tech. What, I know Trinidad and Lacy are going to know the offense and so on, but what does that entail? Walk us through. There will be some tweaks and different terminology for this Ole Miss offense.
1: Yeah, I think what you got to do is, if you sat there and you put it on paper, right, and you drew out the concepts and this and that, all right, it just may mean that instead of calling it a slant, we call it a glance. Right? Instead of a slant, we call it a glance. All right. And instead of a dig, we call it an over. You know, whatever it might be. Instead of a comeback, we call it a cob. But you're just talking about interchangeable words. But if you visualized it and looked at it, and let's just say you took a play, because John David Baker's offense is essentially, I mean, it's rooted in Ole Miss's principles. He's coached there before. And you drew it and you said, okay, what does this play to you, to a player that played at Ole Miss a year ago? And they look at it, they know exactly what it is. Well, so the play's not changing, just what you're calling it may be shifting a little bit. Now, that's where your offseason comes in, right? That's where you work in January, February, March, and you head into spring football. And if you can't come out of spring football adjusting to terminology, you're not a very smart football player. And right. Dumb players lose games. Right. So there's going to be very little tolerance to not be able to know what the foundation of the offense is when you see it, but not be able to adjust because you change a couple of things here and there, or you tag something, or you call a protection something instead of a protection being a name, it's now a number. Okay. Well, we got to be able to adjust to that. The good part about all of this is, by eliminating the second transfer portal period, from the time that player has arrived, either through high school recruiting in December or the transfer portal, you know, in January, once spring football ended, they're not going anywhere. They're there. So you're not having to, let's just say, take a second group of transfer portal guys that previously would have come in after spring football and now integrate them right heading into fall camp. That's already been done. So by the time anybody, whether it's terminology, even if you flip the scheme, even if you brought in an offensive coordinator that was going to, you know, run a different style of offense, there's going to be very little tolerance and very little excuses for, especially at the quarterback position, but everybody else as well, to not be dialed in on what you're going to do.
0: It looks like John David Baker throws the ball a good bit more than Kiffin. Kiffin's been somehow we painted him. Kiffin is a pass happy offense because we see all the explosive plays, guys running wide open. But as you know, Lane loves to run the football. Not sure. That John David Baker won't, but he skews on the kind of the Big 12, 2010, 2011, throw it more, from what I gather.
1: Yeah, you know, and I had East Carolina three times last year, so I became very familiar with them on Thursday night football. And so I think they want to run it more. But here's the thing that's, you know, interesting. We forget about this. Either folks don't know it or they don't realize it's happening, because it's tough to see if you don't know what you're watching. But oftentimes things that materialize in the passing game were called runs in the huddle. Right. And so what's happening is it's really simple math. And that is, when you get into that line of scrimmage play, and you've either got two plays called in one, or you're going to have a check out of it based off of what the look is, the quarterback's counting numbers, right? And so we may say, hey, we want to run it here. We want to establish this here. But, oh, boy, they've got seven in the box, and we've only got five or six to block them. Well, that's not smart football, right? So we got to get out of that. And if you're going to load the box, we want to have one-on-one opportunities, and you're going to throw the football. Conversely, the exact opposite happens as well. You may come into a situation where you've got second and eight, and you've got a pass play call, and they're in too high and got five people in the box. Well, you're going to check to run, right? Because now you have the numbers advantage, and you're going to try to get 5-6 yards of that and get yourself in second and short, which is third and short, which is what everybody wants to be in. So it's not necessarily rocket science. It's numbers.
0: And you have a veteran quarterback who proved he was arguably the best decision maker in the country.
1: Yeah,
0: last year in Trinidad.
1: He can get you in and out of those things, okay. Right? He knows pre-snap, okay, this is what we ultimately want to be in. We don't want to run this versus this look. We'd ideally love them to be in this look if we're going to attack them with this. Oh, wait, that they're not in that look either. Let's go to something else. And understand, too, like, at the speed and rate that they're going, how fast that stuff has to happen,
0: yeah.
1: Right? And because it's not just the pre-snap recognition and the diagnosis. Once the ball snapped, you got to produce a positive result. And with offenses like that, they're having to make those determinations anywhere between 11 and 14 seconds.
0: Let's go to Jeff Lebby, who's on the hot seat and has to win this year. And he has a true sophomore quarterback. And I always reference Dak and Eli, who back then didn't start until their redshirt sophomore years here. And they were both phenomenal. Okay, they hung around forever, all that. So his job is is on the line with a true sophomore QB who's 6'4", 230. You know, he can run around. Probably not a refined passer yet.
1: Mm-hmm.
0: You played quarterback at the Power 4 level. Knowing that you've got to win X amount of games, what would be your approach this year with a true sophomore that played a little bit last year, knowing that he's going to have to carry you over the finish line, so to speak, Luke?
1: Well, I think that's where the off-season coaching component comes into play. As you mentioned, you've got a small sample size. There's tape to be watched. And then you're continuing to develop this player's theory of the game knowledge. It's not necessarily how big he is, how tall he is. It's what can he handle, what can he process, what can he do, right? And you're going to test that out. That's what spring football's for. You're going to put him in situations to see what he does. You're going to maybe try to trick him into a situation to see if he recognizes it and gets out of it or moves into something. You're going to want to really upgrade that player's knowledge of pass protections and how to protect himself and getting the team into the right call. So I think so much of the development in an off season between a freshman and sophomore year is really advancing that player's knowledge of the game so that they can think fast and they can play comfortable. Now, does that mean that you ask them to do something that maybe they're not comfortable with or they don't have confidence in? Absolutely not. But that's what you're trying to find out, right? Because we can talk all we want about scheme and systems and this and that. The great systems are the systems that revolve around a player's strengths and then do everything they can to mask weaknesses. So you're trying to figure out what that is, right? You're trying to say, okay, you know, with somebody like, I don't know, anybody they would have had at Oklahoma under Jeff Lebby, guys that had
0: Dylan Gabriel
1: played well. Oh, yeah, okay, look, take Dylan Gabriel, for example, okay? they may do things in the offense with Dillon Gabriel that they're not going to do with Kamario Taylor.

0: right? And maybe it's not because he's not capable of doing it, but maybe it's because he's not capable of doing it yet.
1: Right.
0: Or you're going to implement some things that Kamario Taylor does really, really well that you wouldn't have done with Dylan Gabriel. And whether that's moving the pocket, changing the launch point, putting in him in a position to always be able to run in case things don't happen, and he doesn't get through the progression, but avoiding a negative play and doing so, you got to find those things out. And then you build the offense around that, right? Because you don't want to stick a square peg in a round hole. You know, like the old days, it used to be, well, you know, we're going to put this guy into the West Coast offense, or this guy's going to be
1: Right.
0: in the multiple pro style, and this is who we are, and this is what we're going to do, and that player has to adapt.
1: Yes.
0: Those days are long gone.
1: Yes. All right, we'll wrap it up with this. Tom Luganville on the show, ESPN college football analyst. Biggest story coming out of the ACC. Can Belichick get it done at North Carolina? Can Dabo reboot Clemson? Or does Mario make another run? Or is it another? You were there all week, last week. You've got some big names in the conference. What is it for you, Tom Luganville?
0: I don't think it's really, I don't think North Carolina is as big of a storyline unless they come out of nowhere and just completely have a reversal of fortune. You know, last year, if you remember, they were gifted a great schedule and went 4-8 with it. They have not been gifted that schedule this time around. Their schedule is much more difficult. They are going to have almost as many new faces as they had a year ago, yet they're going to be less experienced. Now, I love the hire of Bobby Petrino, but what can he get out of the quarterback, and how much better can they be? They got to be able to run the football. I mean, last year, North Carolina, when they ran for 145 yards or more per game, they were 3-0. They only won four games, right? Last year at Arkansas, there were only two games where Bobby Petrino's offense didn't rush for 145 yards or more. So they're going to try to run the football in North Carolina, and they need to, because you don't know what the quarterback position is going to be just yet. Miami is, to me, they're the most talented team. They have the best blend of high school developed recruits and transfer portal additions. For me, I don't think it's about how good Miami's going to be or how good they're capable of being. To me, it's going to be all about, did they spend their offseason reading their press clippings?
1: Yeah.
0: And, you know, the pats on the backs and the attaboys, I mean, that stuff starts sinking in, and all of a sudden, you know, you get caught up in it and you lose your focus, and you're not, you know, when you bring in new guys that weren't a part of that run last year, they didn't have anything to do with that. Now you got to establish that run on your own with a new team and a new locker room and new leadership. And I think that's something, you know, to keep an eye on with Miami. I think Clemson's going to be very interesting to watch because, like I said, you know, when was the last time we were going into a preseason where all the talk wasn't Clemson? You know, so it's going to be interesting. The quarterback play is actually pretty good in the ACC. CJ Bailey at NC State is a stud. Kevin Jennings at SMU is a stud. We obviously know Darian Mensah, big
1: Mensa.
0: time player, getting that move to Miami, and you know, we'll see how the whole thing plays out.
1: Luke, we appreciate it. Have a good week, my man.
0: You bet. Will do. Same to you.
1: 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We're live in the Bank Plus studio. 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He's flying in right now.

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5: And a good Friday to you. Hello there. How's it going? Heath Klein in for Chuck for one more day. King will be back in the big chair coming up on Monday. Glad that you could be here hanging out. A lot of things to talk about between now and a couple hours from now. We will hear from Chuck's number 11 team. That is BYU. I do not believe in the time that I have been associated with this program, I do not believe we have ever had a BYU guest. And seeing as I'm the one who books them, I think I would know. Maybe in the history of the show. Show's been on the year. Air now more than a decade plus. I maybe at some point it's happened. I don't remember ever hearing us have a BYU guest, but BYU is Chuck's number 11 team, and so today is the day as we will check in on the Cougars in what has been an interesting time for them. We'll get into it more with Mitch Harper from KSL in Salt Lake City in about a half an hour, but remember, Kalani Sitake, the BYU coach, probably could have been the Penn State coach. At least all indications were that was where their search had headed. And then he met with them, decided to stay put. For BYU, it is an incredibly challenging situation to need to hire a football coach because it is required that the person that runs BYU's football program be associated with the LDS Church. And there just aren't as many candidates as a typical school would have when one has no requirements and they have a requirement that limits the field. You've got to have that, and then you've got to also have them be good at football, be good enough to run a program as a head coach in a Big 12 school. It's not like, oh, just, you know, anybody will do. You need someone who can coach on a high level. And Sitake has shown he can handle that. And so the idea of losing your coach is never good, but losing him to Penn State, it wasn't like people were saying, oh, well, then I know what we'll do as a replacement. It was going to be really tricky. And so they worked it out and were able to hold on to him, but evidently some promises that were made at the time or whatever, it doesn't feel like maybe what was said in December has translated over into action in August. And so you've had Kalani Sitake acknowledge, without just flat out blasting his bosses, you've had him acknowledge, yeah, there's some things resource wise that we need to get that I was led to believe we were going to be getting, and led to believe and getting are not turning out to be the same thing. So we'll touch on that as well as the on-field aspect, but it's some places are having nice smooth camps. So I think it's safe to say BYU, at least there's a level of distraction. How big a distraction? But there is a distraction right now with some questions being asked about whether or not the AD and him are on the same page. And all you need to know is that it got to the point where someone from the university literally went on a fan message board and identified themselves as such. It wasn't like somebody, some anonymous poster. Someone literally said, hey, I'm so-and-so from the university, and the AD is still here and has not been cut loose. When you're at a point where that's going on, you know, things are a little odd. And so we'll talk about all of it with Mitch Harper from KSL coming up in a bit. We are, of course, closing in on the start of the season. One of the important games of week one is Auburn and Baylor. We will touch on that game a little bit and the process around it. And more than that, what the future of college sports looks like with a guy in David Epps who is extremely invested in such things. He is the

of the Chick-fil-A Peach Bowl coming up in about an hour. And then a little bit of fun for your Friday. If you are not familiar with the social media handle Freezing Cold Takes, Fred Siegel is the guy behind it. And he has a book coming out that is called Freezing Cold Takes College Football. He did an NFL version of this a year or two ago. And it's Freezing Cold Takes, an incomplete history of the game's most inaccurate statements and predictions. And that's what Fred does. If you are someone who has ever been watching and seen somebody pick, hey, Brian Kelly and LSU, they're going to win a national title this year, and Brian Kelly's gone by halfway through the season, that's the kind of thing we're talking about. Just people who took the big swing, and when they took the big swing, they didn't even foul that sucker off. They missed it by a mile. And so it's a compendium of a whole bunch of those through the years. The book comes out next week. We'll have Fred on and talk about some of his particular favorites. Obviously, it's a book. We're not getting into all of them, but there's always some that even by his standards, like, whoo, that was a particularly cold take. So we will get into that with Fred coming up later on too. So a little bit of a mixed group today, but I want to start with this. The next time that you hear this radio show, it will be the day that the AP poll comes out. And when the AP poll comes out, typically it's a couple of weeks, just like it is this year, a couple of weeks after the coaches poll. When the poll comes out, normally it's the same team that the coaches voted at number one. That's not required, and it hasn't been absolutely every time, but that's normally how it goes. I actually think there's a really good chance this year it's not going to be how it goes. I was a little surprised that the coaches were as sold on Ohio State as they were. And I say, just because I've seen different people's opinions and picks, if Ohio State is the choice, it won't be anywhere close to as dominant as it was with the coaches. If you don't remember the coaches' poll and how they did things, Ohio State got 38 first-place votes. The only other team that got double-digit first-place votes was Indiana. They got 14, and they finished sixth. So basically what you had there was you had some of the coaches who just say, by default, I will always vote the team that won the championship first until they lose. I will just put them number one. It doesn't matter that they lost the Heisman winner. They could have lost half the staff. Every year, the team that won, I just put them at number one to start the next year. That's my belief. That's how I do things. There are some coaches who've always been that way. So you got 38 first-place votes for Ohio State, 14 for Indiana, but you also got 6 first-place votes for Oregon, 7 first-place votes for Georgia, 2 for Texas, and 5 for Notre Dame. So 6 different teams getting first-place votes, and out of those 6, 5 of them at least getting 5 first-place votes. So we're not talking just one random outlier 3 times or something. I think that you are going to see a different looking poll next week in terms of who gets the first place votes. And I think that could potentially put somebody else ahead of Ohio State. We'll see who that turns out to be. But there's a couple of things that also stood out from the coaches poll. One is that Miami did not get a single first place vote. I think Miami will get first place votes, at least some, not a ton, but some in the AP poll. I also think that you will see more votes for programs like Notre Dame. Like Sports Illustrated, for example, just this week came out with their version of a top 25. They have Notre Dame at number one. It doesn't matter. That's not my point. But what I do think is different, radically different than it has ever been in this sport, is how many of these teams you can make a case for. Like the fact the coaches went with Ohio State, I assume comes down to they're just saying, I know for a fact Ohio State is loaded with talent, and Ryan Day has shown that he can handle coaching a team with that level of talent to at minimum be playoff good, and it could be better than that. They got their quarterback back. That's a thing coaches always love. So just kind of default setting. Okay, I know Ohio State's loaded. I'll go with Ohio State. Does that mean that all 38 of those coaches that voted for Ohio State even think that they're going to stay undefeated through 2 weeks when they've got to go to Texas? Probably not. Maybe that's why a couple of them voted Texas number one. You can make persuasive

0: cases for who should be the preseason number one for Ohio State, for Oregon, for Georgia, for Texas, for Notre Dame, for Indiana, for Miami. That's seven teams. After that, that's where the line seems to be. There might be some among you who'd say, wait a minute, I think Texas Tech, for example, hey, even though they don't have their quarterback, they're going to win that conference for sure, and they're loaded, and, you know, maybe. But I don't think most people would go with anybody past the seven, but most years it has been one, two at the max. It's like it's going to be Georgia or Ohio State. It's going to be Alabama or Ohio State, or it's going to be Alabama or Georgia. But it's a clear-cut line. A couple of teams and everybody else is in that next grouping. This year, it's seven. And there's different reasons for that. But I think that this is probably closer to what we're going to be getting used to than what maybe we've seen in the past. Because you can just go back and look for yourself at how many first place votes teams got at the start of other seasons. And it was way more concentrated on one or two teams than this. Sometimes it's unanimous, but it's one or two teams not spread out over six. And I think it'll be spread out over seven when the AP comes out on Monday. And that'll be during the show, by the way. So you'll get to hear Chuck react to that at some point during the program, because the poll will drop right in the middle of the show on Monday. So we'll see what Chuck's take is once it comes down and how they stack up with his. Like I say, today BYU's number 11. The coaches aren't quite as sold as Chuck on BYU. They've got him at 15. So we'll see if there's anybody that the media as a whole is out of step with Chuck on. But I think this is the future. I really do. I just don't think anybody's going to be able to accumulate as much talent top to bottom with no questions that people just say, yep, that's the team that should win it all. Maybe there'll be a year, but I think it would be a lot more that it'll be, boy, a bunch of these teams have good talent, but they also have just enough questions that I don't think they're a clear consensus number one. And so you look this year and you say, what are the questions? Ohio State, well, as noted, they've got the quarterback back, but they do have a new offensive coordinator in Arthur Smith, a guy who's coming to college football from the NFL, hasn't coached in college football in a long time. We have seen that story play out sometimes well, sometimes poorly. If it takes Arthur Smith a while to adjust, maybe Ryan Day will just supersede him, but that isn't a given. And if it turns out that just a little learning curve, bump in the road or two, Ohio State could find themselves dropping a couple of games. It's not hard to imagine at all with some of the teams on their schedule. Oregon, new coordinators on both sides of the ball. And Dan Lanning's still there, and his philosophy's still there, and they promoted from within, which helps. But still, new coordinators on both sides of the ball. Georgia, great, rock-solid program. Does it have special? Does it have a guy on offense, particularly in the pass game, that you're sure will break big plays this year? Defensively, some great talent. Do they have someone that will generate sacks? Because last year, and really for a lot of the last few years, sacks is not a big thing. Pressures can matter as much as sacks, but at some point you need to get sacks too. Georgia doesn't have a guy that you just know every play that quarterback is terrified like they have had some years. Texas, you know what the question is there. Sark. We know they'll be really good. We know they're loaded with talent. Can Sark handle having a team be consistent to win a national championship? 15, 16 games worth? Can he do that? You counting on that? It's tough to do, isn't it? There's also the question of Will Muschamp jumping back in as a coordinator and a guy with a little bit of a different approach than Kwiatkowski. How will that work? Notre Dame probably has the fewest questions of anybody. Notre Dame also does not have a particularly taxing schedule. Maybe that's why Sports Illustrated put them at number one. But they didn't play in the postseason last year. Marcus Freeman has shown a history of winning the biggest games, but sometimes tripping up on the little ones. Will that happen again? Indiana, we all know what he did. Can he keep going now that he doesn't have that crop of guys he brought with James Madison, or do you take a step back? You've added more talent, but maybe not guys who know your philosophy as well. Is there any kind of step back? And Miami, again, it's Mario, it's a new quarterback. Everybody seems to think he's doing great. but it's still Mario. And until and unless Mario shows that he could just, I don't know, get to the ACC title game and win the thing, it's hard to buy in that Mario's got a national title in him. And so everybody's got their questions, and everybody's loaded. This is where we are. And I think that that storyline is going to be a whole lot more common over the next decade of college football than, hey, man, everybody's playing for second, because right now this USC or this Georgia or this Texas program, they are so loaded, it's going to take a lot to throw them off stride. We're just not there, and I don't think we're going back. It is the Chuck Oliver Show. Heath in for Chuck today. As noted, about 15 minutes we check in on Chuck's number 11 team in BYU. On the other side, since I mentioned Arthur Smith, just something that I think has my attention about him and why he's at Ohio State. I don't think it's strictly, oh, I saw how it went for Patricia and I was just ready to deal with college kids. I think there's a little more to it, and it ties into another story everybody's going to be following this year. We'll explain coming up here on the Chuck Oliver.
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6: Chuck Oliver Show on a Friday. 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I'll just leave it at that for now, but new ways for you to check out the Chuck Oliver Show are in the future. All right, so Arthur Smith, he's going to be the offensive coordinator for Ohio State for this year. And we'll see how it goes. I'm curious about this. I think we all were surprised how well it went last year with Matt Patricia. And so that being the case, everybody kind of says, all right, well, if that guy who had one persona and how he carried himself in the NFL and was able to sort of reimagine himself for the college level and become a much more likable seeming guy, not just to the media, but you know, his players really seem to embrace him in a way. You didn't hear that from the NFL. You might hear people respected him as a coach, but you didn't hear, oh man, love Patricia, love playing for that dude. You heard that out of Ohio State last year. So there is an example of how it did work at that place, and maybe Arthur Smith will be doing the same thing, trying to lessen the public presence he built for himself. Because the public presence he built for himself, particularly as a head coach in Atlanta with the Falcons, was, I am so smart and you all are so dumb. It is such a shame that I have to demean myself by speaking to you peons that think you could even be in the same building as me to watch the mastery I put on the field. And if you're going to choose to carry yourself like that, if you're going to say, oh, Desmond Ritter's going to be great at quarterback because he's got a guy like me coaching him, if you choose to put yourself out there in that way of I am the mastermind and all of you, well, you just wouldn't understand. You'd better deliver on it. You'd better put some stuff on the field that people say, whoa, that is pretty sharp. He didn't quite come through with that part of the equation. There were some moments, but when you position yourself with that level of smugness and arrogance, you better deliver more than some moments. You better deliver consistently. You better deliver wins. And that quarterback that was a third round draft pick, you better turn him into something if that's your position. That no, you guys don't. You might think that you're seeing an inaccurate quarterback, but I will make him special. Well, didn't work that way. So Arthur Smith now goes to Ohio State, and we'll see how he does. He says to Chris Lowe, quote, I've always been excited that when you get an opportunity for another adventure, it's a chance to learn something new, learn a different way to do it. Okay, maybe he will. He's comparing in a way that sounds familiar, sounds like something going on with Bill Belichick. When you're looking at the draft, when you're trying to map out next season's free agency needs, all that stuff's very similar now in the college game. So he's singing from that hymnal of, well, now college and the NFL, they're not so different anymore. It's a new adventure. It's funny that he particularly sings from that same hymnal that was what they said for the first year there with Belichick at North Carolina, because that's why I believe Arthur Smith is in college football. I don't believe Arthur Smith
0: is at Ohio State just because you can win at Ohio State, although that does help. And I don't think it's because he saw Patricia have success last year. I believe Arthur Smith is there because Arthur Smith is planning on being in Chapel Hill in January. And if it's not this January, no later than next January. Because if you don't know, Arthur Smith is a UNC alum. His name had come up, even when he was in the NFL as a head coach, his name came up for that job as a possibility that he wants to go back to the alma mater. And at a time where the single biggest concern for him to be available was, hey, if that guy's coaching in the NFL, especially if he's coaching and doing well, he's going to be tied up well into January. Well, now he won't be. As Lane Kiffin showed everybody last year, just because you coach the regular season doesn't mean you're coaching the postseason. Maybe you will, and maybe Ohio State would let you. But he's now addressed the biggest concern somebody at UNC would have had about him as that next guy. He'll be available. And oh yeah, he's picking up college experience. And that's why he's in Columbus.
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4: Chuck Oliver's show on a Friday. Heath in for Chuck, and we are hitting the halfway point of Chuck's top 20 countdown today, which means that we are hitting team number 11 overall in Chuck's top 20. As I mentioned earlier in the program, it is one that is outside the usual footprint of the conversation on a regular basis here on the show, but that's not a bad thing. It's a chance for all of us to do something that I don't think I've ever done myself, and that's talk to a guest about BYU football. And Mitch Harper of KSL in Salt Lake City, their BYU insider, is generous enough to give us his time to do that as our Truist reporter on BYU today. Mitch, how are you?
5: Doing great. Happy to be on this morning.
4: I appreciate you making the time. Are you at all surprised that somebody has picked BYU at number 11 so far?
5: No, not at all. I mean, I think that BYU is, you know, they got a resume that would say the past 2 years, you know, 23 wins over the last two seasons. They've done it with different players, particularly at the quarterback position. They've got a coach that they maintain, kept away from Penn State. And, you know, they've done it in a Power Four league in the Big 12. And they've been really successful the past 2 years. That would look like a resume that would say, hey, that team should be in the top 10 conversation. But obviously in the Big 12 and many of the close calls that BYU has had over the past two seasons, it kind of leads people to believe that, you know, let's see what else does BYU have? Have they kind of reached their ceiling? Is there another gear to this program? I think that's the challenge in front of Kalani Sitake's program as he enters the 11th season at his alma mater. It's going to be one of the challenges if they can actually break through and get to the playoff for the first time.
4: And I want to get into some of those challenges because I do think you look at it, there is some room for growth here. But I'm curious from your perspective, you're there obviously day in, day out. From the outside, some of the stuff I've seen in this last week about Sitake and about maybe promises that were made for resources and whatnot when he was looking at Penn State that maybe he does not feel have been delivered on to this point. There's a whole weird thing where somebody had to go online and assure fans the AD was still there. That seems like the kind of thing that could be a distraction, but maybe it just seems that way from afar. What would you say the situation is, and is there a potential for this to turn into something that actually affects what happens on the field?
5: No question it could be a distraction. The talks with Penn State last December were a huge distraction in that week leading up to the Big 12 championship game against Texas Tech, and there's no question this could be a distraction. I will say being around camp, I don't think that it's really getting to the players much, but obviously, you know, head coach Kalani Sitake, I mean, he's clearly not, you know, completely happy with his football team, maybe the promises that were made back in December, if that hasn't been completely met. And for him, maybe that could be a distraction where he's referencing, I'll have my agent talk with the AD in school about resources for my program. And, you know, long term, it makes you wonder, does this season become one where is it going to be conversation of is he going to be on the move? And that's a big different conversation than what it was December, where they fend off Penn State, BYU does, and that was a messy path to get there too. But they ultimately retained Kalani Sitake, and at that point he said, I'm going to be here for the rest of my life. And, you know, so clearly over the last 8 months, there's been a change in that tune. And, you know, BYU's got to continue leveling up. And it's been interesting to see BYU, you know, really you go back to the days of Lavelle Edwards, you know, when he retired at the turn of the century. You know, Lavelle was always a guy that would go on one-year contracts every year, basically did more with less. And even though that was about 25, 26 years ago, there's still people around BYU athletics and BYU the school that were from that time where one of the greatest to ever do it, who led BYU back in the day to a national title, did more with less. And I think sometimes there's still this mindset of that behavior for today's coaches. And like, you're in the thick of the SEC, you know, like it's about resources, competitive, like the arms race is still a thing in the rev share era. And BYU, Kalani Sitake, even though he's an alum and he played for Lavelle, he wants BYU to play that game at the highest level because I think he really does believe that BYU can be a program

0: that could potentially be, you know, a national power, potentially. Now, the Big 12 is one that creates that opportunity because they need some bell cow brands that they haven't had since Texas and Oklahoma left. And, you know, Texas Tech looks like they're well on their way to doing that. They're not slowing down on resources. BYU's got to keep up with that. And Kalani Sitake understands, like, he's staked his career on his alma mater. He wants them to be all in like they were saying they were going to be in December. And I think that's why there's been a little bit of discourse. And it was strange to see, you know, their athletic department go to a, you know, fan message board and almost try to silence rumors. And that was the first of a kind that I've ever seen. But, you know, Kalani really believes in BYU, the program, and what it's capable of. He wants everyone to get on board and have that cliche alignment to really follow suit. If that happens, he thinks that this program can really go to new heights under his watch.
1: Mitch Harper with us here on the Chuck Oliver Show from KSL in Salt Lake City. Looking at BYU, Chuck's number 11 team. All right, so on field, Bear Bachmeier last year had a great debut, but wasn't perfect. There's certainly things he can do to take steps forward. One, what would you identify those as? And two, based on what you're seeing so far, how much growth has there been?
0: You know, I think he's made a lot of growth. I think he's improved as a passer. And there's still some times in practice where, you know, Bear's not going to be that prototypical passer, like a thing of art with a, like, NFL future type guy. Like, some of his greatest strengths come in a game and improvising. You know, he is kind of leaned out a little bit. He was, by season's end last year, playing around 250 pounds. He's down around 238, 240 range now. He looks pretty good. He's still going to be a physical runner. I mean, I think they want to scale back how many runs he takes. Last year, he averaged about 10 carries per game. You know, there's some questions at the depth of the quarterback position for BYU, so it's critical to keep Bear healthy, and I think that's why they want to avoid having him carry the rock this year as much. But, you know, they want to, you know, see him evolve as a passer, being more accurate in those deep shots. And that's where BYU in the Kalani era has had a lot of success with guys like Zach Wilson, who was once a number two overall pick, and Jaren Hall, guys that were really accurate in those explosive plays downfield. BYU was a kind of methodical offense last year, ninth nationally in time of possession. They would be great at, you know, running the ball, closing a game out on the ground, but they weren't great at those explosive chunk yardage plays. I think that's where they want to see that next step for Bear Bachmeier, and they feel confident that he's going to take that jump. And it's an important year for Bear, you know, heading into his sophomore season, you know, because BYU has, you know, a heralded recruit who was a five-star prospect in the 2026 cycle in Ryder Lyons. He's out on a mission right now, but he's expected to come back next season. And, you know, if there's a dip or a sophomore slump potentially, it makes you wonder, could there be a quarterback debate next year with the hotshot five-star coming in next season? And things can hurry or change in a hurry for quarterbacks from the high of highs to low of lows. And Bear's brother, older brother, experienced that when he was a former college quarterback at Boise State, and Hank Bachmeier. So things can change in a hurry, but I think Bear's equipped to take a big jump. You know, can he become one of the best quarterbacks in the Big 12? I think BYU needs that if they want to win this league. He's got to become one of the best in the conference.
1: They lost Parker Kingston unexpectedly because of off-field stuff. They also lost a guy like Chase Roberts in that passing game. So what do they have for him to work with to try and put together a quality pass game? And how big a deal was it that losing Kingston unexpectedly?
0: It was a massive loss. I mean, two of the top seven receivers in the Big 12 last season, and Kingston and Roberts, and Roberts now with the Las Vegas Raiders and an undrafted free agent. That's the big question mark around fall camp for BYU right now, and who are going to be these pass catchers, because, you know, there's, you know, I think the coaching staff really likes the skill, the athleticism, the depth, but, and you can talk yourself into, you know, some of these guys maybe, you know, becoming an all Big 12 guy, maybe out of nowhere, but no one's really produced at the college level. There's just no, you know, track record of proven success in their collegiate careers. You know, JoJo Phillips, he's heading into his fourth season in the program. He's out of Sierra Canyon High School in California, once played with Bronny James as an eighth grader. He was getting offers from programs like LSU and the SEC, and but then COVID kind of derailed his recruitment. But BYU stayed with him. They've loved him for a long time. It's his time to really break out and become, you know, that wide receiver one. They've also got a 6'6" receiver in Kyler Casper, who was once a four-star recruit at Oregon, but, you know, was with the Ducks for 4 years, dealt with multiple foot injuries. He really hasn't had much production at all. So that position group is a big question. Now, they feel really good about the tight end spot with a pair of Big Ten transfers in Walker Lyons from USC and Roger Saliapaga from Oregon. They're going to be kind of the 1-2 punch at tight end, and maybe they can be huge factors in the receiving game. At least that's what's expected to transpire. But that receiver unit's a big question. I think the coaches, again, like the talent, but it's completely unproven.
1: Couple more minutes here with Mitch Harper from KSL. Again, Chuck's number 11 team, BYU, is who we're looking at today. And Mitch, defensively, you got a defensive-minded head coach. So I always wonder when you lose somebody how big a deal it is when the head man kind of still calls the shots. But Jay Hill goes to Michigan. That has to matter at least a little bit. How have they adapted? How big a deal was it?
0: It was a big deal. But I think one thing was that Kalani Sitake knew that Jay Hill was always either going to be, you know, a head coach somewhere or move on somewhere else to another program. So I think he always was kind of plotting behind the scenes of like what would be his next move, because Jay Hill won't be there forever. And he always pointed to Kelly Papinga, a former BYU linebacker who's been on Kalani Sitake's staff since 2023. And they really felt like he was going to be the right man for the job. And, you know, Kelly Papinga, you know, he was a former BYU player. He also coached under Bronco Mendenhall and that staff when Bronco was the head coach. And Kelly Papinga has been a really good recruiter during his time at BYU. Once, when he was with Bronco, recruited Fred Warner to BYU, Kyle Van Noy, two NFL linebackers, had a lot of success with those guys, strong relationships with those players. He's going to be really good, I think, for BYU. And also an underrated aspect that I don't think many people realize nationally is that former Wisconsin and Oregon State head coach Gary Anderson, also Utah State head coach, he's kind of behind the scenes a little bit. He's a senior defensive analyst. His official title is like chief of head coach assistant, some unique LinkedIn title. But he's on the staff, too, to help side by side with developing young coordinators. You know, Jay Hill tried to bring him over to Michigan, but he wanted to stay with Kalani and BYU. And as he's noted, help kind of develop the next generation of coordinators and defense. And it's the tried and true Kyle Whittingham, Kalani Sitake, Morgan Scally defense that's really stood the test of time. They're going to have that same scheme, but also bring in, you know, that 3-4 look that Bronco Mendenhall has had a lot of success with when he was at BYU and at Virginia back in the day. So I think it's kind of a convergence of eras, and Kelly Papinga leads it up, but he's got a good staff around him with a lot of coordinators on the staff that have, you know, experienced, you know, running a defense to help him along the way. So I think they really shouldn't skip a beat. They got a talented defense with a transfer in Kato Luave, who was the number one portal linebacker out of Cal in the cycle. So I think they feel like they're not going to skip a beat. They might even be better this upcoming season on the defensive side of the ball.
1: Last thing for you, Mitch, this may seem like an odd question. Normally, it would be impossible to be in a competitive conference, which the Big 12 is, and not have the most important game on the schedule be a conference game. But they just saw last year, you could have a really good year in the Big 12, and if you don't win the conference, still be left on the outside looking in. Does that make that Notre Dame home game the most important game on the schedule, even though they won't get credit in the Big 12 for it?
0: No question. I think it might be the biggest game in the history of BYU's stadium. You know, BYU has never had a top 10 matchup inside Lavelle Edwards Stadium in Provo ever in its history. And that's been a stadium around since the 60s. And if BYU is as good as maybe people think they could be, and if Notre Dame's as good as people think they'll be, you know, maybe that's an undefeated matchup on October 17th. And even if you lose that game, maybe it gives BYU a margin for error that could afford them the ability maybe to get an at-large spot in the playoff. Because you're right, 11-1 in the regular season going into the Big 12 championship, and then they get hammered by Tech 34-7 in that game, they weren't even in the conversation. It was, the debate was Miami and Notre Dame. BYU was just out of sight, out of mind. Even Kalani Sitake said they weren't even on the playoff weekly Tuesday night show graphics. They weren't even be discussed at all. And that was a point of frustration for BYU. So despite all the successes of BYU, they still play a little bit of the chip on the shoulder that going into this year. And that Notre Dame game is going to be massive. I mean, BYU is one of the Irish in Provo for many years, because for a long time, BYU was an independent and Notre Dame scheduled them, and yet Notre Dame never came out to Provo. They kind of finessed BYU so many times and always going to South Bend. But now to get that game in Provo with a veteran team at BYU, that is the game of the year. It might be the game for the Big 12 from a narrative standpoint, too. So that is a massive game that can't be understated enough.
1: Yeah, it's a good point, because certainly if Texas Tech is what people anticipate they might be, they don't play anybody out of conference. It's going to help the conference's rep. Arizona State gets a crack at A&M, but there aren't that many games among teams expected to be in the top that could be a resume builder. So you're right. It's in some ways bigger than just BYU. Mitch, great stuff. I really appreciate you making some time for us. Again, check him out, Mitch Harper, KSL Salt Lake City, BYU Insider, as a lot of different platforms you can find him on. Thanks, Mitch.
0: Hey, you bet. Take care.
1: There you go. There's team number 11, BYU. And most of the rest of the way is basically familiar faces. A lot of SEC, a lot of Big Ten, got the one ACC you would expect to be in there. So won't be a lot of surprises from here on out. But that's one of the things I like about us doing this every year, is it gives us, last year we talked to Boise State, we talked to Iowa State, just some programs that under normal circumstances, unless they turn into Indiana, they're not going to be on our radar of people we have guests on. You know, if you listen to the show, it's SEC, it's certain ACC, and then a few select national level programs. USC qualifies, about six Big Ten teams now qualify, and that's about the extent of it, along with Notre Dame. But BYU normally hasn't been on that right side of the line, so kind of fun to talk to somebody we don't normally talk to. All right, coming up on the other side, we will get into an ongoing story out of LSU, and then also pay tribute to someone who has passed at LSU. That's straight ahead here on the Chuck Oliver Show.
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10: I wore the number my whole life since I was 4 years old. It was a number I was promised. And I wish Jaden the best. Good player, and he did real good here, so that's all.
11: That would be the voice of DJ Pickett. He is, of course, at LSU now, and he's wearing the number 5 now, which turned into a whole thing when the word got out that Jaden Daniels' people had filed basically a thing saying, hey, you can't use him in any capacity, his name, image, and likeness. Some people thought that he was trying to stop LSU from issuing the number 5. That was never a thing he could have done if he'd wanted to, and it wasn't something that the legal proceeding was trying to do, but it still just didn't land well at all. It's a shame it got to this, because you never want to have a situation where nobody comes out looking good. LSU cannot feel in any way good about the idea that they're now in a public tiff, I guess you would describe it, with someone who is a star in the NFL, who is a Heisman Trophy winner, and who you would like ideally to have a great relationship with for recruiting purposes, for just being able to say to some kid that might come in, hey, you know, you remind us so much of Jaden Daniels. You would be just like him, man. You could come here and win a Heisman and do big things and be in the NFL just like him. Heck, let's get him on the phone for you. Like, you want to have that kind of relationship. And so it's not good for them. It's also not good for Jaden Daniels. Like, there were some people who got on Matt Leinart about the fact that he said, no, I'm not retiring my number. If a player wants it, tough. They retired the number for me. I want to Heisman Trophy. I won a national championship as a starting quarterback. And so, yeah, they retired the number. I'm planning on it being retired. And if my son plays at USC and he wants to wear the number, then we'll unretire the number for him. But otherwise, if your last name's not Leinart, no, I'm not unretiring my number. That's why you probably shouldn't retire people's numbers. And at LSU, there are some numbers that are retired, but even some of the numbers that are retired actually wind up getting used. And one good way to avoid the awkwardness of having to even ask a guy like Matt Leinart about that would be just never retire him in the first place. Put the number up in the Ring of Honor, put a statue up of somebody. There's ways you could do it, but there's only so many numbers, and especially there's only so many numbers kids want. Like, if you're South Carolina, you're not going to have a bunch of guys coming in looking for George Rogers' number, because George Rogers, number 38, that's an unusual number for a player to want. If you think through the years, how many guys, star players, wore 38? Like, you can get away with that. Single-digit numbers, dudes love single-digit numbers. Always have, always will. And so Jaden Daniels put out a statement on his Instagram yesterday afternoon saying, I've been locked in on training camp, and that's been my number one focus. I have a lot of gratitude for my time at LSU, and I'm proud of what my teammates and I accomplished there. Obviously, there are issues to be worked out between my team and LSU, and my hope is it will get done privately. my sole personal

0: focuses on Commanders football. I realize the business of football is unique, and I trust this can all be resolved. Again, it sure sounded like from the beginning, maybe some people around him were more preoccupied with this than him. And that statement tries, I think, without throwing anybody under the bus, to give that impression off to. It's not a good look. I'm not sure there's any way to do anything about it in the short term. The kid clearly wants to wear the number, and they're going to let him do it. Not a good look for anybody. I did want to quickly note the passing of LSU AD Skip Bertman, a guy who obviously did not directly involve himself in football, but was still a hugely influential figure as the Tigers AD, and of course, 5 College World Series championships as well. It was announced by the school this morning that he has passed. And again, a well-liked guy, not just a success, but a very well-liked guy all through the profession, a true legend, both on and off the field. So rest in peace, Skip Bertman.
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0: Chuck Oliver Show rolls on here on a Friday. He's in for Chuck. Chuck back in the big chair coming up on Monday. And, of course, we always enjoy getting a chance to talk at every year SEC Media Days with the CEO of the Chick-fil-A Peach Bowl. This year, though, Chuck got to talk to David Epps. I did not get a chance to talk to David Epps. I was running around doing other stuff. I didn't get a chance to talk to David Epps. And so, fortunately enough, I get a chance to do that today, because when you're the head of the Chick-fil-A Peach Bowl, you have got a whole lot of things going on. So he joins us now here on the Chuck Oliver Show. David, how are you?
12: Heath, I'm great, buddy. How are you today?
0: I appreciate you making the time, and I'm curious what it's like to be you in this particular moment, because there's so much going on with this sport. Like, we're all excited about the fact we're going to get games on the field again soon, but whether it's stuff going on in a legislature, whether it's stuff going on in a court, whether it's negotiations for what the future of the CFP might be, like, you've got stakes in all of this stuff. We're all interested, but it affects your business day in, day out. What is it like to try and even keep track of all this for you?
12: Well, that's a big question, but you're exactly right. You know, I've been with the Peach Bowl organization since 1994. I actually started as an intern, so I've seen a lot of change over those three decades. And, you know, I keep saying, I think that we're the bowl industry, especially, we're at an inflection point inside of an inflection point. We're inciting college football because there's so many layers and different things going on that the impact on us is potentially game-changing, but it's also beyond our control. So from a bowl standpoint, you know, we're just proud to do what we do, to be a part of the college football postseason, and we're really blessed to be part of that, the New Year's Six and the six bowl games that are now college football playoff bowls. And we know that we have a future there. That's the good news. But we're like everybody. We're gonna ride out the changes and see what happens and be prepared to just support the system. And, you know, the great thing about college football, as you and Chuck know, what happens between the light lines, for the most part, has remained unchanged, unlike other sports.
0: And you certainly, again, are the kind of person that you could call up any stakeholder here and have them take you seriously in a way that they might not, you know, just some random member of the media, for example. But at the same time, like, you can't make a judge rule a certain way, and you certainly can't make commissioners that don't agree with each other agree just because you've got a voice. When do you have any feel, like any idea, that maybe because you can at least talk to everybody, when and how there's going to be an answer? Or could this thing just kind of continue on this way for indefinitely?
12: Yeah, it can. You know, I was a fan first, and so I never have lost the ability to look at all these issues through a fan filter. And I look at it a little bit that way, in the sense that I just want, you know, college football is absolutely unique. It's a unicorn in the world of athletics. What none of us want is it to be inexorably changed so that it ceases to be what we all love so much. And, you know, what we know is that by December 1st, at least the playoff expansion issue has got to be addressed. That's the deadline that everybody set. I don't know any more than you do, but my suspicion is it'll go right up to the deadline before a decision is made to either stay at 12, go to 16 or 24. You know, the bigger issues beyond that, they could go on indefinitely. You know, it's interesting, the federal legislative process that has been called into the game here. It's, you know, as a fan, you look at each other and say, who would ever thought we'd be the federal government to save the game we love? But, you know, I think that everybody just wants to preserve what's made it so special for so long. So I'm a little bit on the side.

0: games anybody got a chance to see, just in not just that they won, but how they won, I think made people say, oh, wow, they might really do this thing.
1: No doubt. I tell you, before we were in the CFP, we had a long history of ACC versus SEC, and we're fortunate to have some really amazing games. But when you look at the last three semifinals, right, you've got that LSU team that came through with Joe Burrow and just demolished Oklahoma and really proved that they had set a high watermark. You know, then you had the Georgia-Ohio State game, the miracle at midnight, and then you're right, Indiana really validating that they deserve to be there, really on the first play. Pick six on the first play, run it back for a touchdown, and it was all downhill from there. We're a part of something so special, and, you know, the businessman in me is proud of what we're able to produce for the teams and the fans and the media. The fan in me just pinches myself sometimes. You get to stand on the sidelines and watch all this unfold.
0: You guys will have that event coming up, of course, later in the year. Before that, Auburn and Baylor are going to be matching up there. And that's one that, when it happened, it kind of came out of the blue for a lot of people. How do events like that come together? I mean, it sounds simple. Just have a couple of good teams play a football game. How complicated could it be? But it's a little more than that. How do you put something like that together?
1: It is. You know, there are bunch of different ways that matchups come together. That one in particular is going to be a great story for me to tell for years because, you know, last June of 25, when we talk about the government, you know, the House settlement finally came down, and that House settlement established a guideline and put up some guardrails for how NIL was going to be handled and measured going forward. We were looking for a matchup. We had already had a matchup for this year, but it fell through at the last minute. So we were looking, and I think the folks at Auburn were proactive and visionary enough to say, now that the House settlement gives us an opportunity to pursue NIL, you know, let's talk with the folks in Atlanta. So it solved a couple of challenges that provided a great solution so that we, as an event, can really take advantage for the first time in college football of a neutral site game and the student athletes to help us promote it. And so we're using Auburn student athletes specifically to help promote ticket sales and viewership and fan events back to the Auburn audience. And so it's really unique the way it came out, but we also think it could be a template that we can use.
0: All right, David Epps is with us from the Chick-fil-A Peach Bowl, CEO for them here on the Chuck Oliver Show for another couple of minutes. David, just what are the next steps for you guys as you try, again, you can't control what the CFP eventually does, but as you try to continue to put on high-level events year in, year out, what are the next steps for you guys?
1: Yeah, one of our around here is control the control and don't waste a lot of time and energy worrying about the rest. So we look at what we can control, which is we're going to have 6 years of college football playoff games. As much as we've seen lately, the key for us going forward is we need to be flexible and we need to be prepared to serve the needs of college football. So, you know, conference, that's the CFP, the coaches, players, the fans, and the media. We want to serve all of you guys to make sure that 6 years from now, whatever college football's postseason looks like at that point, people look at us and people look at Atlanta and say, you know, we can't not have a postseason college football plan that doesn't include them.
0: Yeah, I'm looking forward to getting a chance to check out that game. As it turns out, you guys get a really intriguing matchup coming up in just a matter of 3 weeks here with between Auburn's coach making his debut, DJ Lagway taking on an SEC team. Like, there's a lot of really good storylines for that football game. I'm looking forward to being down there to check it out. David Epps, he is the CEO of the Chick-fil-A Peach Bowl, one of the power players in the sport, making some time for us here on the Chuck Oliver Show. David, appreciate it, man. Thank you very much.
1: My pleasure. We'll see you down the road.
0: Yeah, that is, again, that for a game that could have been totally different, but it could have just been SEC Big 12, and that's an interesting matchup. But to get Auburn with a new coach making his debut, DJ Lagway with his debut at Baylor, a lot of intrigue there.

0: there. And now so much attention paid to the idea of the SEC versus other power conferences and how's that going to look. So that's a splash game in week one. They wound up with a really nice game in downtown Atlanta, and a 3:30 kick coming up on opening day. Going to be a lot of fun for sure. Appreciate David's time. We will continue right after this on the Chuck Oliver Show.
1: 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It's always college football season on the Chuck Oliver Show.
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0: Chuck Oliver Show rolls on here on a Friday. Heath Klein in for Chuck. A lot of different things that are going on this time of year, but unfortunately, one of the things that inevitably is going on

0: is that you start to hear about injuries in training camp that can wind up impacting the season. In a perfect world, everybody get through camp healthy or, you know, a little dinged up, but not the kind of thing that's going to change the conversation. But you just never know, and you just hope for the best for your team that they can avoid that. Tennessee has already suffered some noteworthy injuries and potentially at least another one in the defensive backfield today. Idris Farouk, a lower body injury during practice this morning, according to reports, and that he was transported to the UT Medical Center via ambulance. You're talking about a guy who started 13 games last year. So for him to have to be taken to the medical center, you hope for the best, but that sounds like an injury that at least has the potential to be a meaningful one. So I hope certainly it's not, but that gets your attention. And when you've already suffered a loss in the secondary and also are down some linebackers, already that defense, a defense that is, of course, with Jim Knowles, notoriously challenging to pick up for first-year guys, losing veterans at that position for some portion of time, even if it's just preseason time, install time, like that still would be a big deal. So again, hope the best for him. Also, Alabama freshman cornerback Jordan Edmonds apparently is going to miss at least a few weeks with a lower body injury, that being reported by Bama 247. Kid was a five-star member of the 2026 class, so I don't know how much he was expected to play this year, but for him to apparently now be missing the rest of camp and sometime into the season with a lower body injury, that if there was a plan to mix him in as a serious contributor, makes it much harder for them to do so. So those are just some of the injuries. There are certainly other ones that are stacking up around college football too, but those are a couple that have come out just today. Meanwhile, Bama, for example, getting banged up at running back. You'll hear more from Kalen DeBoer on that later on in the program. Meanwhile, Colorado, if you saw an injury at Colorado practice, I guess you wouldn't hear about it. If you're Deion Sanders, you have had 1 year of great success. You've had 1 year of building and getting attention that first year, and then last year was just a disaster. This year has the chance to be a better year than last year, because last year was a disaster. I don't think anybody believes Colorado could be special. There are some people who believe Colorado could be at least a bowl team that likes the transfers that they got better. But when you run your program the way that they do, it's just hard to understand why. If you can have people with open access to practice who can report on the things I just told you about, if Tennessee and Alabama can have people report on injuries from their practice and see what's going on at their practice, maybe not every single second of it, but some, you tell me how it makes sense for Colorado, coming off a 3-win season, to have things so restricted that there was no reporting allowed from practice. This is a verbatim quote from the school. Nothing observed at practice may be reported, published, posted, broadcast, or otherwise shared in any form, on any platform, at any time. Like forever and ever. 8 years from now, if you say, hey, you know, one time at practice at Colorado, I saw, nope, never, forever, ever and ever. If you are uncertain whether something is reportable, the answer is that it is not. I mean, just think about that. Think about the absurdity of that statement. If you are uncertain if something is reportable, the answer is it is not. Violations of these guidelines may result in removal from the facility, revocation of credentials, and restriction of future access for the individual and the outlet consistent with CU Athletics media policies. Colorado needs attention. Colorado needs exposure. There are not that many outlets that cover Colorado to begin with. If you want, for example, the Denver TV stations to drive out to Boulder and do some coverage of your program for the alums in the area that you presumably would like to buy tickets, would like to support NIL and all those other things, if you want that coverage, they're going to need to be able to show something or talk about something. Like, what are you doing? If you don't want any coverage of your program, okay, fair enough. Just tell reporters you're not allowed to cover our program. The only thing you're allowed to do is buy a ticket and see a game and write what you see, but we'll do no interviews with you on any subject ever. Like, be as extreme as you want, But to say you can come to the practice, but nothing you learn at the practice can ever be alluded to in any capacity. Well, then what in the world is the point of them being there? Well, just everybody gets to enjoy a nice day of fresh mountain air? I just think it's hilarious that this is a program that is coming off of one of the worst seasons in Power 4 last year, and for some reason it's carrying itself like it's the national champs and everybody's trying to copy their formula. I promise they're not. I promise they're not. It's very, very odd, but Deion can do it his way. He has full control of everything that goes on there. That's no secret. I just don't understand how or why they think this level of over-the-top behavior is a good thing. I mentioned earlier in the week, Brett McMurphy got some attention, and I know Brett. Brett is a guy, as he covers college football now for On3, used to work at ESPN. Brett is a guy who has strong opinions, and he's willing to share them, and he's not somebody who's doing look-at-me stuff. Like, later on, we're going to have Fred Siegel on, talking about his new book, Freezing Cold Takes. Part of how you wind up, potentially, in Freezing Cold Takes is that you have an opinion that is out of step with everybody else's. Brett's probably in the book because he's willing to say some things that he believes that might not turn out to be the case. There's nothing wrong with that. What you don't want is you don't want the look at me guy. You don't want, I'm going to say something for the exclusive purpose of just trying to get attention for myself. You don't want to be that guy. Sometimes you wind up that guy and you could be right. Famously, when Alabama won the national championship that year that they beat Miami, there was a guy, Corky Simpson, from the Tucson newspaper who had been picking Alabama number one all year. He was the only guy who was voting Alabama number one. And people, he must be an Alabama alum. He wasn't. He must be a big fan. He wasn't. He just thought they were the better team. As it turned out over the course of the season, yeah, he was right. But there were loads of people eager to shout him down about what an idiot he was. Again, if you believe it, and you truly, sincerely think that you're right, you should stick to your guns. There's nothing wrong with that. Somebody had said before, 2 years ago, I think Indiana is going to be a playoff team. People would have said, you're high. He would have been right. So I don't believe Brett is a look-at-me guy when it comes to this kind of stuff. But there was something he had in his poll that while the attention was on the fact that he voted Alabama 20, and that might very well turn out to be the lowest anybody voted Alabama when the poll comes out officially on Monday, there was something else he had in his poll that did get my attention. I mentioned earlier, one of the things that I'm always curious about when Chuck puts together his top 20 is, you know, where will he be a little out of step with everybody? And you always want to double check it. You want to make sure you didn't just forget about somebody. It can happen. You know, you're just putting together a list and maybe you forget about somebody. So this year, for Chuck, the biggest outlier compared to the coaches poll is he didn't have Michigan in. Coaches had Michigan like 15 or something like that. But otherwise, Chuck's got him in different places maybe, but he's basically got a lot of the same top 20, a couple of different choices down towards the end. But again, you know, if you've got somebody at 19 or 20 and the coach has 24, that's not particularly extreme. This one got my attention. Brett's got a team that he picked at number 10 that's not in Chuck's top 20. And I don't think it's because Chuck is out of step here. I think Brett is out of step. But I respect Brett enough that it gets my attention that Brett is out of step. At number 10, he's got Washington. Says Damon Williams is back. Washington's star quarterback considered leaving but didn't or couldn't. Either way, with him back, Huskies could have a special season. And it goes on to talk about what he did last year, 22 touchdowns, 2 picks, and so forth, and that Jed Fish is going to be calling the plays and that should, he thinks, make them a little bit better, and that at least so far, their trouble has been that they can't win on the road, but he looks this year and says they get their toughest games at home, and he thinks that Washington can be, if you're putting them at number 10, you're saying they're playoff good. Now, again, maybe Brett's right about that, maybe he's wrong, but what it at least does make me do is say, okay, I'm going to re-examine them now. Because I, you know, if you'd asked me Washington top 20 or not, I think I would have leaned towards not, maybe top 25. I'm not even 100% sure I would have them there. They're the kind of team I suspect will be ranked over the course of the year. But if I had a top 25 vote, which I didn't, so I didn't need to think about it, but would I have had them in my top 25? My initial instinct is probably not. So for a guy like Brett McMurphy to have him at number 10 now, it's like, oh, okay, I'm going to have to go back. I'm going to re-examine. It's one of the things I'll be doing over the next few days. It's kind of Chuck's had his little break. I get mine early part of next week. And one of the things I'll be doing is kind of reading up and kind of saying, okay, what is there to know? Maybe like me, you need to brush up a little bit on Washington. Could be worth your time.
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0: Chuck Oliver Show rolls on here on a Friday and heading into the weekend. Figured we might as well have a little bit of fun. And there's a book coming out next week that if you are anybody in our line of work, There's always a chance that this next gentleman could make your life interesting on any random day. He is Fred Siegel, and you might not know the name, but you probably, if you have spent any time on social media and are a sports fan,

0: are familiar with his account. It is Old Takes Exposed is the handle. It's Freezing Cold Takes, because all of us have opinions and we put them out into the atmosphere. And at some point, inevitably, you're going to have one that is absolutely just 180 degrees, completely opposite of what happens. And if it happens to come across Fred's radar, especially if you were really aggressive about it, yeah, you got to wear it. Some people can handle that better than others. I don't believe I've ever been cold-taked by Fred, but it could happen any minute. He joins us right now, though, because he's got a book. He's compiled it. Freezing Cold Takes, the College Football Edition. And this is a lot more than tweets, Fred. You have done some extensive research here. How you doing, man?
1: Great. Thanks, Heath. Yeah, I mean, my favorite ones to do are beyond the tweets. The tweets are kind of easy to get. The ones I like the most were the ones from before the social media, and especially before the internet, like from the newspapers or just from commentary within TV at that time. So those are my favorite ones to grab. But I mean, it goes back from like the 70s to like the 70s and 80s and 90s. All sorts of ill-fated predictions.
0: Yeah, that was the thing that surprised me when I got the book. I didn't necessarily know exactly what I was in for. I had a general idea of the thoughts, but I thought it was going to be just some of the particularly cringiest moments for, I didn't know if it would be like, okay, here's the Skip Bayless chapter. Here's the so-and-so. No. You put a lot of work in this on history. Like, there's a whole bit about the 1975 Oklahoma Sooners. I am fairly certain nobody tweeted too much about them.
1: No. I mean, like the Oklahoma Sooners here in 75 was one of the team that in the era of bowls and rankings, that which decided the national champion, they lost the game to Kansas, and then they were written off in the middle of the season because they usually had to go undefeated or close to it to get to a bowl game to decide the championship, and then they ended up winning the national championship anyway because a bunch of teams lost and they got a second chance.
0: Yeah, so again, if you're just somebody who enjoys college football history, there's some really good stuff in here that I think you will find interesting looking back on through the years, because my goodness, we know more than ever about the sport. Like, you could see almost every single game on TV, certainly every game of teams that are relevant in the national conversation. You could see them all on TV. There are websites and radio stations and podcasts and TV covering them more extensively than ever before. And you can, if you really wanted to, become an expert on Central Michigan. It is possible. And Fred, we still miss all the time. So, my Lord, when we're talking about days where the big college football news was when you got the Sports Illustrated like 4 days after the games, yeah, there's some really cold takes lurking out there.
1: Oh, yeah. I mean, even then, it kind of takes the same... the same way that the cold takes or the bad predictions are created now are based on overreactions and taking one data point and inflaming it into making something bigger than it is. You see that back then. It just happens to be there are a lot less people predicting, and it goes in a lot slower of time frame. But you see a lot of those type of things. It's rooted in that.
0: Fred Siegel with us again. The book is Freezing Cold Takes College Football. All right, so I'm curious on a couple of things here, Fred. One, while the book does not exclusively deal with social media, as we just talked about, clearly social media is a prominent source of material, especially for, you know, the Twitter account. So have you noticed people moderating what they say at all? Like, have you spotted a trend where, like, before somebody would be like, this game's over, two touchdowns in, and now they're like, nope, I'm not doing that because you caught them once, and they're like, nope, won't be making that mistake again.
1: Well, I don't know if they necessarily don't post anything, but you could see sometimes they say, if it continues to go this way, they're going to lose.
0: Yeah, I got to believe.
1: Something like some quarter qualifiers. Yeah, I mean, I think the qualifiers are bad. Now, I can't tell you if someone stopped posting something because of it, because that's too difficult to understand. But like, if the qualifiers are there now, but some people just don't care. They never cared and they never will care.
0: So I'm curious for you then, a Saturday, my Lord, I mean, you could just sit there and just laugh all the way to the bank because people are constantly making overreaction predictions. I mean, my Lord, if all, and this is just a game off the top of my head, if all you did was use material from South Carolina and Texas A&M last year, where it goes from 30-7 to 31-30, the Aggies win, and people concluding that that was the perfect storm. Not only were they down 30-7, but that was literally the morning Mike Elko had gotten a contract extension. It was an Aggies program lots of people have opinions on, as they might be about to get exposed as not being playoff worthy. Like, that one day, you could have eaten off that for a week. So how do you decide, okay, this take is in fact cold enough that it's worth putting out there?
1: Well, for that specific game, I would only use the one about the game. Because obviously, everyone's going to overreact about Mike Elko, generally speaking, like, just because he signed the contract and they were losing 37, it was a 30-7. It was a bad move to re-sign him, which is not true. Like, you can't use that one data point to decide that. So I wouldn't have used that one. But the game itself, those are the ones on game day where there's so many bad commentary or ill-fated commentary, the ones that just turn out wrong. Like during a game where folks conclude that the game is over, or conclude that the quarterback stinks and then the quarterback came out does well. Those type of things are the best ones for game day. So that particular game is perfect.
0: Yeah. I would think another one that would have been up your alley too would be Arch Manning last year, where you had people, and it's always a warning sign when it's people who are not college football people who are the ones that are happy to drive the bus on how amazing some team or some guy is. And so it's not like Kirk Herbstreit saying, oh, yeah, Arch Manning, he's the best. He's going to win the Heisman. It's the Stephen A. Smiths of the world. And you can just see the cliff coming.
1: Yeah. It happens a lot, particularly in this sport, where all the praise is at the beginning of the season for someone who hasn't proven himself. And that's really where you get, like, the player looks great and feels like they're going to be great, but they haven't done anything in the field yet. And they're crowned as the top player or one of the top players in the sport. And that happens a lot in college football. And Arch Manning was a perfect example. Although, I mean, Arch Manning, the book's still wide open on him, so it's nothing really I could use too much for it.
0: Honestly, the thing is, I saw this in person with a guy that I covered in Jadeveon Clowney. Jadeveon Clowney, because of the hit against Michigan, which was a really nice play, but honestly, Clowney probably made 10 plays that were better than that play that year. But because that play happened in a nationally televised game against a high profile team in Michigan and the helmet went boom and everything else, ESPN proceeded to spend the next 8 months making Jadeveon Clowney into a combination of Superman and the Terminator playing football. And then it was halfway through the first game, they started dumping on him.
1: I mean,
0: almost immediately. It was a superhuman night. He didn't look great that first night, and they were killing him by halftime.
1: Yeah. They build you up, and then very quickly you can bring you right back down. So it's really kind of puts out the point that you should, any type of reaction to any specific thing, like a play or a game, you should take with a grain of salt. At most, prudent takes or prudent commentary is based on a long, wide variety of data points, like a whole season or something like that. I mean, you saw the same thing with Odell Beckham. His whole career, he was trying to chase that catch.
0: Yeah, people definitely will overreact, and especially when overreacting or having the boldest take possible is the way to go to get attention. And what's funny is some of the ones that you could have been the boldest on are not necessarily the ones anybody did. Like, I'm sure somebody had to be the first person to say Indiana will win a national championship, but I guarantee you whoever said it didn't do it early enough to make it stand out when they did it, because by then it was like, oh, wow, this is a thing that's going to happen. I remember bringing up, hey, if you're not paying attention, year one, I'm like, hey, Indiana could be, like, really good. They have a schedule that's going to allow them to win a bunch of games here. And even then, I'm kind of like, hey, am I going to feel stupid a couple of weeks from now? And it turned out, you know, that was the year they made the playoff. But I don't know if anybody was bold enough to go out there on the limb and say, yeah, they're going to do it. So where there were chances for the boldest possible take, it feels like sometimes maybe people actually didn't get them. I got to ask you again, I don't want you to give away the book. It's 320 pages, so it'd take a lot of work for you to give away the whole book. But are there one or two, even as you were like going through this, going through your files and then you're doing your research, was there one or two where you're like, aha, this is my masterpiece. This is the one that sums up all of this.
1: Well, I don't know if it sums up all of everything, but one of the most wrong ones I've seen was when Nick Saban was hired at Alabama, and he was like, and there was this guy Jeff Schultz from the Atlantic Journal-Constitution. He wrote that he just went off on Saban. And he did not believe it. It was a good hire. He said that Alabama, the 8-year contract that Alabama gave Saban, there's as much chance of him seeing the end of that contract as of him winning an ethics battle with Don Shula. He picked the wrong place to ease his throbbing temples. Alabama is now the second best job in the state behind Auburn, and Troy is closing in on number 2. The days of owning the Auburn and the SEC are gone, and the bigger problem is nobody in Tuscaloosa realizes that. I mean, that was just some of it. So that was probably my favorite, because it was so incredibly wrong. And then a lot of the stuff with Kirby Smart, too. Kirby Smart, at the beginning, the overreactions to Kirby Smart during his first season at Georgia were pretty wild. And coinciding with the fact that they had lost maybe to Vanderbilt, it was a really bad loss at home that season. And then at the same time, Miami was winning under Mark Richt. They won a few games or whatever. So it was automatically that Miami won that trade.
0: Yeah, there's definitely some people who I think jumped on the wrong trade. That's a trend, too. I remember when Mark Richt came in at Georgia, he had a couple of clock issues that first year. People were jumping all over him, and that worked out okay, too.
1: Yeah, yeah. So and same thing was in Miami with right now with Cristobal, who's had many issues in games. But he's steered the program right.
0: Fred Siegel is the man. The book is Freezing Cold Takes, and it's the college football edition. There is an NFL edition that Fred came out with before. This is the college football edition. It goes out officially on Tuesday next week. One more thing I did want to mention, because I wondered if they would make it. I was there 2014 when Texas A&M humiliated South Carolina, absolutely destroyed them. And that was the game that by the end of the night, we had Kenny Hill, Heisman candidate. He's now Kenny Trill, not Kenny Hill. And look out, here come the Aggies. They're going to be special. And that game and that team, as it turned out, was begging for Freezing Cold Take status. And you got a whole bit about them in here. I had a feeling they might come up at some point here.
1: Yeah, and that in particular, what was really focused, I focused on for that particular game was Kevin Sumlin. And, you know, Kevin Sumlin was treated as if he was given a lot of praise for 2012 and 2013, his first 2 years at A&M. But everybody was saying that he had Johnny Manziel. How could he do without Johnny Manziel? And that particular game proved that he was an amazing coach and Texas A&M is going really far because it was not Johnny Manziel. It was Kevin Sumlin's offense that made Texas A&M good.
0: He's got a swag copter, you know.
1: A great game. Yeah, yeah. So that was the narrative there with someone. And that particular game just set off. It was like, that was like a perfect storm of a game.
0: So again, if you're a fan, whatever team you're a fan of, you have your moments that you're thinking of right now. You're like, oh, I remember everybody made a big deal about this. Yeah, we might have swung and missed on that one. It's a really good chance. It turns up. It's 320 pages of content. And again, it's not just the internet age. There's some history here too. I would definitely encourage you to check it out. Fred, again, the book's out on Tuesday. I know people can get it probably wherever, Amazon, anywhere else they get books. Yes.
1: Yep. Amazon, Barnes & Noble, anything online, and hopefully in stores, any of the bookstores you go to.
0: So again, it's a fun read, and looking forward to digging even farther into it here over the weekend. But I wish you the best with the book, man. Thanks for making time for us here on the Chuck Oliver Show.
1: All right. Thanks, Heath.
0: There you go. Fred Siegel. Again, the book, Freezing Cold Takes, College Football. And it is, it's quite the compendium. This is a sport that has always revolved around opinion more than anything else. Because in the end, if you're wrong about the NFL, well, you can be as wrong as you want. But no one ever won a Super Bowl because of opinion. One of the most famous moments of this NFL is everybody's opinion was, oh yeah, the Colts will whip the Jets. Everybody was wrong. That's part of what makes it legendary. But the opinion didn't have anything to do with whether the Jets would get the chance. This sport was opinion-based for the vast majority of its existence, and to some extent still is. So it makes some of these takes land even more amusingly when you look back at how things were going. Hey, we will put the wraps on this week for the Chuck Oliver Show right after this.
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19: EJ did not scrimmage today. He'll be out for
16: a few practices here. He won't miss any games down the road. So he did not practice today. AK did suffer an injury. He actually was having a nice scrimmage, scored a touchdown. We'll evaluate him and figure out what the severity of that. So that was unfortunate because he was having a real nice scrimmage there with the touches he got.
0: That's the voice of Kalen DeBoer again.

talked about it, that injuries are unfortunately one of the stories you have this time of year. And so Tennessee suffered several in defense, and Bama getting a little banged up at the tailback spot, in addition to, for some portion of time, losing a five-star cornerback member of their incoming class. So just hope you get through this period of time as healthy as possible and see where things stand. Alabama really could use improved running, and it's not just a matter of the backs, but David Hale had this number earlier in the week. The fact that last year the Power Four teams that averaged less than 4 yards per design run. If I told you there was one team in the SEC on that list, even if you watched every game last season, if I told you there's one team in the SEC that averaged less than 4 yards per design run last year, who was it? I don't think you would have guessed Alabama. That's who it is. 385 yards per designed run last year. Cal was the worst of anybody at 3.6. Stanford, 3.8. Oklahoma State on their way to a winless Big 12 season, 3.85. Same as Alabama. And then Syracuse was 3.99. So you've got four teams there that only one of them, I believe, made a bowl, and that none of them have anything resembling meaningful expectations, and then Alabama. So some of that's improving the offensive line. They made a change on the offensive line for a reason. Some of it is also that you need game breakers at that running back spot, and so to have some guys getting banged up is not a great place to be. Interesting story that I think is worth keeping an eye on out of Arkansas with regards to the relationship between Hunter Yurecek and his fan base. It's no secret that the AD there has already had some people pretty unhappy with him, and I don't think the way the coaching search played out, regardless of whether they think Ryan Silverfield will turn out to be a good coach, the way the coaching search was handled, I don't think landed Hunter Yurecek any big fans among the Arkansas fan base. There are people who just have said from the beginning they just don't feel like he gets Arkansas. I will admit, I have spent no time in Arkansas, so I don't know all the nuances of that state as well as some people do, but people who seem to understand the state, it just doesn't seem like, for whatever reason, Yurecek is a guy who'd worked at multiple other jobs and has the credentials to be somebody who could run an SEC program, but that doesn't mean that you're always the best fit where you go. And from the beginning, there have just been people who said, yeah, I'm not sure he's the right fit for here. Yesterday, David Bezzel, who you've heard on this program as recently as I think last week, David Bezzel is a guy who is not only a radio host and a prominent one there in Little Rock on 103.7 The Buzz, he's also the man who calls the shots at the Little Rock Touchdown Club. And the Little Rock Touchdown Club has shown they get big-time speakers every year, and they've done it again this year. They've got some very high-profile names, whether you're talking about former players like an Emmitt Smith, or you're talking about former coaches like a Gus Malzahn, people like Ed Orgeron and John Gruden and Bobby Petrino when he was in exile. Like, their first appearances in some cases have been to come back out publicly and speak at the Little Rock Touchdown Club. If you're talking about the Little Rock Touchdown Club, it is fairly safe to say that most of the people there likely have a connection to Arkansas football. I'm sure there are people who live in Little Rock who are not Arkansas fans, but I would just tend to suspect the kind of people who are living in Little Rock and spending enough money that they want to be a member and make it a priority to come and be a part of the Little Rock Touchdown Club, I would think the odds are pretty good that most of them are going to be Razorback fans. Yesterday, David Bezzel said, hey, first time we've had this happen. We extended the invitation to the AD. He said, nah, I'm good. He says, our club has no agenda. We're disappointed. We want him here, and we want him back next year. First time that the AD has not come from Arkansas to the Little Rock Touchdown Club, apparently, since the 2000s. It's Hunter Yurecek. He can do whatever he wants as long as he's in the job. But boy, when you have a head coach, we talked about yesterday, said he spent 75% of his time in the offseason fundraising. 75%. You're the AD, and fundraising is one of the most important things you do, and you don't think it's worth going and talking to these folks? That's a choice. The interesting one. It's a choice you have made. We'll see how it plays out for you. Thanks to David Holloway for producing. Thanks to you for being here. Make sure you check out the podcast, southernsportstoday.com, or wherever you can.

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12: Well, and just like that, it was Friday. You've made it to Friday. Congratulations, y'all. Really, I mean, even Friday afternoon. I mean, technically, that's what this is. It is after noon. A few seconds anyway. Not even a full minute yet afternoon, but welcome to Friday afternoon. You made it to the weekend. 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Matt Beaver's here driving this bus. He's the bus driver. He's going to get you home in safely in your driveway a couple hours from now if you just hang in there and keep your arms and legs inside the vehicle at all times and enjoy the ride. Keep the noise to a minimum.
13: No yelling on the bus.
12: Thank you very much. Sit down and be quiet. No yelling on the bus. Except for the bus driver. He can yell on the bus. And you can be a part of the show, like, silently by texting me on the Country Pleasing text line. Country Pleasing sausage. Grocery store shelves all around the Southeast. It's the best. Hands down, it's the best sausage in the world, made right here in Mississippi on Highway 49. Text me on that number, 885-3776. Got it? 601 number.
13: Did you just try to send a subliminal message to me? I think you did, Matt Wyatt.
12: What? That everybody has to be quiet except the bus driver?
13: No, after I exclaimed no yelling on the bus, and then you said, if you want to be a part of the show silently, you really put the emphasis on silently, and I felt like you were talking to me like, silently, Beaver.
12: No, Beav, I prefer you not be silent. I think the listeners of this show prefer that as well. The problem is there are times when, like, if I'm not there and I'm remote, and I come to talk to you, and somebody's bothering you, and you're not able to talk on the air. That's the only problem.
13: I still don't understand how that just escapes that person. That just escapes his thought process.
12: My man. I know, but he wouldn't be. We love him. I love Bill. You love Bill. We all love Bill, and he wouldn't be Bill if he paid attention to that kind of stuff. And my man, like, if you're Bill and you have business with Beaver, just go in there. Doesn't matter if it's on the air. Oh, that's great. Now, Real C has texted. He's the first text we've gotten today, Beaver, on the Country Pleasing text line. And he says, shh, trying to nap. He's trying to take a nap. I'll consider it a victory, Real C, if I can hold your attention long enough to keep you from going back to sleep. How about that? One way we could do it is y'all could call me on the Junction phone. Junction Deli is all across the state of Mississippi, fueled by Prince Oil Company. They've been fueling Central Mississippi since 1960. That's a little while. Number to call the show there on the Junction phone, Junction Deli, is 897-1059, 897-1059. All right, listen, yesterday I mentioned to you this video I saw on YouTube about upsets, but it was like recent. I think that even the one I saw yesterday was like the last couple of years, recent upsets in college football. It wasn't like all time. Okay. Well, then there was another video. I watched it this morning about, you know, long time, not all time, but over the many, many decades of college football, the largest upsets. I got to thinking about upsets. Okay. Here's sort of the chain of consciousness here. Like, this is how all this happened. I see the video. I start thinking about upsets. I started thinking to myself, which games have I been in attendance for that was the biggest upset I was ever there for, whether attending it, playing in it, playing against it, watching it, calling it. Like, and I had a hard time coming up with something that just jumped right out at me. Now, when State beat LSU to start the 2020 season, that was a COVID year. It was the first game of that year, Mike Leach's first game at State. You know, after his hire and here comes the air raid, and they went and beat LSU, who had just won the national championship. Okay, that was a pretty significant upset, and I was there for that one. As the one I came away with, that at least for me, I think was probably the biggest upset that I was ever there for. Okay, so I was thinking about that. Then I got to thinking, upsets all together. Okay, and I pose the question to you, like to me, like, what's the biggest upset? We're talking football here, that you've ever been in attendance for. Okay, so that's question number one. What's the biggest upset you've ever been in

0: I don't know how to come up with that. So I go to the internet. I start looking it up on the internet. You know, college football upsets all the time. Well, there's this list here on this website. I've never heard of this website. It's called sportssentiment.com. It seems legit. I don't know. But they have listed the biggest college football upset of every single year. When I say every single year, the list goes all the way back to 1901. Okay, so that's what I mean when I say the biggest. They made a list of the biggest college football upset every single year. Over 100 years of it straight, every year. So I've got to look at the list, right? I got to look at this list. So let me give you just a little bit of a taste and why I'm bringing this up to you. Okay, well, first, I'll just tell you. One is because on this list, at this website, the biggest upset in college football every year, each year for the last ever how many hundreds of years, going back to 1901, State is actually on their list two different times relatively recently. Okay, they listed that game I was thinking about, Mississippi State beating LSU, September 26th, season opener, 2020, COVID year, State 44, LSU 34. LSU began the year at number six. They just won the national title. They listed that as the biggest upset of the year, 2020. Well, the other one that State appeared was back in 2004 when they whipped Florida. 2004, remember Jarius Norwood and the run at the end, Dave Neal calling it on television? State 38, number 20, Florida 31. 2004, they list that as the biggest upset in college football that year. So how about that? So that's one thing that jumped out at me. You know, like last year, for example, 2025, they had the biggest upset of that season, UCLA beating Penn State. Penn State was number seven. UCLA, unranked and terrible, beat them 42-37. They had just fired their coach, all that deal, and they beat Penn State. The year before, 2024, they said the biggest upset that year was Diego Pavia and Vanderbilt beating Alabama 40-35 on October the 5th. Bama was ranked number one. 2022, for example, Marshall beating Notre Dame at Notre Dame. That was Charles Huff coaching Marshall, beat Notre Dame up there. 2023 was New Mexico State beating Auburn 31-10 in Auburn. Who was the QB? Pavia, before he transferred to Vandy. And so anyway, you go year after year after year. So I'm into this list. I'm looking at it. I go, State's on here twice. And then this happened. I scroll down to 2007 to see if the obvious choice for the upset of the year that year was on the list. And I'm wrong. Now, what happened in 2007? Opening weekend of college football, 2007. Remember what happened? Well, yeah, I think it was the opening weekend. Think about it. Don't look it up. Hold on. I'm going to make sure. Yes, it was on September the 1st, 2007. I tell you what, the music started, so just hang on. Yeah, hang on a minute or two. Just hang on. We've got plenty of time. We're just getting started. I'll let you hear what happened on the opening weekend back in 07. And I can't believe it, but this list that I got all into, I was impressed with them. They didn't put this as the biggest upset that year. They put something else. Hang on. Just getting started with you in the Bureau on this Friday. I'm Matt Beavers here. You're here. Here we go. Back after this.
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14: All right, back with you. So I had 2 questions. One, what's the biggest upset you've ever been in attendance for yourself, seen with your own eyes? And then what's the upset that happened on the opening weekend 2007? Nick, you were right. As far as I can tell, Nick, you were the first to get it right on the Country Pleasing text line. That was right before we went to the break. September 1st, 2007, this is what it sounded like on the radio call for the team on the upset.
15: 37-yard field goal, this is it. This is it right here. Ginsel ready. The snap's good. The hole.
16: Look!
15: The kick's good!
16: Oh!
15: The kick is good! Oh! The Mountaineers are going to try to take it to the

0: Michigan Wolverines in the big house.
1: I mean, yeah, so it was end of the game, season opener, September 1st, 2007, at Michigan. It was 34-32, and Michigan was attempting the field goal that was going to win the game by one as time expired, right? And App State beat them. Gene, you got it on Facebook. All caps, Appalachian State beat Michigan. Yeah, so you had it right. And some others. That was the season opener. How great was that radio call, by the way, too? And I know we've played that before years past when something came up. Maybe it might have been when we were previewing App State at some point, but they beat Michigan, and you had the color guy. I mean, and look, several things about it. One, sounded pretty like a young guy doing play-by-play at that time on radio for App State. The play-by-play guy did a marvelous job of, you know, getting the call right and hanging in there while his color announcer was losing his mind. And I probably should say that every time I start getting down on myself for misbehaving, and sometimes on the radio broadcast with Neil, and either saying touchdown too early or getting mad at officials or opposing coaches, and you know, there's some of that I probably need to get a handle on. Emotions take over. Every time I start getting down on myself, I probably need to go back and listen to this and realize, hey, you know, you could. There are instances when people on the radio have been much more emotional. Okay. Here's, though, the thing. Everybody remembers that upset season opener 2007 season. I mean, it's iconic. App State beating Michigan up there. It's like it's the era that started the know-nothing corner of the state schools coming out of nowhere and having upsets because of the spread offense that they're running before everybody started figuring out how to defend it. And that's kind of one of those cases there. They didn't put it on the list. I had spent all this time investing, looking over. I'm impressed. And here's this website, Sports Sentiment, and they've got a list of the biggest college football upset every year going back to 1901. I think this is really neat. They got State on there in 2020 when they upset LSU in the opener. I go to 2007. That's not their choice for 2007. And it almost kind of throws out, it makes me want to throw out the whole list to go, how do you not have that one? For the biggest upset in 07, they had Stanford 24, second-ranked Southern Cal 23. They even said the Cardinal pull off the biggest upset in college football history as a 41-point underdog. The game set the table for Harbaugh's coaching success and Stanford's rise to prominence. Stanford 24, unranked. Second-ranked Southern Cal 23, beat them by one in October of 07. Now, they said they were a 41-point underdog. They won the game. But nobody remembers it. This side of, you know, this side of California. All we know, the rest of the country, is 2007, Michigan and App State. I promise you. It's weird. J-Rock on the Country Pleasing text line. You said, I was there in 1980 at Memorial Stadium, Alabama, going for three national championships in a row, and they left with a 6-3 loss. Signed, Hail State. J-Rock was there. And J-Rock, I will tell you the joke over the years. You know, you hear people say, okay, 6-3 Alabama, 1980, State over Alabama. And Veterans Memorial Stadium in Jackson only seats 60,000 people, but somehow miraculously 200,000 people were there. Because according to everybody, says they were there. Now, Peyton, you texted in and said you were there for Maine over Mississippi State. Yeah, let's see. 1980 is that one. The biggest upset of 1980, according to this over a century list, is State 6, number 1 Alabama 3. They got that one right. Look, maybe 07, the Stanford Southern Cal deal was a bigger upset 07. I just didn't realize it. Jason in Flagstaff, what's up? All the way out in Arizona. Good to hear from you again. You said, wasn't 07 that wonky year where everyone in the top 15 kept losing the last 2 weeks of the season also? Yeah, it seems like it might have been topsy-turvy. I mean, example, in October, Southern Cal loses to Stanford as a 41-point favorite. Unnamed texture, you said, what was the upset at 1980? Should have been State over Alabama. It was. They had that one. Steven, you said, I was at the game when State beat Florida 30-6. When Shane Matthews was a quarterback in 92, State was good that year. You said, I was actually at a game in 1982. State beat LSU when they put temporary lights up for the game. LSU was ranked sixth. State was unranked. You said, I was only six, but I remember fans stomping on the bleachers. Yeah, see, that would have been a John Bond game. Who remember John Bond in 4 years as a starting quarterback at State? Never lost to LSU. He's 4-0 against LSU. How about that? And then you said, I was at the Tennessee game in 86 when Don Smith went down the sideline to beat Tennessee. Steven, they showed a replay of that game on the SEC Network sometime in the last 10 years or so, and it was really cool to watch it. Coach Felker coaching and Don Smith, those 1980 uniforms for State, they had some gray in them on the road. It looked really good. Yeah, went to Neyland Stadium and beat them. Mac in Vicksburg, you said Texas A&M spent more paying Jimbo Fisher the last two seasons than the United States spent on the Louisiana purchase. Credit to Kyle, somebody on Twitter. That is pretty ridiculous, isn't it? I mean, it kind of tells you why we are where we are as a society. J-Rock, you said State played their last four games in Memorial Stadium that year and won all four of them, and you were at all four. Really? In 80? Last four games of the year played there, you went to all four. That is cool. Scott, number 54 in your program at Auburn, number one in your heart. You said 1994, it should be Auburn beating number one Florida in the Swamp. In 95, LSU beating Auburn in Tiger Stadium. Let's see. So on this list, 1994, biggest upset. Here you go, Scott, on their list. November 5th, New Mexico 23, number 9, Utah 21. The Lobos, who lost their first five games of the year, upset an unbeaten Utah squad who finished the season in the top 10. And then 95, biggest upset was Northwestern 17, number 8, Notre Dame 15. That was on September the 2nd, so that'd be the opening weekend, 95. 28-point underdog, Northwestern stuns the Irish on the road to get their first win over Notre Dame since 62, lay the groundwork for their Cinderella run to the Rose Bowl that season in 95. How about that? Unnamed texture, you said 1988 Alabama homecoming, the day Alabama opened Bear Bryant Museum. Little Ole Miss upset Alabama 22-12. Alabama had zero passing yards. Let's see if it put that in there. Okay, for the biggest upset of 88, they had Notre Dame beating number one Miami, 31-30. How about this? Biggest upset of 89, the 89 season. Southern Miss 30, Florida State 26. Brett Favre and Southern Miss 30, sixth-ranked Florida State 26. Biggest upset of the 89 season, according to this list. Pretty cool list. Tell you what, I'll take the link of this list. I'll tweet it during the commercial break in case y'all want to click on it and watch it yourself. There may be a way for me to put it on the live stream, too. I'll try to do that. Anyhow, headlines coming up, plus your texts and your comments on the live stream. In the Bureau, the Farm Bureau Insurance Studio. Stick around. Back after this.

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13: All right, back with you. If y'all are on the live stream, YouTube or Facebook, you should be able to see the link there if you want to look at that list. It's posted there in the comments. Old Tackle, I got your comment there on YouTube. Yeah, that was the biggest one on the list for 1980, was State over Alabama. And Craig, it seems like that's true too. If we were to look it up, you said Michigan wasn't the same after losing to App State until Jim Harbaugh arrived. And it's really true, isn't it? I mean, you're talking about not quite, but almost, well, a decade and a half of just kind of what seemed like wandering around for them. Never were quite the same. Stephen, you said on the Country Pleasing text line, in 1989, State beat Southern Miss. Southern Miss was doing the Florida State chomp at the beginning of the game because they had beaten them. Well, but see, that's confusing because Florida State isn't the chomp. That's the Gators of Florida. And so then maybe they were doing this because they beat Florida State because they do the chop. You may have missed what you meant. Not chomp, but chop. State did the chop back at him at the end of the game. I'll never forget that. Brett Favre in Hattiesburg. What a different time. And somebody else, talking about Southern Miss in days past, they were up there with everybody when Jeff Bauer and those folks were there too, because somebody shared, I think it was 2000, the 2000 Southern Miss Alabama game highlights the other day on Twitter, yesterday on Twitter. And they're doing the intro, you know, and it was like whatever Alabama was ranked versus 25th ranked Southern Miss. You know, it was a top 25 matchup in Tuscaloosa between Alabama and Southern Miss back then. How about that? All right, how about this? Headlines today, here we go.
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13: 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Sad news out of LSU. Skip Bertman, Coach Skip Bertman, who led LSU to five baseball titles, passed away at 88 years old today. Turned LSU baseball into national powerhouse. Later on, he was their athletics director at LSU for a while. He passed away early this morning, 88 years old. Took over LSU baseball in 84. They went to the College World Series 11 times, won it four times, 91, 93, 96, 97. Actually five, because in 2000 as well. Seven SEC titles, won 870 games. And his teams at LSU won 75% of the games they played in the College World Series, highest winning percentage in history. So a legend in college baseball has passed away. And thoughts and prayers with those in Baton Rouge and the LSU baseball fan base and the family of Skip Bertman, certainly a legend. Speaking of baseball, last night they moved Jake Mangum down in the lineup. He goes 3-for-4 with a double and a triple. He's batting 301. I'll give you a Jake update. Maybe he can finish the year at 300. He's getting closer and closer to the number of at-bats threshold to you know, have those official stats and be in the stats with everybody else. NFL, you had a whole round of NFL preseason games last night. We can talk about that later if you want. I planned on watching, didn't. Just one thing led to another, didn't get to watch. But in other news in the NFL, corner Terrion Arnold, who's been released by Detroit earlier this summer after he's been charged with multiple felonies, he's going to sign with the Super Bowl champion Seahawks. It's going to be a one-year deal. He's 23 years old. He's facing eight felony charges stemming from a kidnapping and a robbery in Tampa, Florida back in February. Arrested back in June after he turned himself in. Lions had previously drafted him in the first round back in 24. They turned him loose. He's now going to sign with Seattle. We'll see. I'm sure that'll be on an episode of Hard Knocks coming to your living room soon. And then this is an update of the story from LSU yesterday about the jersey number, Jaden Daniels. LSU cornerback DJ Pickett says that he has no plans to change out the number 5 jersey amid pushback from 23 Heisman Trophy winner Jaden Daniels with the Washington Commanders quarterback saying the situation won't distract him from his focus on the NFL this season. Pickett, who's a sophomore, last year was a freshman All-American. He wore 3. He changed to 5. This was his quote yesterday when he asked him about it. I've worn the number my whole life since I was 4 years old. It's a number I was promised by LSU. He says, I wish Jaden the best, good player, and he did a really good job here at LSU, so that's all. You know, we had the whole story yesterday. Now, Craig, my friend, called in yesterday. He is a Jaden Daniels and a Washington fan and has been for a long time. Sent me this because it's exactly what he said yesterday. This is Lon Phillips Sullivan, LSUOdyssey.com. Sources and paperwork confirm that Jaden Daniels' mother, Regina Jackson, was the prime instigator of the Daniels family's cease and desist letter challenge against LSU. Daniels and his representatives, led by his agent, mother, Regina, sent a cease and desist letter to LSU attempting to prevent the former Heisman winner's alum from utilizing his name, image, and likeness while also trying to take the number 5 from current cornerback DJ Pickett. Another Washington Commanders source said, quote, Jaden is sick about all of this and wants it to end. This is his mom's show. Her vendetta against LSU is embarrassing for him, end quote. And again, you know, if you believe that report, then it's exactly what Craig said would happen yesterday. And, you know, it's a tough spot to be in, but as an NFL quarterback, you can't have, you know, even your own mom, let alone your business team or your agent, demanding things from your alma mater and it becoming public without your knowledge or without your blessing. So if you're Jaden, you gotta rein all that in and tell them to back off. And most likely it'll all go away quietly and be a non-issue going forward. Anyhow, there you go. Those are your headlines today. 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Louvier, what's up? You texted the show on the Country Pleasing text line, Country Pleasing Sausage. I had some more of that original smoked sausage flavor this morning at breakfast. You said, my daughter was at Tiger Stadium when Dak and the Bulldogs poured the coal on the Tigers. She says the cowbell ringers were showing the Tiger fans their keys at halftime. As in, it's time for y'all to drive home. No purple left in the stands by the game's end. Hilarious. Yeah, so 2014. And, you know, if you go back and look at all the highlights of that game, Louvier, yeah, it was a blowout at one point. You know, just after halftime, it's a blowout. And then LSU made a quarterback change when it's kind of like almost garbage time at the end. And this kid goes down the field 2 different times. They score quick, and it got tight quick at the end of that game, even though most people had already left. Grumpy, you texted and said, Matt, Grumpy thanks you for the Jake update. Grumpy was at all of the aforementioned football games except the Don Smith Tennessee game, but was in front of the TV for that one. Signed, Hail State, and LOL. Pretty cool. Yeah, I mean, you know, you can't be at every road game, can you? Yeah, Jake. I mean, look, he had 2 days in a row he went hitless. Average dipped to .299. And with a guy like that, even in the majors, the law of averages is going to kick in. If Jake has an 0-for day, especially 2 of them, just get ready. You better watch because he's fixing to go 3-for-4. And the next day, he's going to have 2 more hits, and he'll be back up batting .302, .303. That's just kind of what he does. Yeah, but he had a big day at the plate yesterday. Drove one in, scored a run, 3-for-4, double, triple. And they Pirates won. They scored 13 runs yesterday. All right, rolling along. In the Bureau, we've got a team on the countdown coming up next. Stick around.
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14: 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Unnamed texter, you said, not sure if it's been said yet, but the biggest upset I witnessed was State 6-3 over Alabama, 1980. You said a couple of years later with Don Smith out, a freshman QB Orlando Lundy from Louisiana.

and got the start versus then number two LSU, and he was a national player of the week in a big upset. How about that? Wore number one. How about that? Let's go back and look that up. Yeah, Miko, yeah, regarding Jaden Daniels' mother, you said it seems like she's a little bit overprotective. Yeah, maybe so. Here's Jaden Daniels' mom interrupting and breaking up his conversation with USC star basketball player Juju Watkins. Yeah, maybe a little overprotective. I don't know about that. It's his life. It's his family. He can do what he wants. But, you know, at that point in your life, what are you? I mean, what is he? 24, 25 years old? I mean, going on about 2, 3, 4 years ago was when all that kind of stuff was supposed to stop. Like, just straight up stop. And it's odd to me, but it's just this one old guy's opinion, I guess. I guess that's what it is. See, and I had not seen that myself. I had, you know, Miko, I've caught wind that, like, just, you know, you search NFL on Twitter, you'll see some stuff every now and then pop up about some comment about Jaden Daniels' mom, but I've never been interested enough to click it and read about it and everything. But seeing that, yeah, I don't know if it's as healthy as it ought to be at this point in his life. You know, because if you get to that point and you're 24, 25 and you're an NFL quarterback, okay, and mom is just hovering and involved in everything and all that. How are you going to stop it? I mean, it's already gone too far. Somebody tell him. Hey, I hate to say it, but it's up to you. You're going to have to, like, say, stop it. Back off. I don't know. Maybe it's one of those things easy to say when you're on the outside looking in at it, right? All right, here we go. On the countdown of 80 teams in 80 days, today we are at 22 days away from Saturday, September the 5th. We got two teams today because tomorrow being a Saturday, we'll have two teams. Today's team and tomorrow's team. Tomorrow will be 21 days from Saturday, September 5th, even weeks, but at team number 22 on the countdown, we have the Ducks of Oregon. Quack, quack. What do you think about Oregon football? What's your honest opinion on Oregon football? Do they underachieve for the resources they have and the money they spend and all that kind of stuff and their reputation? Are they actually kind of underachieving? I know this got a great fight song. What do you think?

0: I mean, Oregon has never won a recognized national championship. You realize that, right? Yeah, to their credit, they've been there. Okay, they've been there. In 2010, they lost the BCS national title game to Auburn. Cam Newton, Superman that year. 2014, they lost the inaugural college football playoff national championship game to Ohio State. Got whipped 42-20. Mariota that year. The university, so, I mean, we hear all about Nike and Phil Knight and resources and facilities and no limitations whatsoever. Haven't really won anything. I mean, it's cool. They're there. They played three or four playoff games last year, but ultimately, ultimately you lose. I don't know. It just seems to me if you're in their realm financially in this particular era that they ought to win something. And they're really good. But you ought to win something. I mean, what's Indiana have that you don't have? Okay, but I digress. Let's look at Oregon. So last year, as we mentioned, in the playoffs, actually finished third in the Big Ten. They were a 13-2 team. They went 8-1 in the conference. Okay, so Indiana and Ohio State were both undefeated in the regular season in the conference. They were both 9-0 in the Big Ten. Oregon went 8-1 last year in the conference and still got in. And so the way that looked for them last season, they began a week early Saturday, August 30th, with a win over Montana State. Then at home the next week, they beat Oklahoma State 69-3. Went to Northwestern, won by 20, 34-14. Last 2 weeks of September, they hosted Oregon State, just killed them 41-7. And then a great game last year, went to Penn State at the end of September and went to double overtime and won that game 30-24. And so then October games, they had an open date after Penn State, overtime, it worked out. And they hosted Indiana, and Indiana goes in there and beats them 30-20. It was their only loss of the regular season. The rest of the way, they went to Rutgers and blew them out, beat Wisconsin, had a close game at Iowa the first weekend in November, 18-16. But then Minnesota, they hosted them, beat them 42-13, played USC. USC was highly ranked at the time, and Oregon just whipped them 42-27. Season finale, went to Washington, close game, 26-14, relatively close, and then we get to playoff. Three playoff games. They beat James Madison, ran them off the field. They're a little bit like Ole Miss in that, the goofballs that come up with some playoff format that actually rewards the team that finished lower. Like Ole Miss and Oregon get a home game against a nobody. And Ole Miss, you get to play at home. I mean, you're Georgia, you don't even get to play at home. It's so stupid. It's just stupid. But anyway, Oregon played James Madison, embarrassed them. And kind of validated what everybody said about James Madison all year and their level of competition. But then it was for real. The next one, the quarterfinal deal, the Orange Bowl, they shut out Texas Tech 23-0, ran up against Indiana in the Peach and lose 56-22. That finished their year. So this season for Oregon, it starts in 22 days on Saturday, September 5th, hosting Boise State. Week two, they'll go to Oklahoma State. They'll come back in week three and play Portland State on a Friday, finish September at USC. October games, host UCLA and Nebraska back-to-back. Travel to Illinois, come back, and on Halloween they'll host Northwestern. So they'll spend pretty much the entire month of October at home. And then November games for Oregon. At Ohio State on Saturday, November the 7th. Come back and host Michigan on November 14th. Travel to Michigan State, and then Saturday after Thanksgiving, they will host Washington for the season finale. And that's a little bit of a look at Dan Lanning's Oregon Ducks. All that money, all that Nike, all that hype, all those uniforms, all those great players. Hadn't really won anything. Just the truth. That's all. I'm not taking shots. It's just the truth. All right. Hour two coming up in the Bureau. Stick around. Back after this.
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11: 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Beaver's here, I'm here, you're here. You can be a part of the show. Comment on the live stream if you're on YouTube or Facebook or Twitter. Just type it in, post it, and it pops up here all in one column. And then I can click it, and it pops up on the screen. Everybody can see it. Like Hail State fan, we were talking about Oregon. You said Oregon didn't underachieve when they played us. That was a beatdown I saw in person. Yeah, they got you. They got you. Wait a minute, you went up there? Or was that a home game? Or was it it was a home and home, wasn't it? It was up there one year and at state the next. Gotcha. You can also text me on the Country Pleasing text line. I hope you will. The number to text the show, 885-3776. 601 number. Text me. Come in some of your texts. Flowtown Ghost, Possum Neck Joe, Unnamed, and others. You can call me. I hope you will. I get to hear your voice that way. On the Junction phone, Junction Delis all across the state of Mississippi, fueled by Prince Oil Company. So it's like you pull it to the pump, fuel in your tank, go inside and get a little fuel in your belly from the Junction Deli. Right? 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I've got hot coffee in the thermos from High Point Roasters in New Albany, Mississippi. 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Great folks there in New Albany. The oldest coffee roaster in Mississippi. They get the single origin beans from all over the world, and you can get them right there on the website. Whole bean or already ground. Blends they develop, all right there. Comes in a big 1 pound bag, and so it might cost a little more, but you're not going to run out anytime soon. As much coffee as I drink, that's a good thing. So give them a try. You'll be glad you did. You'll go out to the mailbox to get your mail, and you'll know what's in there. Because you'll be like, man, it smells good. The first time I went and visited their operation on Highway 15, just outside of New Albany, they're at a new spot now up the hill, just about a mile up the hill. But this was in the flat place as you come out of New Albany there on Highway 15. It's a four-lane road. Okay. And I was going the other way. And so I had to go down the four lane, go down there and turn in the little turn through in the median and come back up to High Point Roasters in their old building. When I passed it with my windows up, the smell of coffee hit me. I went, whoa. And we're talking outdoors now. Windows up. The smell of coffee coming just from the roaster across this four lane over there on the side of the road. Coming through the vents. It smelled so good. I guess that would be the only downside to working there is you would get used to that smell. You don't want to get used to it. But man, it smells good. Flowtown Ghost, what's up? You texted the show. You said, sound like Jaden Daniels' mom's money hungry. She's his only agent now, too. Yeah. Well, it sounds to me, too, like the reality is, okay, maybe I'm wrong, but this is the way I read that situation now, a day later after the story broke yesterday. On one side is Jaden Daniels, NFL quarterback, who seems like a good guy, heck of a player, competitor, who does not want any of this, you know, argument going on with LSU. He likes LSU. He's, you know, he don't want any of it. On the other side is LSU, who understands this. Look, this is not a Jaden Daniels thing. This is a Jaden's mom's thing. So politely, we're going to try to, you know, downplay it. No, we're not sending you our copy of the Heisman back. Forget it. No, we're not going to take the number away from the kid. Like I told you yesterday, their reaction was kind of like when they told Cousin Eddie, you'll go to jail. And he's like, that was LSU's reaction. And it should be. They don't have a leg to stand on. And Jaden Daniels, I think the guy himself doesn't care. This in between is his mom. You know what he needs to do? He needs to cut that off. Okay? And get a real agent, you know, and tell her, hey, look, nope, not anymore. Sorry, this ain't working. We'll see if that happens. Joe, I guess that's one way to say it. I just said, you know, all the resources in the world, every conversation you hear about, hey, listen, we're in the pay-for-play era. Okay, and everybody goes, man, Oregon. Phil Knight, Nike, phew. If we just had just a fraction of what Oregon's got going on up there, you know what I mean? But they haven't won anything. No titles. They haven't won. I mean, they win a lot of games, but anyway, Possum Neck Joe, you texted and said, Oregon is full of sissies and weirdos. Okay. All right. Unnamed texter, you said, hold on. Georgia got rewarded by not even having to participate in the first round. What do you mean they weren't rewarded? You think they would have rather played an extra game? What are you even talking about? Well, I'll tell you what I'm talking about. That. I'm telling you, ask Kirby. Ask some of these other teams. Ask the schools, the programs in general. Ask the athletics directors. Would you rather take a week off

0: next week against a nobody who you're going to beat by 40, and everybody knows it. And, oh, by the way, rake in the ticket sales from getting to play a home playoff game as basically a warm-up before you play the good team. They will all tell you they would much rather have scenario two, like what Oregon had last year, like what Ole Miss had. And the very idea, I'm just telling you, the reality is the very idea that the organizers of this particular college football playoff format got in a room and said to themselves, we're going to take the lower ranked teams. We're going to reward them with a game the first week at home against teams that are just ceremonially in the playoff. They're going to beat them and they get to play at home. We're going to do that for the teams that squeaked in or the lower ranked teams. The higher ranked teams who've had the better year, we're going to force them to sit at home and watch and cool off. And oh, by the way, they'll never play at home in the playoff. And they sat around and went, yeah, that's a good idea. The very idea that real people, supposedly smart people, sat around in a room and drew that up and then agreed that it was smart. What choice do you have as an actual independent thinker looking at this other than to just laugh at it? That's all you can do. It's like, and if you can say first round bye all you want to, coaches, players don't want it. You sit around and do nothing and cool off. You never play at home. And then you got to go on the road and play a better team after 2 weeks of just cooling off when you've already built momentum and you're good. They don't want that. And it's worse for your team. They don't want it. It's much better for your team to continue playing and, oh, by the way, get to play at home in a home game. We're talking about the best. Look at it this way. In this format, the best teams all year long earn the right to not play at home. And you're telling me that a first round bye is a greater reward than getting a home playoff game. It's dumb. It's dumb. J-Rock, here's what you said. Hey, man, I guess there's no good answer to this, but are you concerned that as much as KT is going to have the football in his hands, throwing, scrambling, running, him staying healthy for 12 games is going to be a large task? I guess you can't do anything but just get after it and hope for the best. Well, yeah, I mean, yeah, there's concern, J-Rock, because if you don't keep him healthy, who knows what you're going to be? All bets are kind of off. Like, he's that kind of player, and I don't know. Maybe Rashada is someone who can take it and lead you to a bunch of wins. Maybe. I don't know, but I don't know that we know that. So, yeah. More so than him just having a ball and doing what he does, J-Rock, is who's that offensive line group in front of him. That's the deal. You know, if that group is no better than that group you had last year, chances of him staying healthy the whole year are slim. Or 50-50. Stick around. Back after this.
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12: 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Unbelievable deal. All right, let's see. We did team number 22 on the countdown of 80 teams in 80 days. Today is 22 days away from Saturday, September 5th. Tomorrow will be 21, a smooth 3 weeks. So let's hit team number 21. You ready? Team number 21 on the countdown of 80 teams in 80 days is... Now in the Sun Belt, the Louisiana Tech Bulldogs. Formerly of Conference USA. And La Tech used to always turn their nose up at Monroe and Lafayette and all them. And they didn't want to play them. And they didn't want to be in their conference. And things started shaking here recently. The Sun Belt made a whole lot of sense in a lot of different ways. And they were like, we want in. And so everybody forgave everybody, and now La Tech's in the Sun Belt. So last season was La Tech's final year in Conference USA, and they finished fourth, or tied for fourth, I guess, but maybe with tiebreakers, they finished fourth. Kennesaw State won Conference USA last year, went 10-4 and 7-1. Good year, went and played somebody in a bowl game, got whipped. Jacksonville State from one state over in Alabama, went 9-5 and 7-1. Western Kentucky was 6-2 in CUSA last year, 9-4 overall. And La Tech, an 8-5 team. They went 5-3 in the conference. And as we mentioned, now, starting this year, they're in the Sun Belt. That was kind of a whole thing recently. You know, we laughed because it was back in April, was it? Pretty recent. I mean, back in April when the story popped up that nothing official had broken loose yet, announcing them to the Sun Belt. And so La Tech actually had two different football schedules lingering out there. There was one that said in 26, here are their games in the CUSA. And the other one said, no, Sun Belt. They had a Sun Belt and a CUSA schedule. They got it settled out somehow. And so they'll be in the West Division of the Sun Belt with Southern Miss. Last season, let's see, this is the wrong one. I'm looking at the wrong one. Y'all have to, if you're a Louisiana Tech person, you're going to have to forgive me because I clicked on. Louisiana Lafayette instead of La Tech. So hang on just a minute. Last season, La Tech, as we mentioned, 7-5 in a regular season, went 8-5 with an Independence Bowl victory over Coastal Carolina. Regular season, they beat Southeast Louisiana 24-0, lost to LSU and Baton Rouge 23-7, beat New Mexico State, beat Southern Miss in Ruston 30-20, and then went to UTEP and beat them 30-11. They started the year 4-1. Only loss was to LSU. October rolled around. They lost to Kennesaw State, got whipped 35-7. Lost to Western Kentucky in overtime. Beat Sam Houston. Back-to-back losses on the road to Delaware and Washington State. Finished the year with back-to-back wins. Beat Liberty in overtime. Beat Missouri State season finale. That was their seventh win of the year. And this season, they will begin the year in 22 days on Saturday, September the 5th against Northwestern State. In week two, they'll go to LSU in Baton Rouge. Week three, they'll go to Baylor. Week four, they'll host Army. That's their fourth game of the year because they have an open date at the end of September. So it starts October for them. They're going to host Army in Ruston. Then they host ULL the next week. Go to Monroe on the 17th. Host Old Dominion. And on Halloween, they'll be in Mobile playing South Alabama. November games, travel to Troy. They Louisiana Tech conference game will host Southern Miss on Saturday, November the 14th. Then host Arkansas State on the 21st, season finale on the road at Georgia Southern the Saturday after Thanksgiving. So that's what their schedule looks like for year one of being in the Sun Belt. Head coach at La Tech, Sonny Cumbie, got a heck of an offensive background. Now, he got their head coaching job back in 2022. In 21, he was the offensive coordinator at Texas Tech and the interim head coach. Did a heck of a job there, in fact. Whipped up on Mississippi State in a bowl game. That was at Tech for 1 year in 21. Prior to that, for four seasons, he coached quarterbacks and was the offensive coordinator at TCU. That was from 2017 to 2020. Prior to being the OC, he was the co-OC for 3 years. So he was actually at TCU from 2014 to 2020. He was there for a little while. Prior to that, at his alma mater, co-offensive coordinator, coached receivers, coached outside receivers, inside receivers for 3 years at Texas Tech. He was a grad assistant at Texas Tech in 09 after his, you know, he finished his playing days and all that stuff. So, and spent, you know, a good bit of time bouncing around in some different professional football. Let's see. After he played at Texas Tech, he was with the Colts for a year.

0: something called the Los Angeles Avengers for half a year. What was that? What league was that? Then he went to the Ravens. 2 years. Let's see. 1 year with the San Angelo Stampede Express. Is that arena ball? Because I don't recognize those names. Yeah. Indoor Football League, IFL. And then got into coaching. All right. Do we have time, Beavers? Is the music going to cut him off?
1: We got time.
0: Let's do it. Over to the phone, the Junction phone, line one. None other than Gator Greg. Thanks for calling, Greg. What's up?
2: I just got a couple of points there, because I actually want to ask you another question about a week zero game. But just a couple of comments. As far as you liking to play in the playoffs opening week, Mr. Wyatt, I kind of disagree with you a little bit. I look at Indiana last year. They won the Big Ten championship. They had the off week. Alabama had to play that first-round game with Oklahoma that they were behind, and they came back and won. What did Indiana do to them in that Rose Bowl in that quarterfinal game? They beat them, what, 38-3? Now, You can come back at me and say Ohio State, when they won it the previous year, the Buckeyes had to play all the rounds, had to play Tennessee that first round. Then they crushed Oregon. And then they won their next semifinal and they won a title. So I guess it just depends on your philosophy. I like my team, like Indiana last year, to catch the breath, to make sure we don't have any injuries, and you can win it. So I can kind of see you, but you see my point there. As far as Oregon, I'd rather be their program where I'm knocking on the door. I know you could say they're the Buffalo Bills of college football, but, Chip Kelly got them started. They kind of went down a little bit under Cristobal, but now Lanning has got them back, and they're recruiting nationally now. They may make it the fourth straight Big Ten team to win the championship. But I really was calling you about, I want your opinion on the Memphis-UNLV game in week zero. I think it's maybe an elimination game of the teams that could get in the playoff. I'm just kind of curious to think, because it's going to be probably the best game of week zero. We're all dying for college football. I think a lot of people tune in. That's all I got, Mr. Wyatt, because I know you got the break, but I just get your thoughts on those points I made. I appreciate you.
0: Yeah, thanks, Greg. And, man, great call. We used to joke around about five-star callers, but that's how you get everything in a short amount of time. Good stuff, Greg. I think for me, I would want to play. I wouldn't want to take a week off. But I think the bigger thing is the home game. I think that's really the bigger sticking point. And I think, aren't they going to remedy that? Or they're trying to remedy that with what they are proposing for the next round of college football playoff expansion and stuff? Is it's the home game deal. Under no circumstance. Higher rated teams get a bye week after the season. Okay, fine. Whether you agree you would rather keep your momentum going or not, okay, whatever. It's like NFL coaches playing their team, they're in the playoffs and they play their starters that last week or not. It's a preference deal, like you said. But the home game deal, the idea that you, in any scenario, reward lower ranked teams with a home game scenario and higher ranked teams have no possibility at a home game scenario, that's the dumb part. Is the home game part of it. No question. You got to give the higher-ranked teams the home game. If the lower one's going to play at home. Back after this.
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11: Back with you, I'm Matt. Old Tackle, you said enjoyed the segment with NFL fight songs yesterday. Unfortunately, the best NFL fight song has been retired, I guess, which was, quote, Hail to the Redskins. I remember that one. I remember hearing that. Rick, what's up? On Facebook, you said, Matt, is that white M over S hat you're wearing a fitted hat? Mine's worn out. I can't find another one. Nope. See, it's got the Velcro thing on the back of it. It's Velcro. This one is about 4 years old, and I've absolutely worn it out. I got it those years ago at the Mississippi State University golf course. They always have the best hats in there as far as like, because you know how golfers are is, yeah, it's got to look right, but it's also got to fit right. Clothes, you know, shirts, shorts, pullovers, and hats for golfers. If it doesn't, it can look great, but if it doesn't fit right. So they work extra hard, I think, on the golf guys to make sure it fits right. So that's where I get my hats, at the Mississippi State University golf course. Yeah. All right. Let me back up. Greg, your call. Thank you. So yeah. Okay. I totally agree. It's a preference thing. Would you want to keep playing if you had momentum? You feel like at the end of the year, or would you want to take time off? Cause you think about it. If you finish the regular season and you're Georgia or Ole Miss or somebody, and let's say you don't make the SEC championship game, LSU, whoever, Well, that's even more time you're waiting now before you get to play this playoff game, because you supposedly get the reward of a bye. I mean, how long we got to wait before we play when we've been doing a week-to-week schedule deal? I'm kind of like, I'd like to just keep on going. Now you go, well, you get some people healthy. And okay, I get it. Get all that. But here's the greater point that I'm making about the college football playoff, the way they arranged it. Because you looked at Ole Miss last year, you looked at Oregon, and then you looked at Indiana and Georgia and them, and I'm going, hold on, wait. This is what I'm saying. You can't have a scenario where the worst, that's not the right word because they're all good if they're in the playoff, but you get the lower seeded, worst teams that get in the playoff are guaranteed a home game on their campus, in their stadium, in front of their fans, playoff. The higher rated teams who've accomplished the most have no shot at a home game in their stadium in front of their fans in the playoff. You can't defend that. You can't. So easily, at the very least, when they did that, they should have sat there and gone, wait a minute, time out. Look, I know Peach Bowl, I know that you're wanting this quarterfinal or semifinal deal to be your Peach Bowl, and we're talking about money here, but I'm not sending a supposed playoff game and somebody gets to play that at home, and then I'm going to sit here and tell the number one and the number two seed, hey, I'm sorry, but you have no shot at playing a home game. And then they're going, yeah, but seven seed playing at home. You can't defend it. So what you have to do is work something else out. It's what you have to do. You can't to me, we're sitting here talking about what other playoff formats do. I mean, I don't know. Like somebody texted me earlier and said, first round bye for the best team. This is how every other playoff system on the planet works. Okay, I'll give you that. You know how every other playoff system on the planet also works? The teams with a bye are playing at home when they play. Look that one up. They all play at home when they finally play. And that's the way it should be. I mean, no question about it. You can't, I mean, who was it last year? See, I don't even remember who was 1-4. Hold on a minute. How long does it take to look that up? I don't remember who was the top seed. I know Georgia was one of them, weren't they? I can't find it. Anyway, the point is you can't have a scenario you've drawn up and defend it and say, hey, number one and number two, great year. Y'all have earned the highest seed. Guess what? No shot at playing at home on your field, sleeping in your bed the night before in front of your fans with your band. Nope. Ain't happening. Oh, yeah, but lower seeded home game. You can't do it. And the only reason they did it is what? The money that these bowl games are kicking in, like Atlanta for the Peach and Miami for the Orange. You think anybody cares outside of them giving you a check? Nobody care about that. So, again, even in that little thing we're looking at in college football, your leaders, what have they done? Completely sold out. Sell out. That's why an Oregon gets to play a home playoff game as a much lower seed than Georgia. You look Georgia in the eye and say, you've accomplished more, you've earned more, including a bye, okay, to admit, no shot at a home game. Ain't even possible. But these down here, home game. Oh, but don't worry about it, Georgia. We're really punishing them by making them play an extra game. So you care about somebody's money, yours and some, but you don't care about Georgia's money. None of it. You can't defend that. The home game part of it, you can't defend it. The only explanation.

0: explanation you can give is, yeah, we were forced to sell out. Okay, well, if we admit that, we admit it, but that's what it is. I mean, that's what it is. Period. The end. All right. And then to the other thing that, Greg, you brought up. I think you have a great point there. That game, it's a late game. Is it 8 or 9? Will it be 9 p.m. Central Time? Memphis and UNLV. Surely not. I bet that's Eastern. I bet it'll be 8 here, won't it? I don't know. I just know it'll be a late kickoff on Saturday, August the 29th. So Greg called it week 0, so we know what he's talking about there. But it will be, yeah, heck of a matchup. Late game, it'll be on Fox. So if it's broadcast on Fox, the big Fox, one, you'll get the best looking college football television package. They do so much a better job than the others. Camera angles, announcers, everything else. Replays, everything. And as you watch that game, because it's on Fox, their camera operators will show you the whole field. You'll get to watch that and see secondary coverage and safety alignment, and then they'll appropriately zoom in on ball carriers if they need to, but they'll kind of stay out, which I really like. And yeah, Memphis and UNLV. So Charles Huff at Memphis did a really nice job at Marshall, did a good job in 1 year at Southern Miss. We'll see what he's able to do at Memphis in year one against Dan Mullen and UNLV. Kind of depends. Let's see. Let's look this up. How many did Mullen and UNLV transfer in there after last season? Do we have a number? Let me see what I can find here. Dan Mullen coaching the Rebels. Who would have thought that? All right. So according to this, Mullen and UNLV had many more transfer out than transferred in. So I guess it means they did go out and sign a bunch of high school guys. 11 coming in the portal this year at UNLV, and 23 going out. The 11 players coming into UNLV this year were from SMU, Georgia, Clemson. Golly, here's one. Here's a player that went to Michigan, Ole Miss, Michigan, Middle Tennessee, and now UNLV, a receiver, Amarian Walker. So he'll be on his fifth stop, but his fourth school altogether. Tight end from Arizona, safety, Oklahoma State, offensive lineman from Baylor, Jackson Arnold, the quarterback from Auburn via Oklahoma, and then a corner from Arizona State. Those are the ones going into UNLV. With a coaching change at Memphis, and that's sort of Charles Huff's deal, I guarantee you the Memphis transfer numbers are kind of through the roof. But, Greg, I'd agree with you. Like, in terms of week zero games, that's going to be a fun one to see for several reasons. All right, I tell you what, we're going to end the week the right way when we come back. Put our nose in the Word, Bible questions with Terry Fant coming up next on this Friday. Stick around.
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0: I'm Matt in the Bureau. Staying connected to you because of C Spire, the number one network in Mississippi. Thanks for being here. 22 days away from Saturday, September 5th. We're getting closer to college football, real close to high school football. There'll be some games going on. I know I've seen the school that I grew up at over in Alabama, they playing their first game next week. I guess what, Mississippi schools, some start next week, some start the week after. So we're getting really, really close. But let's make priority what it ought to be. Got a question for you. How much time every day do you spend reading the Bible? What do you think about that question? How would you answer it? Would you want to answer it? Do you care to answer it? Well, they're all good questions. And let's talk about that right now and the importance of that answer with my friend Terry Fant, the pastor at Hickory Ridge Baptist Church in Florence, Mississippi. He's on your radio right now on a Friday. Terry, thanks for giving me some time. I know you're busy at the men's conference. I hope I'm not interrupting your lunch.
1: Hey, Matt. No, sir. Man, I'm actually backstage. I'm listening through my AirPods on the other side of this wall, 230 men giving praises to King Jesus, man. And I said, hey, why waste an opportunity to be with my brother?
0: Well, you look, I really do appreciate that. Okay, and so let's start right here. I'm of the belief that the Bible, the Holy Bible, is God's word, every single word of it. It's all true, and it's the key to life, to peace. It's the key to everything. So that's what I believe. Well, let me ask you this. For someone who is on the fence or may not necessarily think that way, let's go to some scripture and you kind of direct me what we can read about the importance of reading it, believing it, and then applying it. Where do you want to start?
1: Well, I think a good place to start, Matt, because I love the way that you ordered that. Read it, believe it, and then apply it. The reading it part, I like to think about people who meditate in his word day and night, but this speaks of reading it and considering. And so if you'll read those verses, Psalm 1:1-3.
0: Okay. Psalm 1:1-3. I'll start in verse one. This is Psalm chapter one. Blessed is the man who walks not in the counsel of the wicked, nor stands in the way of sinners, nor sits in the seat of scoffers, but his delight is in the law of the Lord, and on his law he meditates day and night. He's like a tree planted by streams of water that yields its fruit in its season, and its leaf does not wither. In all that he does, he prospers. That's
1: Matt, you consider, of course, this Psalm 1:3. It's an Old Testament reference. You say the law, you're thinking, well, is that referencing the Bible? At this particular time in history, this was the Bible. It was the law, the first five books, the Torah. But we know now that the scripture is completed through the New Testament writings as well and would include the same principle. He talks about the person who reads this law, meditates in it, delights in it, and then he talks about the rewards of a person who spends time reading it, meditating on it. Because, you know, something I've learned about the word, Matt, I know you know this too, we don't really read it, it reads us.
0: Mm-hmm. Yeah, 100%. Absolutely, 100%. It's like a mirror. It's showing me the reality of myself.
1: Think about those first phrases you said. Walks not in the counsel of the ungodly, does not stand in the path of sinners, doesn't sit in the seat of the scoffers. How do I know what those seats look like? How do I know what those counsels look like and the path looks like unless I have a plumb line, the truth of God's word? And if I don't read it, I don't know what the plumb line, the path, the right way is.
0: Okay. Absolutely. So read it. There's the encouragement to read it and meditate on it. All right. Then that idea of believe it. Okay. I'm going to read it. I'm also going to believe it. All right. So this is 1 Thessalonians 2:13 in the New Testament. It says, and we also thank God constantly for this, that when you receive the word of God, which you heard from us, you accepted it not as the word of men, but as what it really is, the word of God, which is at work in you believers. What are we supposed to take away from that?
1: So think on first, he says, this thing that you believe, referencing the word, he said, you believe in it, and because you believe in it, look what he says, which also effectively works in you, to believe. And so there's this belief that God's word is not just a document or a series of documents, but that it is in fact inspired, or in the New Testament, the word is theopneustos. When Paul told Timothy the word of God is breathed out or inspired by God, that word is theopneustos. It means breathed out by God. When a person comes to believe that and then begins to read that, it saturates and it works, you know, it works in us to transform who we are.
0: Mm-hmm. It's actually doing something. It's having an effect.
1: Oh, boy. I dare your listeners today to just research the impact of daily reading the word. I just dare them. Just search. What are the positive impacts of daily reading the word?
0: It'll blow your mind.
1: It will blow your mind.
0: If you've never, that's been my experience, is if you've never read it daily, just try it, just to and watch what happens.
1: Just try it.
0: It'll blow your mind. All right. And then, so read it, meditate on it, then believe it, then apply it. Okay. And you sent me this verse, James 1:22. That's New Testament also. But be doers of the word and not hearers only, deceiving yourselves. What about that? It seems like a short verse, but there's a lot there. What do you think?

0: Oh, man, it's so heavy. You think about the principles that we learn in the scriptures. What are they necessary for? Well, Paul said they're able to make me wise unto salvation. The scriptures are the only place I can find that I was born, lost, and separated from God. I've broken his laws, and that God loved me so much he did something about it by sending his son Jesus to die and resurrect. That if I place my faith and surrender to him, I can be born again. I can't find that anywhere but the scriptures. But if I hear that and I don't do it, I'm not born again, then I'm lost. So it applies to every principle taught in the Word. If I just hear it, if I just read it, and even maybe believe it, but don't apply it, then I'm only fooling myself. And the impact on my life is going to be very minimal.
1: Mm-hmm. Kind of like the faith without works thing. So read it.
0: I heard it said this way, Matt. I heard it said, it's sort of like if you're really, really hungry, you know, going into the kitchen after your grandmother made some of those cathead biscuits and taking that thing and just rubbing it on your belly and see if it'll make you full.
1: That ain't going to do it.
0: It ain't going to do it.
1: Read it, believe it, apply it, be doers of the word. And then you sent me this too in Matthew chapter 7. This is Jesus speaking when he said, about building your house on the rock. In verse 24 through 27, he said, everyone then who hears these words of mine and does them will be like a wise man who built his house on a rock, and rain fell and the floods came and the winds blew and beat on that house, but it didn't fall because it had been founded on a rock. And everyone who hears these words of mine and does not do them will be like a foolish man who built his house on sand, and the rain fell and the floods came and the winds blew and beat against that house and it fell. And great was the fall of it. What do you think, Terry?
0: Man, what a powerful thing Jesus said in the beginning. Therefore, whoever hears these sayings of mine, but people, we miss this, and does them. That's the key. Hears them and does them. Two illustrations. One man built on sand. One man built on the solid rock. So, both of them have storms. We have to come to the conclusion that just because I read and apply the word does not mean I'm not going to have storms. But one guy's house crumbled when the storms came, and life is going to bring them. And the other man who read the sayings of Jesus and believed them and applied them, lived them by the help of God's Spirit, the same storm came, but his house stood. Mm-hmm. And I think about quickly. There's a man in our one family friend of mine whose son just passed away, 15 years old. And Matt, I've never seen a man walk with more joy and tears. And he got up and testified in front of all these men 11 days after his son's passing.
1: Mm.
0: And it's because, he said, it's because the Word of God, the Spirit of God living in him. And the storm came, but the fall didn't happen. The same time I've seen men who don't believe who've gone through similar storms, and you see their great is the fall. Things come unraveled, unwound. And it's just, it's night and day difference.
1: Night and day difference. Man, that's powerful. So God's word, read it, believe it, apply it, and then when the storms come, you'll stand. Appreciate you, Terry. Talk soon.
0: Matt, thank you so much. Have a great day, man.
1: Yep, you too. Thank you. That's Terry Fant, pastor at Hickory Ridge Baptist Church. Try it. Read that Bible. It's the best advice anybody could give you or me. All right, y'all have a great weekend. For Beaver, I'm Matt. We're out. See you on Monday. See you.
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16: 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Steelers Radio Network host Jerry Dulac. Coming up, Oregon head coach Dan Lanning. And now, it's Rich Eisen.
17: Everybody, hour number three of the Rich Eisen Show is on the air. First 2 hours chopped it up with Brian Baldinger and Jerry Dulac talking about the Steelers. Obviously, that's Jerry's bailiwick, and Brian Baldinger was talking all about what he saw out of six preseason games last night, three tonight. I'll be on NFL Network set in advance of Jets and Buccaneers. That's a 7 Eastern kick. Right there. And then three games tomorrow on NFL Network. The Browns and the Bears are first up. So that'll be a significant game for the quarterback spot in Cleveland. And then we've got Rams and Chiefs, Cowboys and Seahawks, baby. That's how we're
22: rolling. That's when the season really kicks off.
17: On Saturday night.
11: 844-204-RICH is the number to dial. And nobody's taking that number away from me because it was promised. I'm telling. When I first showed up here on this program, they said your number is 844-204-RICH, and we're not giving it to anybody else. We're not. And that's thankfully,
12: You haven't.
11: I have it still.
12: Yeah.
11: I'm not giving it up. I was promised it. I mean, Brian Kelly didn't launch this where he said, that's your number, and then all of a sudden it was not.
12: That's right, Brian Kelly.
11: Because apparently that's what happened in LSU with the recruit DJ Pickett, who wore number 5 all his life. Said, you come here, you get 5. Then he shows up, and Jaden Daniels wore 5 with distinction.
15: He's got 5 on it.
12: Nice.
11: You know what I mean?
12: Look at you.
11: Got five on his jersey when he won the Heisman.
12: Wow.
11: And apparently, hey, he was told no one's going to wear it.
15: Right.
11: And then Pickett's was told you can wear it. And then he shows up and Kelly's like, yeah, no, you're wearing 3. Kelly's gone. And now who's wearing 5? Pickett. And so a cease and desist letter comes from Jaden Daniels' camp. And then when we went off the air yesterday, he popped on his Instagram a note, because Chris, you gave voice to what a lot of people were thinking, is that clearly his head's not in the Commanders game if his head's in the game about who's wearing his number at LSU right now.
12: Exactly.
11: And he put out a statement on his Instagram account saying, I've been locked in on training camp and that's been my number one focus. I have a lot of gratitude for my time at LSU and I'm proud of what my teammates and I accomplished there. Obviously, there are issues to be worked out between my team and LSU, and my hope is that it will get done privately. My sole personal focus is on Commanders football. I realize the business of football is unique, and I trust this can all be resolved. And then there are some emojis for the LSU fans out there. And the real dicey third rail portion of this that it makes it more difficult to discuss is because his team is essentially seemingly run by his mom. Well, so you're talking about his mother.
15: Mm. Well, I said yesterday, it seems like a team thing more than...
11: Okay, so he's basically like... And I was even saying, it's not like he's taking one fewer rep with Stephon Diggs to get on the same page with him because he needs to step away to deal with who's wearing his number. But the bottom line is somebody's dealing with it and is making a big stink about it and is sending cease and desist letters and hiring lawyers and things like that. Okay, like that's an issue. So put it all together... It's now time for the folks currently at LSU to address it, including the young man who's not giving up number 5 himself. DJ Pickett addressed it right here.
19: About the number situation, I wore the number my whole life since I was 4 years old. It was a number I was promised. And I wish Jaden the best. Good player, and he did real good here, so that's all.
11: Wow. I mean, don't put it on this kid. You know what I mean? Like, he was promised it. The new coach is there, gave it to him. And, you know, obviously, if anybody's reading into disrespect, and here comes a kid even younger than anybody else in this whole equation saying, he did good here. That's it.
12: Wow.
11: Don't put it on him.
12: I guess.
11: What's he supposed to say? Oh, Jaden Daniels is pissed. I'll go back to 3, even though I was promised it. And now I'm excited to wear 5. I'm taking pictures with 5.
15: Now the only thing is...
11: What's he supposed to say?
15: He's now got, I don't want to say a bullseye on him, but now he's got to produce, right? He's got to leave LSU a star.
12: No one had ever heard of this kid, really, outside of probably Louisiana, you know, up until 2 days ago.
15: That's all I'm saying. Now, because now Jaden's getting a lot of crap. Now there's going to be some heat on him, too.
11: But Jaden's the one who's making the stink about it, or his team is.
15: Yeah, but for those who are on Jaden's side of this argument, I'm just looking at this as I know human nature, right? I don't have any inside information, but we know how humans work. The people who are on Team Jaden are now looking at this kid every step that he missed it. Steps, if he trips, if he gives up a touchdown, a big play, they're going to be on him.
11: But what we're asking the youngest one in this equation to be the biggest adult? Yeah, is that what we're asking for?
15: You're making sense, Rich, but people fandom is not sensical.
11: But the bottom line is the new head coach wasn't there when Jaden was there.
15: Yeah.
11: Okay. The new head coach needs to win right now. And the kid that's there who wants number 5 got number 5.
12: Yeah, he
11: that's
12: won.
11: It.
12: Yeah, you won, I guess.
11: If you want to lay this on anybody, Brian Kelly's the one who promised

0: what he was told. And so he's wearing it.
1: He's wearing it.
2: I mean,
1: apparently he did reportedly reach out to the Daniels camp beforehand to give a heads up. Talk about it.
3: I just love what you said. He did his research, like social media research. People do on with infectious
1: diseases. I don't know.
3: Diseases.
1: The kid's like,
3: I researched this.
1: And by the way,
4: it would have been great if he was like, Brian Kelly effed me.
1: Yeah. He left me with biggest bag of poop.
4: That's what he should have said.
1: Yeah. You know what I mean?
3: I didn't know.
2: I didn't know. Promised who he was going to play.
3: I've got 64 other kids to deal with.
1: What am I supposed to do with it?
4: Yeah.
2: Aaron Parsegan promised Rudy was going to play.
1: That's true.
2: He didn't want to play him.
1: Hey,
3: why didn't one of the other kids give their number and be like, this is for him, coach?
1: The whole point, hold on a second. Wait a minute. We're not done yet.
3: But wait.
1: Oh, we're not done yet. But
3: there's more.
1: Because Lane Kiffin was asked the money question. Because Jaden Daniels won a Heisman. Mm-hmm. And they're like, okay, kid, you were promised the number by Brian Kelly. I'm giving it to you. What if somebody asked for another Heisman Trophy Award winner's number?
3: Yeah.
1: That one being 9.
4: Number 9.
5: I guess just to ask one more question, sure. Just to understand numbers. If someone were to ask for number 9, would that be on the table for you? How would you handle that situation when a player asked for that?
0: Yeah, I'm not going to get into that. There's a lot to numbers and whether they're retired, whether they're not, and different versions. And so... I don't have an answer.
1: He's not touching that hypothetical. Suddenly it turns into Sesame Street. You know, numbers, letters.
3: 1, 2, 3.
1: Yeah. It's like he's count, huh?
3: Look, if you got the number one quarterback in the nation, he wants to come to LSU, but the caveat is he's got to have 9, and he didn't coach the other 9 and has nothing to do with it.
1: You know what I mean?
3: You're going to give that kid the 9.
1: But wait, there's more.
3: What? Come on.
1: 9 himself was asked about it after his preseason game against the Lions last night.
2: Oh,
3: right.
1: Joe Burrow's getting this mud splashed on him all the way in Cincinnati. This is insane. Hit it.
6: I just heard about it a couple hours ago. I don't necessarily have too many thoughts at this time. I don't know enough about the situation to have any thoughts, I would say.
7: Has there ever been a conversation about your number not being reissued? Like, have you ever thought about that? Like, since you left, like, they haven't used 9? Like,
6: yeah, they told me that they wouldn't use it again. But, you know, you never know what happens.
1: The plot thickens. They told him 9 safe. Yeah.
3: That's what they told him.
1: Listen, your point is this. 5's not safe because he didn't win a national championship and throw 60 touchdowns.
4: Exactly.
1: 9 threw 60 touchdowns and won a national championship. 15. Makes 9 more untouchable than 5.
4: Yeah.
1: Boom! Uh-huh. And somebody in the Jaden Daniels camp doesn't either want to accept that or decides they shouldn't accept it.
4: Right.
1: Which, by the way, they have every right to. If they told him 5's not going to be touched and then 5 got touched, it's just sort of like, you know, if Santiago.
2: Yeah, shouldn't have.
4: Wasn't to be wasn't, touched.
1: If he wasn't to be touched, then why did he? Why
4: transferred off the base.
1: Yeah. He didn't pack a thing.
4: I get it.
1: So somebody must have pulled a code red.
2: He didn't pack his jersey.
1: Brian Kelly. You know what I mean?
4: This all goes back to him.
1: Yeah. This all goes back to him.
4: Family.
1: And now he gone.
4: He gone.
1: And by the way, just want to stir it up.
4: This is so dumb.
1: It's nuts. There's no way out of it. You're not taking 5 away from the kid that's going to win football games. I mean, Lane's going to be like, nah, I got to take it back.
4: No, he's wearing 5.
1: That's it. And if Jaden Daniels' camp is like, don't use my name and likeness anymore, then they won't. Then that's it.
4: Yeah.
1: Okay. LSU football will go on. I'd imagine they're going to play a game this year.
4: With
1: DJ Pickett. Who you say is now going to have to live up to the 5 billing.
3: Hey, 5
1: cents. The last guy who wore 5, he was pretty damn good.
3: I mean,
1: did good, and that's that. To use the phrase that we heard.
3: He did good.
4: LSU
3: did good.
4: LSU Clemson, September 5th.
1: Boy, Dabo's going to be there too.
4: Does he target 5?
1: No. Did he run down? It's at Clemson or where is it?
4: No, it's home.
1: He's not going to run down like a lunatic like you do all the time, right?
4: Where is Pickett on the mock drafting? Where is he in the rankings for?
3: Well, he's got to be isn't he a sophomore or freshman?
4: Okay, so he's
3: sophomore.
1: He was promised in December of 2024.
4: Okay, so he's not even.
3: Yeah.

0: He's played 1 year last year and three.
1: I got you.
0: Now, while we're let's go here, and then we'll.
2: Well, this is where I want to go.
0: Remember, I told you,
3: Rich,
0: my four downs on the Bengals is like, what is Joe Burrow thinking? Yeah. That was my fourth down on my four downs. That this whole Bengals season could come. What's he thinking? And everything that he does at the podium will be parsed. How he says it, yep. What he's saying. Mm-hmm. Okay. He wore an I work here hat.
2: He sure did.
0: In his press conference.
2: That's a choice.
0: If you guys wouldn't mind just screen grabbing it for me there. He showed up wearing an I work here hat. Now, it could be a friend. He said, could you wear my hat? And he's just, sure. And he doesn't realize that the words I work here are on his hat, or doesn't care, or that we would read into it at all. But I think we're past that. Okay.
2: What's the phrase that disgruntled employees utter
0: when
2: someone asks?
0: I just work here. But it says I work here on it. Okay.
1: I mean, that
0: just says I work here.
1: Kind of the same.
2: No, it's not. Because the just adds a little to it.
3: Yeah, the just.
0: Change. Where does the accent on the words come from? I work here. Meaning he loves being there. Meaning that's all I do here. I don't play here.
1: I work here.
0: I said I work here.
2: It's my job.
3: Yeah, that's how I took it when
0: I work here.
1: I work here.
0: So if it's I work here, means I'm the man.
3: Yeah.
2: I work here.
0: Right.
3: I work here.
0: I work here.
3: Yeah.
0: In Cincinnati.
3: Joe, where do you work?
0: Which means I just work here. Like that, if you put the accent on the work, then that's, it's assumed I just work
1: here. Guys, don't ask me about stuff.
0: I just work here. Don't ask me about what's going on. Yeah, I work here.
1: I work here, man.
0: You know what I mean?
1: Why am I getting lit up?
0: Then it's a problem. Then the hat's a problem.
1: Yeah.
0: One out of three interpretations, it's a problem. 33%, there's a problem already.
1: Problem.
0: See, we're stirring it up.
3: That does make sense because you two think it's an issue.
2: I do.
3: I don't. So that's the 33%.
2: Yeah.
0: Yeah?
2: I think he's already like angling.
0: Yeah. I saw that last night.
2: That was the first thing I saw.
0: What's that?
3: I screenshot it. I meant to text it to you guys last night.
0: I know. He's got to know we're going to be noticing what he shows up in his press conference. All right.
2: Wow.
0: Let's take a break.
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0: That's right. 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
2: Get those refunds.
0: On those hats.
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0: Yeah, you know what
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0: Yeah. Oh. 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Yeah. Okay.
2: Okay.
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0: Dan Lanning, Oregon head football coach here on the Rich Eisen Show. 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Let's talk about the kid you've got at your starting quarterback spot. There's going to be a ton of eyes on Dante Moore this year, a ton, because his name is mentioned, bandied about as being a first overall selection. What's your relationship with him and how you handle that portion of the equation?
21: Yeah, a common conversation for us, but I'll tell you this, the guy has done an unbelievable job absorbing all the pressure and the spotlight that comes with it. He's one of the most humble people I know. And he realized that he's in charge of his performance, right? It has nothing to do with the media, has nothing to do with the praise, right? Or lack thereof at times. It's really going to be about him and what he does on the field. And I think he handles that pressure really, really well. And he's special, right? The attention that he gets, it's deserved. He's earned it. He's worked really hard. The guy can make some unbelievable throws and unbelievable plays. And sometimes the best play he can make is an incompletion. He knows that, like getting the ball back till we can get back to the line of scrimmage and have another play. So I'm really proud of his growth, what he's done this offseason. I'm really proud of how he's handled, you know, all the attention that's come his way.
0: Have you hooked him up with Bo Nix? Anybody else from the history at the position of your school?
21: He is unbelievable at talking to a lot of people when it comes to, okay, what can I pull from this person? What can I grab from this guy? And, you know, whether it's a conversation with Peyton Manning or it's a conversation with Bo, Marcus Mariota, like whoever, Cam Newton, he's going to figure out what his resources are and how he can tap into it. So he's definitely taking advantage of that and uses it.
0: Obviously, one name leaps out. It's the one that didn't go to Oregon. Obviously Cam Newton didn't either, but Peyton Manning, what's the general tenor of those conversations about what he's
21: I'm not on the phone with them. And right. I don't know that I'm saying they speak weekly, but they've definitely had conversations. And I think a lot of those conversations even happened before, you know, Dante decided to be back. You know, I think he had, okay, Peyton's a great example of a guy that decided to come back. What's that look like for him? Going through a similar situation. Anybody that he can lean on, like this guy is yearning for knowledge. He's going to take advantage of that and use it.
0: So one last one on, again, I know it's a full roster here and I'm just, you know, lingering on one kid, but what do you think he needs to improve upon from now until playoff time for you to get him ready for the next level that you think needs to be polished a little bit more? Coach.
21: Yeah, I think he's done a great job attacking. I always hate sharing that on here because you're kind of giving the clues and the hints and context to the defensive coaches that you're going to go against. Okay. But on the same note, you know, everything that he does this year is a level up from what he did last year, whether it's his pre-snap, post-snap reads, the ability to get us in the right play. I think he's taken that all to another level. And then even again, the decision making to burn a ball and not force something that's not there, I think that's really improved. So he's improved in every way, you know, as a person, as a player. I think that'll show up this year on film.
0: Are you accusing me of trying to get information for the Michigan defensive coaching staff for that visit to your house on November 14th? Did that just happen? I just want to make sure.
21: Does the shoe fit, Rich?
0: Hey, I'm wearing shoes now, but maybe not that version, but okay. I like it. No, I'm picking up what you're putting down. What does excite you about this team this year that perhaps can put you in the spot holding that beautiful trophy? Coach.
21: Yeah, I love the, you know, we have a great group of youth and veteran players, but, you know, last year we had a lot of youth that played and significant snaps. So they're playing with, you know, relatively no or little experience. So when you see guys like Jordan Davison, De'Aaron Hill, Brandon Finney, Naeem Offord, Nas Wyatt, all these young freshmen that played for us last year and really didn't get to go through an entire offseason, understand every call that they're trying to execute. I'm excited to see those guys go into year two with a little bit more experience. And even guys that are going into year three, like Jeremiah McClellan that came in and came on for us really strong last year, Jamari Johnson, year two in our system for him. So that excites me, the experience that we return and how those players have attacked the offseason, letting those rewards show up on the field.
0: I have been talking to a lot of your colleagues lately on this program, and I'm, you know, Coach Whittingham being one and Sark being another, about the future of the sport

0: what you feel needs to be done. I mean, you are clearly in at the forefront of name, image, and likeness, not just with your program, but obviously with a man who is associated with your program in Phil Knight. And you know how much money it takes to field a roster now. I mean, the number I'm hearing for this year and for next, potentially for someone like yourself, $50 million. I mean, we're starting to get towards nine figures to try and field a team. What do you think needs to be done to try and get something done where kids get paid, but there are rules for everyone and scheduling is a rule for everyone? What do you think needs to be done here, Coach?
1: Yeah, I think it's really hard to put the toothpaste back in the tube. You're right. The price of poker continues to change, especially for teams that are trying to be as competitive as they can be in college football. You know, what rule changes to fix that? I don't know. I mean, there was a cap set, and that's obviously that there's a cap, or is there a cap, right? There's some pieces that play into that. I think the biggest rule that can change in college football, and it's one that I've been a huge advocate for a long time, is the season ending earlier. I think solves a lot of problems. A portal open in season creates a market that's really hard to, you know, keep track of. Guys are enticed to hop in the portal because they can go somewhere else and make more money while the season's still being played. So I still think that's the first solution to any of this, is making sure the season ends January 1st. You know, it's a sacred day for college football. What can we do to make that happen? Which, you know, there's a lot of teams that do playoffs. Nobody does playoffs like college football does, where you have bowl sites and, you know, months in between games. Like, that doesn't make a lot of sense to me. I think that can solve some of this. And certainly there's some more pieces to legislation that can come through that can make this a little bit more of an equal playing field.
0: Yeah, you have been pounding the table on that for a while. And I love the
1: keep
0: idea.
1: I
0: love it. Listen, I'm a Rose Bowl guy. I grew up in my parents' house in Staten Island, New York, in a basement, looking at that Rose Bowl on January 1st and my television set. There's a foot of snow outside, and I saw that blue sky. I'm like, I got to go there one day, man. Like, and it's also an electric day, bowl day. It would be awesome if that is, if you will, like the Super Sunday of college football. That would be great. But backdated for me, what would have to happen in the regular season for you to hit that date scheduling-wise?
1: Yeah, most likely you have to start week zero for games, which, you know, a lot of teams are already playing week zero games anyway, right? The championship games for Big Ten, SEC, ACC, Big 12, like these conferences, that would probably either have to move up, right? With it moving to the first limited bye weeks, and then playing a playoff game every single week, similar to the NFL. You play on Saturday, guess what? You play the next Saturday. You play the next Saturday. Right now, that doesn't happen. If you did that, you're playing the semifinals at worst January 1st, and then you're playing the championship game the next week. But the current format, we've got long periods of time in between playoff games. That doesn't, you know, it certainly doesn't fit. If you expanded the playoff, then that probably does eliminate, you know, those championship games. But on the same note, that revenue is made back up, because a lot of this is about TV revenue. That revenue is made back up by the playoff games that are added, you know, in those games.
0: Hey, man, I'm for that, because how many times have we heard, oh, you play in the championship games for your conference, that's not going to hurt your standing, and then it does. Or or a player of yours gets hurt, and then the next games where you are one and done.
1: Your bus is relaxing, right?
0: You know what I mean? Like, honestly, like, for instance, just last year when Mendoza took one in the chops from Ohio State just to start that game, they clearly were testing him out, right? And but I thought to myself, holy crap, you know, in this game that technically matters but supposed to doesn't.
1: Right.
0: You know, Indiana's quarterback just got hit like that.
1: Yeah. And then, you know, in the NFL, it's the exact opposite. It's the teams fighting to get into the playoff, the wild card teams that play when nobody else is playing. So, you know, I mean, if you look over the last 2 years, the only team that's won the first round bye is Indiana. Right. I think that speaks, okay, wait, we're supposed to set this up to where those teams have a, you know, an opportunity to have success. Right. Obviously, having a month off between games is not an advantage for teams. Right. That's kind of been proven. Playing at bowl sites rather than playing at a home venue, I don't think that makes a lot of sense. You know, if you earn the right to be a higher seeded team, then you should have, you should have a home game, you know, in that environment.
0: Yeah, I'm with you. If I, you know, remember correctly, I was rooting very hard for you in that Rose Bowl, that you did have a higher seed, and then Ohio State comes in like a house of fire because, you know, they lost to us a couple weeks before. But that's, I shouldn't be grinding an axe with on your time. But it would have been better, obviously, if you were in Eugene. No doubt about it.
1: Right. And, you know, they played a game the week before that where, you know, our last game was, you know, a long time before we played, right. You know, January 1st. And I think we played in the Big Ten championship game, you know, somewhere early December, you know, 5th or 6th. So, you know, going 25 days without a football game, you know, there's a difference, but there is no complaining. There's no moaning on our end. I just think the format could be much better. That's not the way anybody else does playoffs.
0: Well, you had me at hello on this, Coach. When you run this up a flagpole, what are you hearing? You got anybody else that says I'm with Coach Lanning here?
1: TV money is what I'm hearing. TV money. And then I hear the NFL's taking over a lot of dates. You know, we basically, in a lot of ways, we train all these college football players and they get to go to the NFL. We're like the minor league system for the NFL. And it doesn't seem like they bend over backwards to help us out at all with, hey, this is an important date for college football. Let's leave this open. You know, those Saturdays getting taken over pretty quick when the playoffs hit and with some games in December with the NFL. So I think there's two pieces. It's hard to get those days back from the NFL that they've kind of taken over. And then the money that's generated, you know, through the bowl games is something that would have to be attacked.
0: And then I guess last one for you on this one is whose flagpole does one run it up, right?
1: Like if you can't tell, I try to run it up every flagpole. Right. I get a chance. I try to talk to anybody and everybody because I just think it makes so much sense. So I probably spent too much time on it because it doesn't seem like it's changing much.
0: But I lied too. One last one. How many playoff teams do you see? How many would you want? What do you think?
1: I'm great with four. I'm great with 12. Right. But ideally, if we're talking about it's a TV problem, you have to generate more revenue.
0: Right.
1: Right. So if you have to generate more revenue, what does that mean? It means add more teams. We've been in the playoff the last 2 years. It doesn't necessarily make sense for Oregon to add, you know, more playoff teams, right? Because we put ourselves in that position the last few years. But I do think it makes sense for college football. You're going to have more fans engaged. You're going to have less guys sit out of bowl games. You're going to have less people battling with the portal, you know, in that same sense where guys kind of check out. And I think that'll create some excitement around college football, you know, in every other major sport, you know, a much higher percentage of teams make it into the playoff, but that's going to generate revenue. You're still going to figure out who's best. It's going to be a little bit more like March Madness where who has the hot hand winning at the end has the best chance. Right. But that's kind of what it's been in college football the last few years. You know, Indiana really had the hot hand. Ohio State got hung up and then got really hot there after they played Tennessee and us and traveled there, you know, into, you know, the later part of the playoffs. So there's benefits, there's negatives. I think that if the revenue is the reason we can't do it, then that's the thing we have to figure out. How do we create? I think you create more revenue by adding, you know, making it a 2014 playoff.
0: I hear you. I'm with you. I like it. Because again, right now, the national championship game is closer to February than it is to
1: January 24th, I believe, this year.
0: It's
1: so your Which means we're already in school. We're already in the next semester. Yeah. The portal's already open and closed, right? You have coaching transition that happens at the end of every season. All that stuff's eliminated if you move the season up.
0: Yeah. I love your idea because, again, you're using the schedule as something to organize. And then once things are organized there, everything else can come potentially off of that as a conversation that's a larger equation about revenues and who's in what boat and how many schools are in the same situation and I kind of dig all that. I mean, and it's a personal question. Do you like your job? I mean, and the reason why I ask that, because you got to be politician, you got to be fundraiser, you got to be so much more than in a room, you know, teaching tape and coaching kids up, you know?
1: I love my job. It's a lot different than what it was 4 years ago, right? Even heading into year five. And I think when I came in, the adaptability was the biggest trait I think any coach in the nation had to have because rules were changing right and left. Things change. The format changes. I enjoy that part, right? There's a lot of parts of the job, just like any job, probably yours too, that you don't enjoy and that it comes with the territory. So if I want to get the opportunity to wear the Oregon O and sit in the seat I sit, and you got to do some of the jobs you don't like as well. So I'm having my best time when I'm out there on the practice field or on the football field getting to coach. That's by far the favorite and around the players. But there's some other hats you wear too, and I don't mind wearing those hats if it means I get to have the job that I have.
0: All right. Well, I mean, I just, you know, I love my job, except when people I enjoy talking to and respect accuse me of trolling for information to the detriment of him. I mean, I don't particularly like that part of them. No, but I got tough skin.
2: He just asked a question.
0: I understand that. Before I let you go, when Bo Nix arrived, did you have to call up Justin Herbert to ask him if it was okay to give him number 10? Did you have to clear it with him?
1: Oh, man, I think I know where you're going here. You know, I'm kind of off the face of the play. I think I know where you're going. No, yeah. You know what? And,
0: okay.
1: You know, obviously Dylan Gabriel wore Marcus's number, right. You know, here, you know, each place is different. I can only speak on our situation, and we've been really fortunate that, we got a lot of people working together on that stuff.
0: So you, there is a process. There is like, a part of your machine, an apparatus set up to avoid any sort of sensitivity on numbers and who used to warm and who's currently wearing them or anything like that.
1: You know, I think our players have always had a better awareness, maybe even than me as a coach. It's not something you think a ton about as a coach.
0: Right.
1: I'll be honest. You want to respect everybody that's ever been a part of your program. But like Dylan, you know, he had worn different numbers, you know, but ultimately he said, hey, I really like to wear 8, but let me call Marcus and make sure I have his blessing. So that was like on him. That I can't take any credit for that. That's him thinking ahead.
0: Dylan Gabriel called Marcus Mariota
1: and said, hey man, I'd love to wear number 8. Do you feel comfortable with me doing that? And I think that's great respect from Dylan and certainly warranted for everything that Marcus accomplished here. You know, but on the same time, you know, I think that's, you know, shows a lot about Marcus as well, saying, absolutely, you know, I want to see you rocking that number.
0: And then how often do you get a request from a recruit saying, I want to wear this number, that then you then have to go to someone on your team to say, are we cool with this?
1: Yeah, I haven't dealt with that much. You know, I haven't dealt with that much. Yeah, I've been fortunate from that standpoint.
0: Okay.
1: I guess our goal will be to try to like retire numbers like 53 and, you know, 47. Then maybe try to find some numbers that maybe people don't want. Those are the ones we can try to retire.
0: Gotcha. Okay. See, we got through it. No one is, and if anybody says they want to wear something other than Nikes, now we got a problem.
1: You can't do that. Can't do that. Not here.
2: Rich, you might not know, but Oregon has, they've got this Jordan collection. Yeah, what's up, Coach? You got your own Oregon Duckman. You've got the Oregon Jordans are like, they're holy grail. They're hard to get. So, Coach, if you have any spare 13 around and you want to send like
3: 11 over here, Coach.
2: I'm just saying, they're hard to get.
0: I mean,
1: you know how lucky you are that you wear 13? That's the same size as me. I got a feeling you might be able to cash in.
0: Oh, no!
3: Wow.
1: You never know if you don't ask, right? You never
2: know. Coach, don't do that to me.
0: You miss 1,000% of the shots you don't take, right? Dang.
2: My friend Lisa, who's an Oregon Duck alumni, she loves the Ducks. She's just going to love the fact that we even got a chance to talk. But if I got some Ducks, Jordans,
1: 13. You got to rock them now. Like, those things aren't meant to, like, obviously, they have value. If they
3: don't sit on the shelf.
1: In a box on the shelf. But no, you got to rock those things.
2: I wear mine, Coach. I wear mine.
0: Okay.
1: All right.
0: Look at you.
2: And then we might have to add an Oregon to my banner. You know, it might be
0: okay. Now you'll become a fan
2: of Dan Lanning. Of course,
0: I would. But he also doesn't know that that's just now he's now one of 15.
2: Doesn't matter because we got a personal
0: too many teams.
1: Well, let's think about this. Like the banner, if we add Oregon, is it fair to say we should take somebody off the banner?
0: Yes,
2: yes.
1: Like, can we just keep it like whatever the number is?
2: Okay.
1: If you add a team, you remove. It's kind of
2: all right. We could. I'm okay with that, Coach. I'm okay with that.
0: Yeah, I mean, who's on it? You got Florida State on it.
2: We got Florida State. We got Penn State.
0: Penn State's got to go. This is a Big Ten team.
2: No, but I live. Yeah. I grew up 40 minutes from State College. That's the problem.
3: Georgetown. See ya.
0: How badly does one want?
2: Oh, look at that.
0: See how many there are. See.
1: I love the Penguins down there in the bottom right.
2: Depends, yeah. I love sports, Coach. That's all I could say. I love sports.
0: Do you love shoes more?
2: I do love
0: the question.
2: I do love some Oregon shoes that I can't get. So I'm saying.
0: Penn State off, Oregon on.
2: Come on, Rich, don't do that.
0: Yes.
1: For the deal, I mean, if you want the shoes. I mean, I'm just saying.
0: Listen, this man is a top-notch elite coach
2: who's
0: given
2: us
0: this amount of time. You have
2: time
0: seconds
2: right
0: to make this choice.
2: Do it.
3: Do it.
2: Penn State, I
0: do
2: can't.
0: It. Off.
2: Do it.
1: It doesn't have to be Penn State. Go back to the list. Let me see the list again. Okay. Let me see the list. I'm going to help you out here.
0: What do you got? It's Florida State or Penn State. It's the choice. None of it.
1: Because you're saying it has to replace another college,
2: or
1: right?
2: You think? Or coach, there's room for another one.
0: He'll ditch hockey for the shoes.
1: I'm seeing room.
0: I mean, don't give him that out.
3: Georgetown, see ya.
1: What about, I mean, so one of the college teams has to come off,
3: easy,
1: right?
3: Georgetown team.
2: Georgetown. Well, let me get the shoes, and then we'll...
0: No. Oh, no.
4: Wait a minute. Oh.
2: I'm joking.
0: What is the matter with you?
1: The other thought is maybe instead of the pin, it becomes like a little, like whoever you remove, it just becomes like a pin, like a pin you put on your, you know...
0: He's
1: like
0: basically... He's handing.
3: He's trying to make a deal for you.
0: No, make the deal. Like, this is the Price is Right.
2: But I would hope the coach would see me being loyal and enjoy my loyalty.
3: Nope.
2: You know, loyalty.

0: Like,
1: take the deal. We have seconds to go.
0: You want me to take Penn State off the
1: deal? No, he even just told you to make it smaller.
0: I said we can put it on there.
1: Okay. Oregon banner.
0: Oregon banner. Let's go.
1: Penn State dot.
0: Plus my mechanic son, he goes to Oregon, so I have a connection.
1: Are we good?
0: So.
1: Are we good? Deal? We have a deal? Yeah. Deal or no deal?
2: I'll get an address.
1: We'll fantastic. You got it. Coach, you're the man.
2: Hey, take care, man.
1: There he goes. Dan Lanning.
0: All right, coach.
1: Size 13. Shoes. Yeah, baby.
3: I just want the mascot.
1: Boy, you nailed it.
0: Jeez. Hey,
1: ask for the shoes.
0: Closed mouths don't get fed.
4: 13.
1: That was outstanding.
0: But he hung up and we didn't get the information, so, you know.
1: What a delight. No. Don't worry. We can.
0: Oh, I know.
1: He knows where we live.
0: Closed mouths don't get fed, you know.
1: Wow, that was something else. Let's now take a break. Picks. We come back. I've got my top five moments from preseason night number one. Let's get that Penn State dot.
3: Oh, God.
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0: fought, had really nice nights as a second round wideout. It's number three on the list. Mendoza has it, but Cousins looked nice. And I think, again, he's going to get the start. And unless he starts to have diminishing returns where his arm strength isn't there or his ability to move, because you got to move in these offenses that are run by the Kubiaks and the McVays and the Shanahans, you know?
1: Yep.
0: Don't forget, remember Gary Kubiak was like, how are we going to... Everyone's like, how in the world are they going to have him under center, meaning Peyton Manning?
2: Peyton Manning.
0: And they put him in the pistol. That was the sort of solve.
1: Yeah.
0: Yada, yada, yada. They won a Super Bowl. Second down here. The Steelers' backup quarterbacks are in good hands with Mike McCarthy. I found it funny when they hired him and said that, you know, he's been known to bring young quarterbacks. He's been known to bring young quarterbacks on, and we're like, oh, okay, he did that with Dak and Aaron Rodgers. I mean, Aaron Rodgers was the guy he brought along, and Dak kind of was there already. But, hey, man, check the box with these two kids. Check the
1: Looks
0: box.
1: Good, man. Aaron Rodgers has a short leash this year.
0: I know, right?
2: That's not going to happen.
0: And number one on the list is Jeremiah Love is the real effing deal.
2: Oh, man.
0: This just goes without saying.
3: Job, yeah. Oh, you actually put that in there.
0: Oh, he's a real effing deal.
2: Real effing deal, yeah.
3: It's not a game.
0: For sure.
4: You have one more. I didn't know this.
0: Hey, 10 field goals of 50 yards or more were made last night. 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And a handful of them, three field goals last night by the best new kicker name, Trey Smack.
3: Yeah, I heard you mention
0: it. Rookie out of Florida.
2: Oh, that's a great name.
0: The guy, he smacked the Steelers with three trays last night. 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

It is the 14th day of October. I wish it was October. It's hot. I wish it was October. It won't be this hot, but it'll be hot. It's August. We're in August. We're right in the middle of it. Friday edition of your program, 14th day of August, 2026. Champ in the Chair, Sports Maven on your radio. Glad to be with you on a Friday. 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We'll talk Southern Miss. Get caught up on Southern Miss camp. Keith Hardy at 4:30, and we'll be out of here at 5 o'clock, 3 to 5 today on a Friday.

0: 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We'll be visiting with Wade Pilgrim in the next segment. Beav, you got your steps in, and I always got to ask this. Is it a desert on a Friday?
1: Yeah. Let's see. Aza just came in here and said she was leaving. So I think we're down to three people now.
0: Three people. The boss, the superstar, and you.
1: Yep. Well, I think Stan's probably here. Stan's always here. Stan is always working. So I think there's four of us, but three besides me.
0: And how was your hot walk today? How long did you go?
1: It's disappointing. Jake, I only hit 41 today.
0: That's still a long time. But you did, an hour and 2 minutes yesterday?
1: Yeah, yesterday was an hour and 1 minute. But I skipped my morning. Because, you know, I'm doing two-a-days. I skipped the morning. Mornings are the treadmill time. And then afternoon is the parking lot walk. And so this morning, I got back and did the treadmill. So it really messed with my afternoon time today.
0: Yeah. Well, that's okay. You need to kind of pace this thing, especially if you're going to battle Gator Matt. Hey, later on, we're going to let you push your show tonight, because you got a jewelry show tonight, right?
1: Is that something we need to be pushing?
0: Well, don't you? I mean, you want people to come on and buy. I mean, like ResDog probably come on there and buy a bracelet for his wife, or, you know, Pasta Mac Joe. He doesn't ever talk about a significant other. I guarantee he's got one or two. He could buy them for them.
1: Yeah. Yeah, that'd be nice.
0: Matt Moscona, ESPN Baton Rouge, this morning. If you've seen, most people I've seen, if you haven't, LSU lost to Giants. Skip Bertman passes away Friday morning. This morning, A.D. Verge Allsbury told Matt that Skip went peacefully in his sleep with his daughters by his side. Legendary baseball coach passes away at 88. And, you know, for Matt to say LSU lost a Giant, that's an understatement. I mean, when you start talking about Skip Bertman and what he meant to college baseball, to LSU, to the SEC, man, what a coach he was, and what some teams he were, and really laid the foundation for where we see LSU and college baseball. So Skip Bertman passes away today at the age of 88. Also, you know, it's interesting, I guess, just because of where we are on the NFL calendar, a lot of suspensions out there. I'm perplexed. Ian Rappaport in the NFL, you know, Recruitniks are out there reporting it. Falcons, all these suspensions. Falcons edge rusher James Pierce Jr. is suspended for the club's first 8 regular season games without pay for violating the NFL's personal conduct policy. Now, I have no idea what, you know, I haven't read into this. I don't know if it details that out, but 8 games, I mean, he's done for almost half the season. So he'll play the back half of the season for violating the NFL's personal conduct policy. Earlier this week, and we didn't get a chance to talk about it, Ross Dellinger reporting things got a bit awkward early this week on Monday during the latest discussions about the college football playoff expansion, where ESPN is a central figure. We will get into that and see what that is about and what happened between the powers that be for the college football playoff and the expansion. Also, Alabama running back A.K. Deer will miss an extended period of time after suffering an ankle injury. This reported by Charlie Potter and Pete Nakos on On3.com. And look, he's, you know, that's the thing. You talk to high school coaches, you talk to college coaches, and even the National Football League, anybody there. Their biggest thing right now, obviously, is, you know, you want to pull your team together, but no injuries. You don't want to have injuries to what's going on. And A.K. Deer out now at Alabama for an extended period of time. That puts a hole of sorts in that running back room. He was expected to contribute and probably, you know, still will. Kirk Herbstreit tells Andy and Ari Wasserman on 3, he believes Ole Miss's Trinidad Chambliss will be the face of college football in 2026. Quote, I think he's as good as the sport has to offer at the position.

0: Division II. I thought it was Ferris State at the time. Had no idea who he was. Also, real quickly, Texas A&M drops a new camouflage uniform. And I'll be honest with you, it's pretty darn good. I like this. You know, some of these new college uniforms are much better than some of these new NFL, you know, retreads that we're seeing. Tulane's was really good earlier in the week. I felt like Texas A&M with this new college camouflage look is very, very good. We're out in Brandon today. We're at Rebel Ace Hardware in Brandon, right across from the courthouse. I want you to come by and see us. Of course, a lot going on here tomorrow. As when we return, Wade Pilgrim, he is the branch manager for Rebel. He'll tell you all about what's going on here. They have a lot to offer you this weekend. It's a big weekend here at Rebel. We're brought to you by BCI. 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It is Friday. 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Back in a bit.
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0: 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Heath Hinton will join us in the next segment. Big Gold Nation on 3 Sports. We'll talk Southern Miss. 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We're at Brandon today, the Brandon location across from the courthouse. New location here at Brandon, a beautiful property. They've got tons of stuff. And right now, Wade Pilgrim, he is the branch manager for this location. He joins us to talk about this weekend in the store. Wade, thank you so much. You guys have been awesome. Set us up out here, ready to go. We didn't have to do a whole lot, so appreciate you having us over.
1: Absolutely, absolutely. We're so glad you showed up. I'd just like everybody to know that we're open from 7 to 6 every day but Sunday, and all we're trying to do is save the world one piece of hardware at a time.
0: Right.
1: We've got so much going on. Man, I've got a Weber kettle of every color that you can buy. We just now got our deer products out. I've got you some seed, I've got you some corn, and I've got you some Mobucks ready to go. We've also got just about anything you need in hardware. You already know that. But I've got some furniture that is made locally in Brooksville, Mississippi by Grassy Ridge Furnitures. We have a lot of it, swings, Adirondack rockers, things of that nature, all very well built. Y'all come out and take a look at them. We've got a really big deal going on tomorrow. I'm going to be out there sweating and slaving over some food, so please come join us. But we are going to be featuring the Weber Searwood XL pellet grill. We're going to be smoking some macaroni and cheese. If you never heard of it, baby, oh, I tell you, it'll make your tongue slap your brains
0: out. There ain't no doubt. Yeah. That's some really good stuff. And so let's start there. You guys are going to have, obviously, be open tomorrow. Want to make sure people know this. You guys are going to be handing out samples of food, but that's 11 to 2.
1: 11 to 2.
0: So if you show up at 2:30, you're hearing it here, you're not going to get any food.
1: No.
0: So we'll make sure 11 to 2. But guys can come out, and girls, you know, beef sticks, you know, grilled favorites. You just mentioned the mac and cheese. You guys are going to have food for people to come grab tomorrow.
1: Absolutely. Come grab it. We're going to have you a hot dog. You can throw everything on it, make you a hot dog, have you some smoked mac and cheese. Spend some time, laugh, man. You're not here to just buy something. We're here to make friends. We want to hug your neck. That's what we want to do. That's what we are here in Brandon.
0: Wade Pilgrim, he is the branch manager here at Rebel Ace Hardware, new location downtown, right across from the courthouse. You know, you mentioned that furniture. Where did you say that was made?
1: That is made in Brooksville, Mississippi.
0: And it is?
1: By Grassy Ridge Furniture.
0: Really nice, really nice. Several pieces out here if you're looking for something in your backyard, a swing, just some patio furniture, or if you know, we'll put something down, you know, if you got a pond or a lake. Really, man, they do a really good job of that.
1: Yes, they do. They do a very good job. And what I have is not the limit. They will personalize you something. If you want a 10-foot picnic table, they'll figure out how to build it.
0: That's really nice. I mean, so you can come in and say, hey, can I get, like you said, a 10-foot picnic table, maybe this kind of stain on it.
1: Absolutely.
0: They'll customize it out for you.
1: Absolutely. Absolutely.
0: And, of course, you mentioned deer season. You guys do have a lot of products here, a lot of stuff. Of course, this is charcoal sitting behind me. But deer, corn, and everything else that you need, seed and stuff, now's the time to be putting that stuff out.
1: Yes, it's time. It's time right now. Get them coming.
0: Let's talk a little bit about.

0: about Rebel Ace Hardware. I know you said you worked over at the Reservoir side. What a business, and what a you know, a great job the entire team has done, under Joe Rooks, Donna Ray Rourke's, and others that really kind of started this, to build out now just a, you know, a central Mississippi hub where people can go grab, like you said, hardware,
1: right,
0: outdoor furniture, zero turn mowers, you know, now the gas, the electric, everything that people need right here at Rebel.
2: That's exactly right. Well, I tell a couple of these guys as soon as they walk in, if I could sell milk, we'd have it all. but yes, man, I'm going to tell you something. The Rebel family is a family in itself, I promise you. They are a family. We're all godly people. First and foremost, I give all the praise and the glory to God because he gave me this job, and I'm proud to have it. Rebel is a statement in Rankin County. Rebel is a statement in the metro area.
0: No doubt.
2: And I'm so proud to be a part of it.
0: Locally owned and operated. Once you get out here, they're going to have all kinds of stuff going on here tomorrow. I'm going to tell you, and we always come over and do the big opening with you guys over in Pearl at Rebel Outdoor Power when, kind of when it's really starting to kick off the springtime, and, you know, you're looking at Crest equipment and you're looking at all the steel and all the others. I have just been, just wowed by some of the, electrical type stuff, you know, from the mowers that propel themselves,
2: right,
0: just down to the battery operated.
2: Because
0: right. I didn't know. When that started coming out a couple years ago, I wasn't a big fan of that. I thought, right, there's no way that stuff can work, you know, as efficiently as a gas-made, you know, or powered piece of equipment. But, man, I've been impressed with it.
2: I'm going to tell you something right now. The battery is taking over by storm. We have a Chris robotic mower that you can come in here and you can get a lot of information from us that we can tell you about, that you can take home with you and mull over. But I'm going to tell you, it's something that's going to mow your grass for you. You can sit out there and have your cold iced tea and watch it mow your grass. And it's nothing like anything with wires or anything like it used to be. It's really state of the art. It's on a satellite. I mean, it's second by second by second. So, yes, it's something to look forward to.
0: And correct me if I'm wrong on this, too. Commercial companies are using that stuff now, too, correct?
2: Absolutely. Absolutely. We have them in all kind of places. We have them at soccer fields. We have them at coal plant, nuclear plants. We have them at baseball fields, all over the metro area.
0: We're visiting with Wade Pilgrim. He is the branch manager here at Rebel Ace Hardware here in Brandon. You tell me, big Ole Miss fan, boy, what a year last year was. We were just talking last segment about Kirk Herbstreit with ESPN and said he felt like Trinidad Chambliss, the quarterback at Ole Miss, was going to be the face of college football this year. I don't disagree with that. Boy, it's going to be a lot of excitement here in just a couple weeks for Ole Miss.
2: Yes, it's going to be very exciting. I have high hopes. I do have high hopes, but and I am a fan. I'm a full-blooded fan, but I'm going to tell you something, you just never know.
0: No, you're absolutely correct. Real quickly, one more time, we want people to know about this. We'll be telling them about it for the next 2 hours. Y'all are calling it the Battle of the Grills. Grilling and free samples available Saturday, which is tomorrow, 11 to 2. You don't have to pay anything for the food, and obviously you don't want to come out here and try to take advantage of that, but a lot of great samples from grill favorites, macaroni and cheese that's going to be smoked, beef sticks. So I want you to come out, visit with Wade, and have a good time and shop around, see if there's something you might like.
2: That's exactly right. Y'all come on. Everybody's welcome. Please bring mama, daddy, cousins, sister, auntie, everybody. Bring them all.
0: He's Wade Pilgrim, branch manager here at Rebel Ace Hardware. Wade, thank you so much for having us over today, and thank you for joining us.
2: Thank you so much for being here.
0: Got a couple minutes left here in this segment, and we'll get some more notes in, and then, of course, we'll have Heath Hinton in with us next segment. So I was telling you about this. Just hang tight with me right there. Let's see. We've got Texas A&M dropped a camouflage uniform. Also, we got a report we'll get into from Pete Nakos on the Alabama quarterback situation, Austin Mack versus Keelon Russell. Tide held their first scrimmage yesterday, and one quarterback has kind of moved out in front of the other. So we'll kind of get into that as the Alabama quarterback situation starts to take shape with just a couple of weeks left. Also, Will Compton. And I don't know who Will Compton is. I don't know if he works for On3 or I'd have to look. He tells Crane and Cone on their podcast that Nebraska is going 9-3, and that's or 9-3 is the floor for Nebraska. Quote, we'll clip Indiana in week 6. So I don't know if he writes for Nebraska. He said he did the whole we thing. I don't think he plays defensive back or anything like that for Nebraska. That's a bold statement, Cotton. I mean, 9-3, the floor for Nebraska.

0: Nebraska. Also, we'll clip Indiana in week six. That's interesting. Also, I do want to get into, we touched on it just a little bit the last couple days. Chris Lowe puts out his college football playoff bracket. I want to get more detail into this. He has Ohio State winning the national championship in college football. 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We're at Rebel Ace Hardware, downtown Brandon. Come by and see us. We'll have Heath Hinton with a Southern Miss update coming up next.
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We're at Everding Heath Hinton. We'll see if we can get him in. Heath may have taken the rest of the day off, so we'll carry on here and see what happens. We got Keith Hardy coming in at 4:30. As we move along, we'll come back to Chris Lowe's playoff predictions, NFL news on suspensions. Bills defensive tackle Fedarian Mathis is suspended for the club's first three regular season games without pay for violating the NFL's substance abuse policy. The suspension will begin on August 30th, and he will be eligible for reinstatement on Monday, September 28th. Also, Commanders edge rusher Dorrance Armstrong is suspended for the club's first regular season game without pay for violating the NFL's personal conduct policy. A suspension will begin on August 30th, and he'll be eligible for reinstatement on Monday, September 14th. And Titans defensive back Najee Johnson is suspended for the first six regular season games without pay for violating the NFL's personal enhancing substances policy. The suspension will begin on 30th, and reinstatement will happen on Monday, October 19th. Also, I didn't get a chance to watch it last night, but the stories are out. Fernando Mendoza, really impressing last night, in his preseason debut for the Raiders. 601-885-3776. That is the Cowboy Maloney's text line. When we look at Chris Lowe's playoff bracket, his final projected rankings in the college football playoff field, Notre Dame number one. And a lot of people are, obviously putting Notre Dame number one. Vegas has them tied with Ohio State for number one. Notre Dame has an opportunity to go 11-1 or 12-0. And unless they slip, I think a lot of it hinges on that Miami game late in middle of November. Texas number two, he has them winning the SEC. Ohio State number three, he has them winning the Big Ten championship. He has Georgia at number four as the first team in,

0: know, basically, that's not a champion, so to speak. They didn't get the automatic bid. Miami winning the ACC at number 5. So it's interesting. He's got Georgia sandwiching the ACC champion to the Big Ten champion. He's got Oregon at number 6, Indiana number 7, BYU at number 8, and winning the Big 12. And, again, BYU's gotten a lot of love in the offseason. I believe BYU was the coach's selection in the Big 12 to win that conference. He's got Ole Miss as a 9 seed getting in the playoff, Oklahoma as a 10 seed, Texas A&M as 11 seed, and Boise State as a 12 seed. So, you know, if this was to fall in this order and how it is, Notre Dame as an independent would be number 1. Texas, Georgia, Ole Miss, Oklahoma, and Texas A&M. He's got 5 SEC teams in. Then he's got Ohio State, Oregon, Indiana, 3 from the Big Ten. Then he's got Boise State as the Group of 5 team, and then he's got 1 ACC team in Miami. This is Chris Lowe's predictions as we move on here. Let's see real quickly here. We got a 5-12 matchup. That's going to be Boise, Miami, and he's got Miami winning that ball game. An 11-6 matchup, Oregon winning that game, and then he's also got a 10-7 matchup, Oklahoma at Indiana. Indiana winning that game. And when you start talking about these games on campus, these are really, really cool. And a lot of you was able to get to Oxford for the Ole Miss opening round game last year, but they are really, really cool. Boise at Miami, Texas A&M at Oregon, got Oregon winning that game, Oklahoma at Indiana, Indiana winning that game, defending home field, and then Ole Miss at BYU in an 8-9 matchup. And he has Ole Miss taking out BYU in the first round and beating the Cougars on the road. Quarterfinal games, Ole Miss would be matched up, if this were the case, they'd be matched up against Notre Dame. And he said, talk about a marquee matchup at quarterback. Trinidad Chambliss versus C.J. Carr. Who wouldn't want to have a front row seat for the two of the best quarterbacks in the country dueling it out in a playoff game? It's a back and forth game with Leonard Moore making big plays on defense for the Irish and Kewon Lacy ripping off a 65-yard touchdown run to tie the game late, but the Irish win on a field goal. Spencer Portis, 41-yard field goal. I like the way Lowe does this. He details it out almost like a game summary. This is what he sees, or is what he predicts. Notre Dame beats Ole Miss in a close one. Indiana versus Texas, and he's got Arch Manning outperforming Indiana, and, of course, their quarterback situation there, and he's got Indiana's run ending in the second round of the playoffs with Texas advancing to the Final Four. He's got Oregon taking on Ohio State, and he's got Ohio State edging out Oregon in a close battle. Again, if this was to happen, this would be the second time in 3 years that Ohio State would have ended Oregon's run in the playoff. And he's got Miami versus Georgia, with Georgia knocking out Miami. In his semifinal games, he's got Notre Dame taking on Georgia. As it says, 2 years ago, Notre Dame sent Georgia packing in the playoff quarterfinal at the Superdome. The Bulldogs also fall behind in this one, but Kirby Smart's defense flashes the same dominance on defense in the second half. That was the hallmark of those back-to-back national championship teams in 21 and 22. K.J. Bolden's interception seals the deal for Georgia. So he's got Georgia winning a close one against Notre Dame. Ohio State versus Texas, he has Ohio State winning. So that would have meant, if this happened, these two played at the beginning of the season to kick off week one, and then somebody's season ends on this week in the playoff. In the national championship, he's got Georgia versus Ohio State. It's the Big Ten versus the SEC, the first national championship battle between the two most powerful conferences in the sport since Alabama beat Ohio State during the 2020 COVID-19 season, which was the only Big Ten SEC national championship matchup of the playoff era. And he has Ohio State edging out Georgia for the national championship. Now, again, we've looked at many of these now from several writers around the country that are national guys and girls. And, you know, you get a smorgasbord of teams. You know, if Ohio State was going to win the national championship, I wouldn't be surprised. If it was Ohio State and Georgia, I wouldn't be surprised. If Georgia won it, I really wouldn't be surprised. If this scenario happens, then that will mean 4 straight championships in the Big Ten. 4, which is pretty wild. 601-885-3776. If you want to shoot us a text, that is the Cowboy Maloney's text line. And, of course, 13 locations around the state, online at cowboymaloneys.com. I think, B, we may get Heath Hinton next segment. He just shot me a text. So we'll see. Washington, they have the Washington Huskies, a new all-black uniform. And, again, this looks pretty good. this looks pretty good. I think the college teams are definitely outperforming the NFL teams on these new jerseys and uniforms that are putting out. And then let's see here. Also, Louisville, the Cardinals, they drop a new all-black for the Ville uniform. This looks really good, too. So I like Louisville's new uniforms. I like the bold bigness of the Louisville across the chest. If you've seen these, I'm going to share this on X at Jake Wim. So I like these uniforms as well. 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Easy food ordering through the Penn Play app. 33 sportsbook kiosks on the property, 25 on the sportsbook floor, also 8 on the upper level. Counter open 7 days a week. Keith Hardy will join us at 4:30. More coming your way from Revel, Ace Hardware, and Brandon. Back in a minute.
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0: 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Heath, thank you so much for taking some time, brother. How you doing?
1: Hey, Jake, my friend. How you doing, buddy?
0: Heath, it's hot. It is Mississippi weather in August, but that's kind of where we are with 100-degree days as football, you know, churns ever so closely now. Let's jump into Southern Miss, Blake Anderson. Let's start with quarterback. We know that's important. Do we know anything more on the quarterback situation, you know, as we're hit mid-August?
1: I think it's still up for grabs. I think we do know that it's between Ethan Hampton and Landry Liddy. We do know that, but I think the scrimmage tomorrow is going to answer a lot of questions, or maybe they'll get closer to reaching a decision. I actually don't think Anderson's going to make that decision till maybe a week or a little over a week before the first game. I think he doesn't want to name a quarterback and wants these guys to work harder. If you name somebody, maybe you take your foot off the gas a little bit. I don't think he wants to do that, so. I personally don't expect quarterback to be named a little before the first week, the week of the game.
0: Yeah, and sorry to mean to step on you there. And it could be a situation where you see multiple quarterbacks play week one, right?
1: Yeah, I think you may could. I think John White, I think through camp, you know, Liddy and Hampton have separated themselves. I think John White's the number three. But, you know, at Southern Miss, better than anybody, they have been known to go through many quarterbacks in one season. I think one year it was like 13. No kidding. I think you remember that. But it's so I think you'll probably have all three play, especially when you've got an offensive line that's new and guys that haven't played together before. And so, you know, you're probably both of them are going to play, maybe all three. But who the starter is, don't know just yet.
0: Let me ask you about the running back room. What do we know about the guys that's going to be back there with the quarterback?
1: I think Briggs has done a good job back there. Kind of, he's a returning running back from last season. So somebody that has experience, been with Blake Anderson a lot. I think that with him and being able to kind of know the system as well as he is, I think he has separated himself and maybe going to be the starter coming out of the gate. Behind that, there's a bunch of guys you could possibly look at. Look at my list here. Steve Robinson, Jamaris Wilder. I mean, there's a lot of guys that that could see some time at running back. So, but I do think right now, if you look at it, I think Robert Briggs probably the guy that's going to take the first team snaps when they have the first game. But they're going to play two or three guys back there. It's going to be a rotation.
0: Heath Hinton on your radio talking Southern Miss football as the Eagles are getting ready for the start of the 2026 season. And, of course, it is Friday. Glad to be here with you on your radio. All right, so, you know, defensively, and again, with so many new guys in, I know it's just a lot of speculation at this time, right? I mean, you get some notes, you kind of understand what's going on, and I say you, I'm talking about everybody. This is really going to be, even defensively, one of those where you're just going to kind of, it's going to kind of unfold in front of everybody, isn't it?
1: Yeah, well, I mean, literally they just maybe got one guy back this week because of the new ruling on defense, and they did get a couple offensive linemen, so I don't want to leave that out. They did a couple offensive linemen to come back. That's going to help us in regard. But with Jameer Lewis and then maybe Mathis Haygood, two guys that have played. Matt is not as much as Jameer, but those are the only guys that have seen any time at Southern Miss. The rest of them are new. And it's going to be, I think defensively, they're going to be a work in progress for a while. A first-year defensive coordinator with a team that pretty much is all new, haven't played together. A little worse than maybe the offense, because at least the offense has some guys, but with the defense, you're looking at two or three guys that have played any snaps, and everybody else in the two deep has never stepped foot on the field at Southern Miss. So, I mean, it's just unknowns, man. That's why this, I think, really the scrimmage tomorrow, hopefully they start seeing some separation But talking to Blake, I talked to Blake the other day and asked him, you know, what about the separation? Have you seen it? He said, honestly, I haven't yet. He has not seen the separation. He's wanted to see its position. So, I mean, it may everything be a week of the first game before they make a decision on who's starting.
0: And that scrimmage tomorrow, is that closed to the public or is that open?
1: It's closed to the public, yeah.
0: Final moments here with Heath Hinton as we're talking Southern Miss before we get to the top of the hour. Heath, what would be accepted as a successful year this year for Blake Anderson in year one?
1: Yes, different people that have different answers. I think, you know, you want to see a competitive team on the field. You want a team that's in games late, maybe pick up 4 or 5 wins, maybe pick up 6. I'll say this. Blake Anderson can get this team to a bowl. He should be the Sun Belt Coach of the Year. But then again, they're in the same situation that Marshall was last year. You know, Marshall, Southern Miss got a lot of Marshall players, and Marshall had to start over, and by the end of the season, they played really well. Southern Miss is in that position now because a lot of Southern Miss players went with us to Memphis, and now they're rebuilding, and by the end of the season, maybe they're playing like Marshall. So I think you got to hope that probably by the end of the season you're playing your best ball. You can upset a couple of people and make a bowl. And if that's to happen, I think Blake Anderson, he's doing a heck of a job. He just got to use this year to build. But if you get this team to a bowl, I think, you know, Coach of the Year is not out of the question in the Sun Belt. It would be a heck of a job.
0: Make sure to get him on X at BGN Heath Hinton. And, of course, you can get him on Big Gold Nation, a part of On3 Sports, talking Southern Miss as they get ready for the 2026 season. Heath, thank you so much, brother. Look, have a great weekend. Stay cool. We'll do it again soon.
1: You too, my friend. Y'all be safe. Keep beef straight now.
0: Right, but you know we will. Thank you, sir. Heath Hinton on your radio. Southern Miss, they open up September 5th against Alcorn State. That'll be on ESPN+. That's a 4 p.m. kick. And then they will travel to the Plains to take on Auburn on September 12th, ESPN-USCC network. That'll be, you know, one of those quasi-games. You'll see where it could come on both or one of them. That's a 6:30 kick, 6:45 kick. And then they'll come back home and play UConn on the 19th. That'll be a 6 o'clock kick on ESPN+, and then they'll travel to Tulane, Ullman Stadium, ESPN Networks as they move forward. And thank you to Rebel for putting a fan out here with us. We do appreciate that. Troy on ESPN2 on October 6th. That's a 7 o'clock kick. And then they'll play Arkansas State. That'll be at Arkansas State, ESPN Network. That'll be to be determined. Of course, you get into all these to be determined. The only other times that are designated is James Madison. That'll be on Thursday, November 5th at 7 p.m. 601-897-1059. If you want to give us a call, that is the Mississippi Sports Medicine caller line. 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We'll have Keith Hardy from Ameristar coming up at 4:30, where Rebel, Ace Hardware, and Brandon come by and see us. Several have already swung in and at least gave us the salute. 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

0: 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We're in Brandon today at Rebel Ace Hardware. And, of course, they got a big, big deal going on tomorrow. We appreciate Wade Pilgrim, the branch manager, jumping in with us right now. Christy Hubbard, she is lead team member here for Rebel Ace Hardware, to talk a little bit about tomorrow. If you're just joining us, Christy, how are you?
1: I'm doing good. How are you doing?
0: We're doing fantastic. All right, so big day tomorrow, calling it Battle of the Grills. Very rarely, you know, you go into Kroger, you go into Sam's, you'll get the little samples. You guys will do a little more than that tomorrow. But from 11 to 2, not 10:30, not 2:30, got to make it straight line, 11 to 2. Anybody can come out. You guys are going to have freshly grilled favorites, beef sticks. I think Wade said you guys were going to do some smoked mac and cheese.
1: Yes,
0: and
1: sir.
0: All kinds of food products for people to come try.
1: Yep.
0: And to get out here and see all the great inventory you have.
1: Yes, sir. And also, we're going to have some good sales throughout the store. We're going to have big signs letting you know what it is, you know, what kind of sales we have, along with free paint samples. There's a limit of one for it, but you can come in and get a free paint sample.
0: Oh, very nice. Very nice. I saw when we were in there earlier, some people back there at the paint counter. Everybody always needs paint, it seems like. If it's an exterior or interior, they're needing that. Also, customers can register to win a Craftsman rolling tool storage set tomorrow.
1: That is correct.
0: And Wade was talking about, and you guys do have some great outdoor furniture that's made off-site by another vendor, but boy, that stuff looks really good.
1: Yes, it is. It is very nice. It's very popular. We can't keep it here, that's for sure.
0: And I believe he said, don't let me step on myself here, that it is customizable. So if there's something you don't have, you guys have catalogs they could look at. It can be a certain color, a stain. You guys can't get it made for people.
1: Yes, sir. Yes, sir, we can. We just have to contact them and talk with them on that. But yes, sir.
0: Very nice. Also, want to let people know you guys have deer product like corn. All the seed, now's the time for people to be getting food plots ready. If you need some of that, you guys have it here. And then, of course, all the hardware here as well. It's going to be a big day tomorrow.
1: Yes, it is. It is. And we look forward to seeing everybody here.
0: Well, look, I thank you so much for taking some time. I know you're trying to get out of here because you got to get ready for tomorrow, right?
1: Yes, sir. I sure do.
0: That's Christy Hubbard. She's telling you a little bit about tomorrow. It's the Battle of the Grills. Christy, thank you so much.
1: Thank you. Have a good day.
0: All right. Christy Hubbard on your radio here with lead team member. 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All right, CBSSports.com has ranked the conferences, the collective conferences, all 10 of them, headed into the 2026 football season. And they don't really go into, well, they do go into some of it, how they did this, as far as the questions, of course, are becoming more important, too, with college football, the playoff, destined for further expansion, automatic qualifiers, strength of schedule, the overall conference strength will become increasingly more important to the sport's future. Now, that's if the College Football Playoff Committee really admits, like, what's the strength of schedule. Right now, I don't know how much they're really paying attention to a lot of that. It says, but what about the ACC and Big 12? Has the gaps between them and the top two changed? Meanwhile, the group of six underwent its own realignment during the offseason, it says, with the Pac-12's resurgence. So here's how they've ranked the conferences. The Big Ten, number one, should be no surprise. I know a lot of SEC fans will disagree with this. The only conference that has truly backed up its claim at being the best. Three different Big Ten champions. Our teams have won the national championship in the past 3 years, and the conference has been just as dominant beyond the title games. Since the Power Four realignment shuffle, the Big Ten owns the best postseason record, including a 9-3 mark. That's a winning percentage of 75% against other conferences in the college football playoff. Three times as many college football playoff wins as the next best. It's also the only conference in the country with a 500 or better record against all nine conferences over the past two seasons. Now, the SEC will argue that it's better top to bottom, and sure, that's defensible. The average SEC team ranks higher in the CBS Sports top 138, but at some point it has to show up on the field in the win column. And that's the thing, is some of it, has to be perception at this point for the SEC. SEC fans, I mean, we see it. This may show up on the text line here in a minute. Yeah, man, but we're better top to bottom. Top to bottom, we're better. Yeah, but on what metric? What metric do you put that in? I think it's a perception at this point that the SEC is better top to bottom. Yeah, man, but the Big Ten's garbage on the bottom end. Are they? I mean, they're 9-3 against other conferences in the college football playoff and in postseason ball games. And there's some other stuff here as far as says over the past two seasons, the Big Ten is 10-7 overall against the SEC, 8-2 in the postseason. The resume speaks for itself. If the Big Ten wins a fourth straight national championship, SEC diehards will crash out if they haven't already. Their non-conference record is 84-34. Postseason, they're 20-9 over the last two seasons. Versus the ACC, they're 9-6. Versus the Big 12, they're 6-6. Versus the SEC, 10-7. And versus the group of six, they're 53-5. SEC comes in at number two. The SEC may have lost its spot on the throne, but it's a clear number two in the conference rankings. As previously noted, the SEC has an average ranking of 23.5 in the CBS Sports Top 138. Or CBS Sports 138, with four teams in the top 10 and seven in the top 15, and it's an absurd level of depth. The SEC remains college football's top producer of NFL talent, leading all conferences in draft picks for the 20th consecutive year. And look, maybe it's this. I mean, that stat you can live on. The SEC's better because it's got more talent. Well, we know that. I mean, just look at the NFL stats. Is the SEC hiring the right coaches? We don't ever talk about that. Have the right coaches been identified for the league? I mean, yes, there's some really good coaches in the league. Kirby Smart, man, he's 10 for 10. After that, I mean, Steve Sarkisian's a good coach. He hasn't proven he's a championship coach. Lane Kiffin's a good coach. He's never won a playoff game. He's never coached in a conference championship game, by the way, as a head coach in the SEC. Hadn't done it. Or any other big conference, a Power Four conference. He hasn't done it. Obviously, Pete Golding, and you look at Jeff Lebby, and you look at, you know, other coaches, but then you look at John Summerall. He's yet to do it on the Power Five level or the Power Four level. What about Josh Heupel at Tennessee?

0: mentioned translated into national championships. The SEC enters the 2026 facing its longest title drought since the turn of the century. SEC is 95-36 in non-conference games, 10-15 in the postseason, 17-11 versus the ACC, 8-3 versus the Big 12, 7-10 versus the Big 10, and 55-5 versus the Group of Six. 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
12: Hey, Dan, how you doing? 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

0: 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We'll have Keith Hardy in with us next segment. B, what you got over there, sir? I know it's cooler where you are than where I am.
1: Well, yeah, but only because I'm indoors and you are. Well, you got a fan, I hear.
0: Yeah, they brought me a fan out here. So I'm pleased by that. They did a great job with that. I'm glad that's a MVP move right there.
1: So instead of 106 degrees, it probably only feels like what, 102?
0: Yeah, it's about 102 out here. It's about 102 out here. You got any text over there?
1: Yeah, we got a few. First, Miko, he sends the article. Have you seen this? Have you heard about this, Jake? The Deion Sanders cracking down on practice?
0: I heard something. I saw a snippet. Like, I read a brief snippet on X. I didn't know if it was real or not.
1: Yeah, so it doesn't really make any sense to me. Deion Sanders and the Colorado program. Let's see. This is a letter from the associate athletic director. They sent it to reporters, and it's basically saying you can't cover anything at practice, which what would be the point in these reporters going? And I've got the actual letter that they sent to reporters here. Let me read this to you, Jake. It says,
0: by all means.
1: This is, let's see, once again, this is from Curtis C. Snyder, Associate Athletic Director, Athletic Communications at Colorado. Regarding football practice, no documentation, no note taking of any kind, written, typed, dictated, or otherwise, no photography, videography, audio recording, sketching, or diagramming. No live coverage, live posting, or real-time updates of any kind. The following may not be reported or characterized in any way during or after practice. Injuries, player participation status, limited or modified participation, or the presence of any player in a non-contact jersey. Depth chart, rotations, these are all things you cannot cover. Depth chart, rotations, personnel groupings, or position changes. Offensive or defensive schemes, formations, alignments, play calls, signals, or terminology, trick plays, special team looks, or situational packages, individual player performance in team or competitive periods. If you are uncertain whether something is reportable, the answer is that it is not. Violations of these guidelines may result in removal from the facility, revocation of credentials, and restriction of future access for the individual and the outlet, consistent with CU athletic media policies.
0: So basically, you can come in and then walk out and say, yes, they're here, or no, they're not.
1: That's it. Like, and that was sent to reporters. Okay, reporter, right there, it's the name. Reporter, you're telling reporters they can't report anything. Why would they even show up then?
0: I wouldn't. That is ridiculous. I mean, I thought he was Louie. I thought we come in and all this stuff, and I'm here and accessible, and now he's not.
1: Yeah, the man who was on every platform, he could talk about every camera, just like you said, the Louie, and then you better get me now because I won't be down. But which 18 months later, you were even worse. But and now all of a sudden. That tells me one thing. He knows that his team's garbage, and he doesn't want people seeing it or hearing about it.
0: Well, there was those photos floating around, and people, you know, taking pictures of practice and saying they look like a youth league team. You know, and I have no idea how big the team is, but by the video footage that was shot, so I'm sure some of that hurt some feelings. So that's very, very interesting.
1: Yeah. Text from Cowboy Ready. How do y'all feel about this Jaden Daniels thing?
0: Wow. That's you know, we talked a little bit about this yesterday. I feel like that's his camp. He even said it. He said, me and my camp have to work this out with him. I don't think this goes anywhere, though. I think the young man that's wearing number 5 at LSU already said, I'm wearing number 5. So I don't think they have a foot to stand on here.
1: Possum Neck Joe says, Jake and Beaver, Ameristar has Camario taking 70% of the snaps this season. What are each of you taking, over or under?
0: I'm taking the over. What do you think?
1: So, I'm going to go. Oh, man. I know what Joe wants here. Because, you know, he basically has been saying that Kamario Taylor is just a wisp of a man. I feel like each day he's downgrading, like, his measurables. You know, at first he made this sound like Kamario Taylor weighs, like, 180 pounds. Now I think Joe thinks that Kamario Taylor's, like, 6'3", 130.
0: He'll be Kyler Murray by kickoff.
1: Yeah. So, let's see. You know what? I'll go with Joe under.
0: Okay.
1: Under, because, you know, he's such a small dude.
0: Fair enough. Text us 601-885-3776. So we'll have Keith Hardy in the next segment. Real quickly, we want to bring in Scotty Denby. He is the assistant manager here at Revel Ace Hardware. They got a big weekend coming up, Battle of the Grills. Scotty, welcome in, brother. How you doing? Let me turn you up real quick. That would help if I do that. Go ahead.
2: I'm good. How are you doing?
0: Man, we're doing great. Let's talk a little bit about this weekend real quick. We want people to come out here from tomorrow all day, but 11 to 2, you guys are going to be grilling and giving samples out. I can't forget about Wade's, smoked mac and cheese. He talked about that. Also, tons of grill favorites, beef sticks and others. You guys are going to be giving it out tomorrow. You got great deals. You've got the Gravely August specials going on. It's a big day tomorrow out here.
2: Yeah, we're the big thing is the grills, but we're also the Zero Turn Gravelies. Throughout the rest of August, we're going to have where not only do you get $300 off, we also are giving away a free cover, 5-year extended warranty for free, and your first service is on us.
0: Man, that's a heck of a deal. I mean, seriously, I've got a Gravely Zero Turn. I love it. I'll be on that thing tomorrow. But, man, that's a great deal. Also, outdoor furniture, which is fantastic. I think Wade said that's made off-site by a different vendor, but you guys can provide a lot of that. You got corn, you got seed for the hunters out there that's trying to get plots ready. Just really everything, something for everybody here.
2: Oh, yeah, definitely, definitely. It should be fun tomorrow.
0: Also, guys, remember, if you haven't heard, if you did, don't forget, you can register tomorrow to win a Craftsman Rolling Tool Storage Set. And, of course, Revel is locally owned and operated. A big day here. Scotty, anything else that we missed we need to get before we get to the bottom of the hour?
2: No, I think you got it.
0: Well, look, we appreciate you having us out today. And, look, it'll be a great day tomorrow. Thank you so much.
2: Thank you.
0: Scotty Denby, he is the assistant manager here at Revel Ace Hardware here in Brandon. And you can just set those down, yeah, right there. Text us 601-885-3776. Yeah, I agree with Beav. Joe continues to downplay Kamario Taylor and make him smaller as he moves on. Real quickly, before we get Keith Hardy in, the third conference ranked by CBS Sports is not the ACC. It's the Big 12. And the question has been asked. We've asked this question for several years. When will the Big 12 take the ACC as far as the next conference, the third one? CBS Sports says that it has, says it hasn't closed the gap on the so-called Power Two, but the Big 12 holds its spot from last year in the conference rankings. I didn't realize they were number three last year. And CBSSports.com's rankings. The emergence of Texas Tech as a college football playoff contender has helped the league afloat following the departures of Oklahoma and Texas. Unfortunately, the Big 12 struggles in the playoff haven't changed much with TCU's run to the national championship game back in 2022.

0: Two, the Big 12 is just 1-8 in playoff games since the format began in 2014, and that lack of postseason success is difficult to overlook. So what does the Big 12 have going for it to keep it above the ACC? How about a 10-6 record in head-to-head games against the ACC? We're brought to you by the MHSAA. 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If you want to be an official, we got to take a timeout. More coming your way. Keith Hardy up next.
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0: 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Keith, happy Friday. We are closer to football, which we've got preseason already here. We're closer to it means more football here as we move into Friday.
1: Yes, sir. I am happy to be on, Jake. Thanks for having me. Yes, preseason football is here. And listen, Jake, I got a couple of things I wanted to let your listeners know, remind them of. No overtime in the preseason, right? So you're going to get some ties, right? So if you're getting plus a point, take the point. You know what I mean? If you're plus 1.5, take the point and a half. And another good reason to take, because you know a lot of guys, yeah, what's the point? I'll go money line. I'll get more money. Another good reason is take, let's say it's 17. A team scores and makes it 17-16. Hey, they're going for two. Maybe in the regular season they might kick an extra point and go to overtime. But in preseason, you're going to see teams going for two. So just wanted to let your listeners know those little points there, they add up.
0: Good nugget to give people. You forget about that, or I forget about that. As you said, there's no overtime. So, and it gives teams a chance to work on things like two-point conversions, something that, you know, they obviously might have to do in a certain down and distance situation, or a situational situation in a football game, last 2 minutes of a ball game. Maybe they're trying to catch up. So you're absolutely right about that. Keith, you know, you've seen some good performances from some young quarterbacks, Carson Beck early with the Cardinals. He didn't play yesterday. You look at Mendoza last night. You know, there may be, you know, I don't want to say some decent youth in the quarterback class, but, you know, so far at least it's promising. We'll see what these guys do moving forward.
1: Mendoza looked great, Jake. I mean, understatement. He looked fantastic. Now, yeah, guys are going to say, hey, he's going against the second team. Look, but he's got second teamers on his side, too. I, you know what? It's not that he looked good. He looked fantastic. Yes. So, yeah, Jake, you're right. Some young talent out there. And, hey, I got a play for tonight. Now, Jake, you know, I'm good at telling people how to bet, not necessarily great at telling them who to bet on. But I got a play I love tonight, Jake. I love the Broncos tonight. You know, Atlanta doesn't seem to show up in the preseason. I believe Denver does. And Sean Payton likes to win. So, and Jake, I want to say I'm hot, but I caught a couple last night. One of mine was the Titans. It wound up being a push. It was because it was 5.5. It wound up going all the way to 7. But I caught it at 6, and that's what the final was, 19-13. The other one that I had was the Chargers. And so, I got to think Harbaugh likes to win, you know. But tonight, my play, Jake, is the Denver Broncos, -3.5. Any thoughts on that?
0: No, hey, I like it. But, you know, the thing is how long, and we know this with preseason games, is how long this early portion of the juncture of the preseason schedule do these starters play, you know, a lot of backups. You know, look, I think Sean Payton's done a great job with that organization. And, you know, when you kind of look forward, excuse me, into the regular season, I mean, you're talking about the Chargers, you're talking about the Broncos, two teams to play in the same division with the Chiefs. Who do you like in that division? Because, obviously, the Chiefs trying to rebound off last year, the Broncos trying to get back to where they were. And, look, Jim Harbaugh in year two trying to, continue to move that program as a contender.
1: Well, Jake, I like the Chargers. I do. But I will say this. For week one, I like the Chiefs. There's a system. If a team got swept by a team in their same division and they meet them in week one, they got swept the previous year, they cover it like a 70% clip, and the Chiefs are playing the Broncos week one. And so as much as I do like the Broncos, I'm liking the Chiefs week one, that is. But I like the Chargers to win the division, but you can't rule out Kansas City, and you can't rule out Denver. I'm pretty sure you can rule out the Raiders, though.
0: Visit with Keith Hardy, Sportsbook Manager at Ameristar Casino, Friday edition of the program. I want you to go by and see him. Yeah, a lot of lines out on week one already. Saints They're already a touchdown underdog at Detroit. You were mentioning some of these, you know, teams. For instance, the Ravens, they're 3.5-point favorite on the road at the Colts. Packers, Vikings, and again, this is a couple weeks out still, 2, 3, 4. Packers, a one-point underdog against the Vikings. There's some really good week one matchups in the NFL.
1: Oh, yeah,
0: Jake.
1: You know there is. We've got the. I just want to let you know, let your listeners know, get ready for New York Giants upsetting the Dallas Cowboys week one. I want to say that's the Monday night game, or is it no? No, it's not Monday night. That would be Denver, Kansas City is Monday night.
0: Yeah, they're the Sunday night game. Yeah.
1: Yeah. So the Giants plus 2.5. I don't think he's going to be getting that. And listen, and I this is. No disrespect to the Cowboy fans out there, but Jake, you know what that star is on their helmet? You know, that's not a logo. You know what that is? That's a rating. One star.
0: Okay. I was going to go, I like that one too. I was going to say that may be some sort of like, you know, geo marker for like, hey, you know, like Dallas is it where the star is. So like on a map. Hey, Keith, let me ask you this.
1: Go ahead, Jake.
0: Sorry about that. What's the vibe around Ameristar? You know, because obviously there's gaming that goes on, but then people talk about their teams. What's the energy like that you've seen on Mississippi State and Ole Miss as we get closer to the season?
1: Well, Jake, you know, it's the same as always. You know, there's tons of optimism, maybe a little more for Ole Miss than for State, right? But I did get a future bet on Ole Miss to win the national championship. I can't remember what it was at the moment. I want to say, hold on, let me pull it up, Jake. We just had one, Ole Miss to win, 25-1.
0: Yeah.
1: So yeah, you know, there's some optimism there. Like I said, a little more so for Ole Miss than for State.
0: Very nice. Keith, before we let you go, tell everybody to come see you. We want them to get out and start making those futures this weekend. Of course, we'll be visiting with you, I think, on Thursday next week.
1: Fantastic, Jake. I always love it when you come down. And one of these days, you're going to have to bring Beaver with you.
0: Yeah.
1: Like I say, Jake, it's not just sports betting. It's sports betting at Ameristar. You know, so there's baccarat, blackjack, craps and roulette, all your favorite slot machines, video poker, live poker, right here next to the sports book. When you come down, Jake, we've got a 36-foot video wall with 40 TVs all around. If there's something on DirecTV you want to see, we'll find it for you. We'll put it on a TV somewhere. And down here, right next to the sportsbook, is also the Gurkha Cigar Lounge. Really cool, really nice. And, of course, if you get hungry, there's Bella's with burgers and wings and pizza. There's the Heritage Buffet, all you can eat. If you're looking for a good steak dinner, well, that's bourbon. And if you're looking for something a little different, we've got the Red Lotus. That's Asian cuisine. And so, Jake, when you come down, if you got questions, we got answers. We'll show you how to put that bet builder on your phone. We'll explain all the different prop bets that are out there. Any questions that you have, we're happy to answer. And one last thing I got to let you listeners know. When you come down, all you got to do is come up to me and say, I heard you on the radio. I heard you on Jake Wimberly's show. And I walk you into the Gurkha Lounge, let you pick out a stogie, and get you an adult bevy on me. What do you think about that, Jake?
0: Keith, you're always giving the house away. We appreciate you so much. Get out, tell Keith you heard him here, and, of course, he'll get you a Gurkha Cigar Lounge cigar and a beverage courtesy of Southern Beverage. Drink him responsibly. Keith, have a great weekend, brother. We'll see you next week.
1: Fantastic. Thanks for having me, Jake. Take care.
0: Get out and see him at Ameristar Casino, Gurkha Cigar Lounge. Back in a moment.
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0: Final segment on a Friday, as we want to say thanks to Keith Hardy and Ameristar Casino, and thanks to our team out here at Rebel Ace Hardware and Brandon. Want to remind you, Battle of the Grills tomorrow. Get out here. They're going to be giving away food. Now, look, don't come out here and try to take all the food, okay? More bully, I'm talking to you. Don't come out here thinking you're going to grab a plate at 11 to 2. And Beaver, could you see more bully coming out here and try to take advantage of that?
1: Yeah, because and then he'd say something stupid like, "Oh, but I'm more bully. I deserve a little bit more." It's like Ricky Rowe from Blue Chips. Remember what he told Nick Nolte and his team? He said, "I want such and such cash in a bag. I think a blue chip athlete like myself deserves something a little extra."
0: Hey, have you watched? Because you're back on Netflix, right?
1: Yeah.
0: Have you watched this Hawk with Will Ferrell?
1: No, I've had no desire. Will Ferrell, man, my love of Will Ferrell has just dropped so aggressively from what it was in late 90s, early 2000s.
0: Well, I was over, if you remember our good friend Corey G that worked with us, I was at his house over the weekend, a week ago, he had it on, and he was in like episode 2 or 3, and I just sat down and started watching it, and I just stayed watching it. Like, I actually thought it was pretty entertaining. Now, it's got some stupid point. You know, it's the normal Will Ferrell type stuff. But they've got some of the old SNL actors in it, some of his buddies, and it's worth a watch.
1: Maybe.
0: You're not gonna watch it, though.
1: Probably not. But I tell you what, I'm this is one suggestion you're making to me. I'm more open to watching this than Top Gun.
0: You still aren't. So why are you boycotting? Why will you not watch? I'm telling you, you're doing yourself a disservice not watching Top Gun 1 this weekend. Right after your jewelry sale tonight, we're going to get to that in just a second, and then watching Maverick.
1: Nah.
0: It'll change your life.
1: I've stuck on this for what we?
0: Oh gosh,
1: 5, 6 years.
0: Yeah,
1: I can't back out now. I'm too deep into it.
0: So what are we selling tonight? Jewelry wise.
1: Oh man, we've got the brand new. Oh my God, what was this stuff called? These people are jazzed, man. Like the bomb party jewelry reveal sales. There's some collection. Man, I should do a much better job. This is not selling well. It finally came in Wednesday. This brand new collection, and it's supposed to be massive. Halo. That's it. Halo. The Halo collection. Yeah. I mean, it just sounds fancy already, doesn't it?
0: It really does. They got anything for guys?
1: No guy jewelry.
0: Oh, okay. So where can we watch? Are you going to send me a link to this tonight?
1: I'll send you a link. It'll be at 8 o'clock tonight on the TikTok.
0: Fascinating. You're not going to give out the handle so people can come in and buy from you?
1: Well, because, you know, it's not my account. Like, I can share the show. You know, mine is just Beaver Zone 105.9.
0: Well, there you go.
1: So, there you go. But then, yeah, so if you follow that, then I'll share out the show. But I don't know. I'm new in the ways of the TikTok. And I don't feel real great that I'm in the TikTok now, Jake, but it's where we are.
0: Yeah, because you were anti that for a while.
1: I really was.
0: And here you are. Any text over there?
1: Yeah, let's see. Mr. DX says, "Be a good guy, Wim, and take Mr. Beaver to Ameristar."
0: If we could get Bill to work your day, then we could, right?
1: Yeah.
0: It's just getting Bill to work it.
1: Yeah, that's the tough part.
0: I mean, Bill's kind of got seniority for sure now. So he just kind of calls his shots. He'll tell you, "I'm not working today." And he doesn't work today. Yep. And he maybe works tomorrow.
1: Picks and chooses.
0: That's it.
1: Nick said, "Will Ferrell is the corniest dude in television history."
0: He is. I can't debate that. I'm a little quirky. Everybody knows that. So some of his stuff I find highly entertaining, and some of it I find not so much. But I felt like in this, it was both of it. Some of it in Hawk is that I've seen all of it. Some of it is very funny, and then some of it is just very, I'm going to cut it off. So, yeah, he's right.
1: Ready, Set, Go says, "Top Gun doesn't interest me, but boy, oh boy, I'm sorry. Boy, oh boy. God, I Wimberley'd this. But my boy and I, it's just completely different words. My boy and I are going to

0: stream The Back Rooms this weekend.
1: Now, what are these back rooms that he speaks of?
0: Okay, Rhett, is that the one... I still don't know the details on this. Is that the one where it's basically the back room of some department store or something? And that's all I know about it. But it's gotten a good bit of publicity.
1: And it's on Netflix?
0: I think it's supposed to be some kind of thriller almost. Something like that. I don't remember what it's on. I want to say Amazon, but I could just be completely making that up.
1: Yeah, I'm trying to find this right now. I'm going to find it. What else you got?
0: Mr. DX. Let's see. Mr. DX, will this jewelry party be on local access TV? We haven't made it there yet. Right now, it's only on TikTok. Yeah, it is on Prime. Okay, Rhett okay. says it's on Prime. And
1: it's Backrooms plural, not singular.
0: Yeah.
1: Interesting. And this thing just come out?
0: Yep.
1: Okay. I mean, I've got it muted, but I'm sitting here looking at the trailer of it. So I'm going to have to check this out.
0: Well, that'll catch us up on the text line.
1: Did we have any Aaron Rodgers news today?
0: No Aaron Rodgers news. He's been pretty quiet at training camp. They were trying to focus. I saw the TV at the gym space this morning was on Good Morning Football. I can't hear the TVs, but they're just on mute with closed captioning up there. But I saw they were showing highlights of the Steelers game last night, and from what I could see, it looked like they were really, truly pumping up Drew Aller. Trying to make Drew Aller a thing. It looked like they were really focused. I saw him throw an 11-yard touchdown pass, and it looked like they hovered on it for a bit. Like they were really trying to pump up an 11-yard touchdown pass.
1: Oh, gosh. We're going to keep doing this with this kid.
0: Yeah.
1: Hey, Sean C. Memphis on the Clinton Body Shop X feed, he tagged me and you on this, and he said the back rooms is wild. Definitely need to watch it, Jake and Beav. He said, watched it in the movie theater. It's crazy. So my attention is peaked. I'm going to have to check this out this weekend. Let's see here. Is there any other sports news? Can you believe they're playing some high school football games tonight in the state? Like a few academies?
0: No.
1: Yes.
0: I did not even know this.
1: Yeah, there's like four or five. Jackson Academy's playing a game tonight and some others. I mean, so, you know, like week one is the week everybody plays. And that is the week of the 28th, coming up in 2 weeks. 2 weeks from tonight, we'll be playing high school football across the state. Week zero, that I call it, is next week. That's when all the MAIS schools are playing. So we got to call this week minus one.
0: Yeah.
1: Is that fair?
0: Yeah, that's fair. Sorry, Jake, I've got it. I've got to do this. I've got to interrupt because it wouldn't be fair to JC. I shortchanged him. I skipped his text, and I know this because he's done the thing where he's gone back, and, you know, on the iPhone, you can put a question mark or an exclamation on a text if someone hasn't read it, and he sent a question mark on it.
1: Oh, no.
0: So, basically, he's screaming at me, how dare you not read my text? Let's see. I have a new idea this year. We are certainly going to track the success of Wim's break-even picks. But additionally, I think we should get a weekly parlay pick from Beav. I have a theory that if you bet both all year, you could win more money from Beaver than you would with Jake.
1: I like this idea. How many teams does he want you to put in the parlay, though?
0: JC, how many teams? What are the terms of this parlay?
1: Yeah, JC, we'll need to know that. And it may be when we're off the air, but you can grab it real quick.
0: He also says, I'm not on the talk, but I would love to watch Beav sell jewelry. I also watched a little bit of the patio broadcast last night.
1: How about that? Well, thank you, JC. Thank you. And it was hot on the patio. It was hot on the patio. Beav, maybe we can combine the two. Maybe you can come to the patio and we can sell jewelry on the podcast and TikTok. What do you think about that?
0: I do. You know what? I do try to turn this thing into... I try to pivot it to sports. It doesn't go well because it's, you know, it's women in there. There's one girl that's constantly in there. She lives in Michigan. She's a big Lions and Wolverines fan. But it always comes back to jewelry because these women, they're like, oh, what are you talking about sports? But I do try my best. So maybe if you come in there, you can join me in that.
1: I like it. I like it. Want to say thanks to Rebel Ace Hardware here in Brandon. Don't forget to get out here tomorrow, 11 to 2. 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And, of course, want to say thanks to Wade Pilgrim, general manager here and their team. Thanks to Heath Hinton, also Keith Hardy. We are out. Have a great weekend. Remember, ketchup is king. Bacon's a delicacy. Aloha means goodbye. Be a man of increase. We have reached the crescendo on a Friday. God willing, and the creek doesn't rise. We'll see you on Monday. Have a great weekend. God bless. Good night.
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0: Smith, teamed with new offensive coordinator Frank Reich, will have his best year ever. 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
2: We are left with just under a minute to give our reflections on the New York Jets. David?
3: Wish we had more time. Yeah. Look, it's not...
2: Said nobody.
3: It's not a good sign in the year 2026, the year of our Lord, 2026, that the whole clip about the Jets is about Geno Smith in 2026.
2: Right. Well, they have some good players on this team.
3: Yes.
2: Two things. 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
3: Yeah.
2: Secondly, I also think they have the worst coaching staff
3: Browns
2: in the
3: situation
2: NFL.
3: Might be worse.
2: It's a coach and quarterback league, and I don't think the Geno Smith, Aaron Glenn coach quarterback combination is going to lead to a lot of wins. Thus ends our conversation about the New York Jets. 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

0: Welcome back. As we continue, we started the program with the news of the passing of Skip Bertman. We have spent a lot of time on that today. Passing away overnight, 88 years old, hard to put into words. And we have tried. We spoke earlier with Ben McDonald, one of his best players. Now we speak to Scott Rabelais, who covered most of the tenure, which was epic. Five national championships, of course, serving as the AD when both Saban and Les Miles won titles. Scott, thank you very much for the time. So much going on, but we wanted to get your voice in on the death of Skip Bertman, but really what he meant to so many people in your community.
1: Well, to say he was a legend puts it too mildly. It's not a good enough word for it. I mean, he was a larger than life figure. He really was. I mean, he was created something that had never existed before at LSU. The baseball program was more than an afterthought. You know, the coach used to be like one of the football trainers. Go coach the baseball team when you're not doing football. And they had no tradition whatsoever. And he built that up to where, football will always be king at LSU. And I think Skip Bertman would have been the first to tell you that. But baseball is number two. And it's a sport that people really care about. And he made it a winner with five national titles in a 10-year span, something that I think will never be duplicated. Then he became athletic director, hiring Les Miles, who won a national championship, hiring some other national championship coaches at LSU, and really showed everyone how to win and how to succeed and how to promote their programs. And this is, as I wrote in a column today, we're still living in the age of Skip Bertman at LSU. He is the most influential figure in LSU athletic history, one of the most influential figures in the history of college baseball, because he taught a lot of people, hey, it doesn't have to be a money pit. You can break even or maybe make a little money at baseball if you put some money into it. And he was so influential in so many ways, and will be definitely missed. We knew this day was coming probably, soon, but it's sad, but it's still great to look back on a great life and a man who accomplished so much.
0: And Scott, I know we've talked about it, and I know you've talked to many people and know the story so well, but help the rest of us understand, because we've heard what you have said. We talked to Ben McDonald earlier. We've read all the statements. But to folks who have heard his name and maybe seen a documentary, but really

0: really did not live in his era. How would you describe what he did and really the legacy that continues today?
1: Well, you know, he came from the University of Miami, who was a baseball power, and he learned how to, you know, about coaching from Ron Frazier, who was the successful head coach there. And he learned about promotion. You know, he brought in things like the San Diego Chicken. Some people might remember that. And sure. Made it a real, you know, just the attention to detail and the high standard that he had for everything. He'd go around the ballpark before games in his early years to the concession stands to make sure the coffee was hot, to the bathrooms to make sure that they were clean. And just to encourage people to come back to the ballpark. And of course they started winning, and of course it started feeding on itself. But he was a master motivator, always had some story for his players for the game, you know, something inspirational. He was a great leader of first his program, then the whole athletic department at LSU. And I saw a statement from Nick Saban today, said he learned a lot from him. You know, he was the head coach when Nick was head coach at LSU and led LSU to that national championship. And he was savvy at business. Obviously, he'd have a great timing for everything, whether it was what time to go to the bullpen to bring someone in or to set up in 2003 before they won the national title. They started the tradition fund at LSU where they pay a seat license to buy season tickets. And he said, I need Nick to win big this year. He came and told us that at the Advocate, the newspaper we're working. Of course, they won the national championship. So his timing was perfect. And a great storyteller, Paul. I don't know if you ever spent much time with Skip, but he was just wonderful at spinning a yarn, telling an anecdote. He was just always, you know, he told a story about in his early days, he's going out to the mound. Hey, Bertram, they're yelling at him from the stands. We're two points behind. Yes, sir. They're called runs. And hey, Bertram, these referees stink. Yes, sir. They're called umpires, and they do. You know, that was one of his popular stories. But just the guy who's going to be missed so much. Just Paul, if there was a Mount Rushmore of LSU athletics, he would have to be on it. I would say Billy Cannon. You could pick Shaquille O'Neal or Pete Maravich. Probably Simone Augustus for all the success LSU's had in women's athletics. And as a coach and administrator, you had to pick someone. I think it would be Skip.
0: And it's interesting because he's really been off the, I mean, 88 years old. He hasn't been on the main stage in a long time, but you still heard his name. Everybody mentioned him just in terms of seeing him and talking to him after he left. What was it like?
1: Well, yeah, he was always this presence. I mean, you know, He was a mentor to Paul Menary, who won a national title at LSU after Skip. He also grew up in the Miami area. He was a mentor to Jay Johnson. Jay Johnson talks about how nervous he was meeting Skip Bertram for the first time. And not be around telling people, well, they should have done it this way. I would have done it that way. Not like that, but just offering advice. And And of course, he had this, quite a coach, a coaching tree. Mike Bianco, who won a national title at a College World Series at Ole Miss, was a catcher for him with Ben McDonald when Ben was pitching. And Ray Tanner, who won two College World Series at South Carolina and also became the athletic director, was on his staff on the Olympic team when they won the bronze medal in Atlanta in 1996. He these players, he was tough. He was demanding, you know, in a Nick Saban kind of way, in a Kim Mulkey kind of way. But he was someone who these players, as you see from the statements you've seen from Ben McDonald, from other players that we've heard from today, just is someone who they love dearly. And I think my brother texted me today, and he put it best. He's an LSU fan, of course, being from here. And he said, it's kind of like every LSU fan's kind of lost their granddad. You know, that's kind of, I think that puts it very well.
0: Yeah, and I think, Scott, I mean, we've all been there. You know it's going to happen, but when it happens, you just can't believe it.
1: Yeah, exactly. I mean, exactly. I heard, people, they'd gone to visit him in the hospital. Virg Osbury, the athletic director, told our beat writer, Kofi Riley, went to visit him in the hospital and kind of knew the end was near. But then you always kind of thought he'd come back.

0: of course, he came to LSU and just created this monolith that has never abated. You know, it's been added to, of course, with championships won under Maneri and Jay Johnson. But he set the standard, and it was a standard for every coach and every program at LSU, not just the baseball program.
1: Scott Rabelais on the passing of Skip Bertman. Many thanks, Scott. We appreciate you coming on and discussing this with us. We will take a short break. We are coming right back.
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8: The Paul Feinbaum Show is back, presented by Zaxby's. 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Welcome back. We continue here on a Friday afternoon. Augie, next.
9: Hey, Paul. Paul, Skip Bertman, what can you say about that guy? I love that guy. Never met him. He came to LSU my senior year. And, I mean, he is to LSU what Saban and Bryant are to Alabama. And, I mean, it's a baseball coach. What was baseball before he came to LSU? It was just something to do if you were really bored during the week, or nobody on the weekend would go to those games. He shows up. I mean, the man elevated baseball at LSU to the top of the pantheon of college baseball. I mean, he's made that job almost impossible for anyone else who follows in his footsteps. You know, Maneri, he wasn't terrible, but let's face it, Paul, he left because of the Skip Bertman standard. And Jay Johnson, he might be the only guy that is capable of sustaining the Skip Bertman standard. The man is, he was transformational. He's an icon in Louisiana. I think he's an icon in college baseball history. And he represented LSU with, I think Rabelais said it best, class, humor, dignity, honor. In my opinion, he's the greatest LSU coach in any sport at any time in the history of LSU athletics. Would you agree with that?
8: Yeah, I mean, I think you would have to, because the other contender, I mean, I think Dale Brown is someone who is to be treasured, but when you don't win titles, it tends to affect you, rightly or wrongly. Saban just wasn't there long enough. And, you know, I think when you think about other figures, I was on a show this morning talking about Daniels, and I said, you know, I mean, Burrow had his moment, but to me, if you, and again, some of this is age, some of this is the fact I lived in Louisiana, covered LSU, but if you said who's the most famous LSU player of all time, I would say Billy Cannon. Although that's already probably changed from generations. But if you ask the most famous coach, it is Skip. You're right.
9: No doubt, Skip. And you brought up another one, Paul. Dale Brown. Dale Brown transformed LSU basketball. Now, Pete Maravich did what Pete did.
8: He did.
9: But Dale really changed the whole nature of LSU sports. And, you know, those are two guys that, they won't be around forever. I wouldn't say losing Coach Bertman was a tragic event, because the man lived a great life and he gave us something nobody else did. And I think the best thing I can say about Skip Bertman is he was ours, and we'll always be proud of that. So, Skip, thank you for everything you brought us. Thanks, Paul.
8: Thanks, Augie. Really appreciate that. Trey is up next.
10: Hey, Paul, I agree with Augie that not only did he elevate baseball at LSU, he elevated the whole SEC, and the other schools had to get better. He had a big impact on the SEC in a whole. But do you mind if I address two callers from yesterday, Paul? Can I do that? You mind?
8: Of course.
10: First person I want to address is Ellie Mae from Ohio. I mean, Paul, Ellie Mae is this prima donna who quit the show during spring sports And we all know why she didn't call in during spring sports. And, you know, that SEC, all of that he did last year, I give him a ton of credit. That was funny. But it's old. He needs to come up with something else. And I guarantee you, as soon as the Big Ten does not win a title, we won't hear from her. Now, Andre, talking about Nick Saban yesterday, Paul, I want to ask you a question, then I'm going to elaborate on it. Don't you have to be a great recruiter to get great players to win? Is recruiting not one of the most important parts of coaching?
8: It's the most important part.
10: I agree. And the thing about it is, that guy acted like Saban just recruited the players and went up and sat in the stands and had a Pabst Blue Ribbon or something. I mean, that was one of the worst. That was one of the dumbest calls I've ever heard. And not only did he recruit great players, he recruited great coaches who are coaching all around in college football these days. I mean, his assistants are unbelievable at where they're coaching. And so he also stockpiled coaches. Stockpiling coaches, stockpiling talent, great recruiting equals championships. You'll never find a team that doesn't have great players that wins a championship, Paul. And that's in any sport. Do you agree?
8: Trey, completely. Thank you very, very much. Brian is up next in Tulsa.
4: Hey, Paul. How you doing, my friend?
8: All good.
4: Hey, first of all, I've never been calling, not because I got kicked out of the regulators. It's just I've had a lot going on lately since school is about to get started where I'm working at. You got kids coming back, and I've been working like almost 40 hours over the last 2 days, so that's why I haven't called. I'm going to say this expired. Thank you for that call yesterday. I listened to it this morning. That was a really good call. I've always been a fan of yours. I do like your calls. And the one thing that we Sooner and Aggie fans do have a common expires, we both hate that ugly burnt orange color. So I'd rather put up with Giggum than Hook'em. And Paul, finally, you know, the other day I made a stupid call, and I should not have done that. Over the two days. And I shouldn't have got my attitude the way it was. But real quickly, the reason why I mentioned that Teletubbies thing is when I...
8: Hey, Brian, let me jump in here. I don't think anybody really needs an explanation from you. So why don't we just move on?
4: Now, Paul, I was just going to say the only reason why I knew that is because back in the 90s, I was watching my nephew. And that's the show he watched. So that's okay, the only reason why I knew about that. That's the only explanation why. But, Paul, I'm going to take a break from the show for a while. I've got so much on my plate right now. But anyway, whenever I come back, whenever I'm ready to be back on the show, Paul, I'll be back on. So until then, my friend, I'll talk to you later. God bless you. Boomer Sooner. I'm out.
8: Thank you, Brian. We certainly wish you well. I've never heard that before. I've heard people quitting the show. I've heard people angry. I've never heard anybody taking a sabbatical from the show. I know this is maybe inappropriate. Can I just talk to myself? Is this show that stressful to all of us that we need to take a break? This show is not supposed to be stressful. It's supposed to be fun. This is entertainment. This is like you come here in the afternoon because you want to get away from the news of the day and all the politics and all the screaming and the lying. You want to come here and talk sports and hear what your team's up to, get some perspectives. And I'm concerned that Brian, after the whole Telebubby controversy, maybe I should have let him finish that. I just didn't really want to hear any more about it, is having to walk away and deal with things. Anyway, enough of my rant. I'm done. Let's go back to the calls. Dan in Gastonia, North Carolina.
11: Hey, Paul. This coming football season, I have two dogs in the hunt. The Tennessee Volunteers and the Appalachian State University Mountaineers.
8: Sure.
11: I have degrees from both of those institutions. And I wanted to ask you, first of all, could you give me a little bit of analysis on Tennessee. I know they've got a new quarterback. What do you think about the quarterback?

0: Could you comment on Tennessee's strengths and weaknesses, and just in general, how well do you think they're going to do this season? And I know you may not know a whole lot about Appalachian State. That's not a Southeastern Conference school, but maybe you know a little bit about it. I'd be interested in hearing what you have to say about that. I was just going to mention also that I found in the one of these magazines that I bought at the newsstand that Appalachian ranks 62nd in the country in recruiting for this season. And given there's 135 teams, I believe, and they're playing Division I football, that sounds pretty good. So I'd just love to hear any comments you could make on either one of those two universities.
1: Yeah, let me talk about Appalachian State first, because I know you live in Gastonia. Until recently, I lived in Charlotte, which Gastonia is right outside of Charlotte. So I knew a lot about Appalachian State. I had a couple of good friends that played there, and a number of people that went there. So I'm pretty familiar with the program. Eli Drinkwitz was there. Other really successful coaches have been there. I think they're really, I think the passion for that school, didn't Luke Holmes go there? Is pretty amazing, really impressive. Because when I got to North Carolina, I didn't know anything about it. I knew that they'd beaten Michigan. As far as Tennessee, I think the quarterback situation will take care of itself pretty quickly. I am mildly optimistic about Tennessee. I think they need to split two games at home, and those two games are in the first half of the season. And the two games are Texas and Alabama. I think they have a better chance of beating Alabama than Texas. And if they can negotiate or navigate the front half of the season, then I think they're going to be okay. At Texas A&M late in the year, I don't think is winnable. LSU is entirely dependent on where LSU is. If LSU is on the way to the playoffs, I don't like Tennessee's chances. If LSU is crashing after a difficult first half of the season, then that changes the perspective of that game. Thanks for the call. Appreciate it. We're up against the break. We are coming right back. Paul Feinbaum here. 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
1: Welcome back. Miss Faye in Virginia is up next.
18: Hey, Mr. Paul. Thank you for taking my call.
1: Thank you.
18: Just wanted you to know that I appreciate you being there for us, especially for me. You help me just about every day. My son's birthday is tomorrow. He died in 2019. This is our eighth birthday without him. And somehow you made me feel better. And I was just reading an article on Coach Bryant. I didn't realize why he left Arkansas. He left Arkansas, it said, because they couldn't get along with the basketball coach, Adolph Roots. And I wondered if maybe you could dwell a little bit about that after we hang up.
1: Ms. Faye, number one, it always pains me when we talk about your son, but I know your memories of him are special, and I know tomorrow will be a difficult day. But let me get to Coach Bryant for a second.
18: Okay, sweetie. Thank you.
1: He did. That is one of the great myths in the history of sports, that he and Adolph Rupp did not get along. And I'm not I have no

0: personal knowledge, but I've said before, one of my close friends is Coach Bryant's grandson. So I know the family and I know the history extremely well. And I've even talked to Coach Rupp's son. And they all say that is a myth, that the two were very close friends, that the line that Coach Bryant got a lighter once after winning the SEC and Coach Rupp got a convertible is just simply not true. But anyway, Coach Bryant left Kentucky because he had an opportunity to go to Texas A&M, and that's a job that I don't think he ever wanted to leave. Really, he loved it out there. He loved being with the oil money and the fat cats, and I think he knew that was a gold mine. But you also know that he couldn't turn down Alabama.
1: I heard that also. Thank you, Mr. Paul.
0: Thank you very much, Ms. Faye.
1: And I thank you for being there for all of us. And you have a blessed day.
0: You too. And we'll be thinking of you tomorrow. I mean, the famous line that's been told for 60 years, but Coach Bryant said, Mama called. He went to Alabama. He was an Alabama graduate. And we all understand that. Nobody more than I-Man calling right now. I-Man, you're the one that's perfected the Bryant story with Adolph Rupp, so I'm glad you're here next.
2: I tell you what, that's an unusual story. I mean, there's several movies out there, and we were talking about them last night, The Junction Boys, and, I think it was Tom Berenger played in that. He got off the airplane, the beer can fell out. Well, that was a problem right there already. What Bryant was drinking didn't come in an aluminum can. And and then I thought the movie was real cheesy and low budget, but the movie with Gary Busey was pretty good. It hit on some high points, but it was just real cheap production. And
0: it was terrible.
2: Yeah, it was. But it kind of moved along at a weird pace, and maybe they could have found somebody else, but he did. They hired him. Paul, is there anybody that's ever talked themselves into more corners than I have on this program? I mean, I've been threatened by the best. I mean, by the biggest beast. I mean, rock stars, football players, and hell, you had that D. Snyder guy gonna call in and whoop somebody, and you told him real quick. You know, you had some friends, and I let it be known real quick. Couldn't nobody teach me nothing, because I know what I know, and I respect other people, but at the same time, I'm gonna call them like I see them too. But if this show is not for everybody, and sometimes people trying to talk smack, they're out of their element, maybe sometimes it's just best to sit back and listen and not try to call every day. I mean, call maybe when you got something to say, and some of these people aren't really worthy of responding to. I mean, I got a couple people that are, they're just not worthy of responding to. They're living off coattails. They're irrelevant people. And I don't know. I'm mystified by that call a while ago. I mean, I think I like the guy. I mean, he's a good guy, and I wish him the best. But sometimes I guess this show gets too headstrong for some.
0: Was I wrong, I-Man, to rush him along on the telebubby explanation? Did you want to hear more about that?
2: No. I think that you was okay by going and in interrupting, because maybe he should have stayed on the line so you could say it's supposed to be fun. If you're not having fun with this show, I mean, that's what it's kind of designed for. And at one time ESPN thought we had a fun show, but now they seem to have changed their mind about a lot of things. And maybe the SEC network has too. Well, that's just too damn bad, because we are who we are, and y'all are who y'all are. And guess what? We ain't the ones that changed. Y'all are the ones that changed. And we do have some callers that have been ESPNized. That's the problem. And I remember when you got on the SEC Network, I mean, how proud you were. And I was proud for you because you worked hard. And I tell you, I've watched a lot of people put their thumb on you and kind of push you around when you were doing interviews with people that don't really call and you interview that much anymore. But at the same time, you respected those people, and they were guests on your programs in years past. But, you know, at one point, everybody thought this was, a great program, and they were using our clips, and ESPN has totally flipped its direction. And you know, it all started about, 10 years ago during an election, if you will, and everything got real political. And then it got even worse when it came to the COVID thing. And then everybody really started showing their lack of a backbone, and but no, it's supposed to be fun, and I have fun with this program, and I tell you, going through what I've been going through, and I'm not somebody that thinks they're extra important, Justin. I don't think I'm self-important. I'm just a regular caller, and that's all I've ever been. I've never cared about being number one, number two, winning an argument, losing an argument. I just call this show to have fun. Legend has said it time and time again. It's about having fun. Squirrels having fun with it. See, that's the difference in maybe some of the black hats and some of these other folks out there. They and some of the other folks, they get it too. It's a fun show. And we get to talking, this may be what's hurt them the most off season. They got caught up in all this portal and this playoff, and they all know how to fix it, and they don't know a damn thing. And, they got caught up in all that conversation, and they're not taking care of themselves. And I would hope that they would. Paula went to the doctor yesterday and had a pretty good report. Everything looks the same. Everything's being contained. There's the words remission aren't being mentioned, but it's still treatable. And I go back in 8 weeks. We'll do some more checks. But I had two different scans. I had PET scan and an ultrasound, whatever that, not ultrasound, but a PET scan and some other kind of scan over the last 2 weeks. And everything looked good except for this one spot on the rib, and they're monitoring that. And if push comes to shove, they may do some radiation there. But I'm pleasantly surprised. And I tell you, going through what I'm going through, I still find a way to have fun with this show. I just don't get to call as much as I normally would. But that doesn't stop me from listening. And, some of these people have just taken this show way, way, way too serious. And if they're not having fun with it, I would don't come on here and just say you got to leave or you're going to quit. There's no parades. There's, just kind of step back in the corner for a little bit. Take a break. I mean, just like you would. I've always viewed this show as a cocktail party. You're just kind of standing there with your hors d'oeuvres, and you're kind of walking around the room. You got your little drink, whatever it is, and you're speaking and nodding and saying hello, and you're having a little conversation. You see somebody, you walk over there, I'll be right back, and you walk over there, and you just kind of keep talking and working the room. That's all it is. You're not having to meet Roberto Duran and Sugar Ray Leonard and all these folks in each one of these groups. And if you chose that, you've chose the wrong avenue. And I don't know. I was really surprised that this show has... I've never heard anybody say this show has stressed them to the point that they needed to take a break. I was really surprised by that.
0: I mean, thank you so much. We'll be thinking
2: all
0: of
2: right,
0: you as
2: you
0: continue on with the report. So we'll take a short break. We are coming right back.
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0: Welcome back. Long is up next in South Carolina. Hello, Long.
1: Good afternoon, Paul. I normally don't say this, but that was a good call. Iman's call. He hit on a lot of points, but the point that I was most interested in is what he said about his health. I mean, I think you were looking for CT, but that is really great news, and I hope the R word is in your future, in the near future. Paul, you had somebody on talking about Auburn that works for the newspaper. His name was like, I don't know, Tara Lipinski. Or what was that gentleman's name?
0: Tara Lipinski, that's exactly who it was. Kevin Skarbinski.
1: Okay. So, Mr. Lipinski, is that Polish? Would you guess that's Polish?
0: Could be.
1: Okay. Let's just assume it is. Because it would either take a Polak or someone named J.D. or A.J. to honestly think that Auburn is going to be in the playoff this year. I mean, he must have had a deadline. He said, man, anything. What? Okay, Auburn's going to make the playoff. Let's write that. But anyhow, I digress. Lonesome Joe, I mean, Handsome Joe, he's now Handsome Joe. I'm now referring to Joe as Handsome Joe. Where are my damn cookies? Don't make me call Sarge. And then the only other caller I wanted to talk about today, and it has been addressed, and you've asked other callers, should you have let him continuing to talk about belly bubbies or whatever they're called? My answer is yes, because I am the belly bubby. I was that. That was me. But I'm sorry, Brian, you've been stressed. But, Paul, can you clarify one thing that he said? Could you do that for me?
0: Yes, of course.
1: He said that he has been working a ton. He has almost worked 40 hours in the last 10 days.
0: That's a lot of work. That's a lot of work.
1: Isn't 40 hours a work week? Or, I mean, that's 4 hours a
0: now,
1: day.
0: Now, Long, I'm going to show my age, but not anymore, it's not.
1: You know what? That's a far deeper conversation, my friend, right there. And then finally, I mean, Brian, I mean, I love the excuse. My nephew ate my homework. Really? Come on. Don't blame it on some kid. We know the truth. There is nothing wrong. You do not have to be in this Feinbaum forum a closet Teletubby monster fan. You just don't have to do it. Brian, I'll miss you, but no one will miss your calls. Have a great weekend, Paul. Be safe.
0: Thank you. John is up next.
2: Hey, Paul.
0: Hello, John.
2: Happy Friday to you, Paul. Anyway, I was going to reiterate, I called a couple of days ago, and I enjoy the calls coming from San Antonio and Matt. And, Paul, let's make Matt more of a presence.
0: Okay.
2: On the show, Paul. And also, what about my man in Madison, Mississippi? Ricky. I haven't heard Ricky in a long time, Paul.
0: He called about a week ago.
2: No, he didn't call. I didn't hear him.
0: You know, listen, John, unlike a lot of people, I mean, I'm here every day for the whole show, so I would probably have a...
2: No, you're not, Paul. You're not at this whole show. You give lip service to me. That's what I don't like, okay? And also, there's a young man down in New Orleans. Is that Harry or Harvey down there? Those are the good calls, Paul. Are you there?
0: Well, where am I supposed to go, John? I'm not like you.
2: Well,
0: I don't come and go with the wind.
2: I just asked you a question. You didn't answer it.
0: I don't know. I wasn't listening. I'm sorry. I wasn't paying attention to what you said. My bad.
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